0: Driven.
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6: A former senior advisor to Dr. Anthony Fauci has pleaded guilty to plotting to conceal federal COVID records.
7: The records have to do with research into the origins of the deadly COVID pandemic. Dr. David Morins is scheduled to be sentenced November 12th by a Maryland federal judge. He pleaded guilty to conspiring to defraud the U.S. government by using his private email account to intentionally circumvent public records laws while employed at the National Institute of Allergy and Infectious Diseases under Fauci. Rich Thomason reporting.
6: More governors are shifting their stances or taking more steps to squeeze data centers as the midterm elections near and public opinion sours on the energy-hungry behemoths. The backlash to the server warehouses is enveloping races for governor in some of the nation's biggest states and presidential backgrounds. News and analysis at townhall.com. From Washington, I'm Keith Peters. New details are emerging out of the Pennsylvania Attorney General's office about the Penn State University cocaine scandal involving two fraternity houses. So far, according to authorities, 14 people have been charged.
8: Pennsylvania's Attorney General releasing new information about the inner workings of the alleged cocaine ring at Penn State. The ringleaders identified as Agostino Abbatiello, 24, and Thomas Robinson, who both graduated from the university in 2024. Both facing felonies. Others allegedly involved include Thomas's father, Paul Robinson, charged with tampering with evidence. The AG says kilos of cocaine were being transported across state lines from Long Island, New York, and Philadelphia, and sold through two off-campus frat houses, Sigma Chi and Delta Upsilon.
6: That's correspondent Laura Winters reporting. More on these stories at townhall.com. I'm Keith Peters.
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13: Get a new focus on personal finance, wealth management, Wall Street, and the economy. Now, Rob Black.
18: Yesterday, the world was alarmed that the bond market finally was doing what the Fed should have done. The bond market was moving rates. to levels we haven't seen in 20 years. The 30-year treasury, 5.3%. Today, it's pulled back a little bit. The 10-year treasury at 4.7% today, it pulled back a little bit. The market feels a little bit safer when rates are not charging higher to the records not seen in 20, 25, 30 years. But I still have questions. I won't say that I was surprised by yesterday's big bond market rout in the world. I will say I was surprised by how long it didn't last. Today, the S&P 500 was up 0.5%. The Dow was up 0.3%. The NASDAQ was up 0.5%. Not great movements in of itself. Russell 2000 was up 0.5%. Gold was up 4%. Underline gold in your head for just a minute, ladies and gentlemen. Bitcoin was up 6.3%. Underline Bitcoin for just a moment. I'm going to come back to gold and Bitcoin in just a second. Oil didn't do much, although I did find it hilarious yesterday around this time that Donald Trump referred to the Strait of Hormuz as a new American territory. And Iran quickly goes, "You're nuts. That guy's nuts. He's crazy." And they, I don't know. There's a lot going on, but we're not worried about a lot. Yesterday, we should have, that should have been a flag. Like, deficits in the world can't go on forever. If your plan is to grow out of them, you damn well better show growth. Otherwise, you need to show fiscal constraint and raise taxes or cut spending. And that just doesn't seem to be an option for Republicans or Democrats. I don't know. I'm not, that's as far as I'm getting politically speaking right now. Today, one of the headlines that I saw that was not alarming, but I was like, I wonder what that's all about. SpaceX stock fell after China rocket milestone and a big share unlock right around the corner. What? I thought Elon Musk was the only company who could launch a rocket and call it back down to Earth. Come back to me. And have it land on a pad and reuse it. So Pilot Zone, how do you say this? It's a Chinese startup called Landspace. They landed the first stage of its Zhuhai 3 rocket on a pad at Dongfeng Commercial Space Innovation Pilot Zone in northwest China. The first time a Chinese company has recovered an orbital class booster on land, which saves a lot of money. And has been the purview of like, hey, Tesla can do this, and who else can? The milestone narrows the competitive gap between SpaceX and other launch providers like Rocket Labs, ticker symbol RKLB. But SpaceX's track record speaks for itself. It hasn't done one booster landing. It's done 600 since 2015. Landspace has done it once. SpaceX, 600 times. So it's not a competitive threat yet, but when you're worth $2 trillion, you're not earning money. Watch out. They're coming for you. In my opinion, U.S. national debt surpassed $40 trillion today. I would say that I'm embarrassed to be an American, but I should never do that. It's too much debt. Our Treasury Department announced a doubling of periodic purchases of long-term U.S. Treasury bonds. That is not a good thing because you're essentially taking debt and reissuing more debt at a higher payback. Let me explain that. The Treasury Department is calling it a debt buyback, but they're not reducing the debt. They're just running huge deficits, buying back old bonds and issuing even more new ones. This is not debt reshuffling. It is, or I'm sorry, this is debt reshuffling. It is not debt reduction. Stocks finished modestly higher. I'm going to call that a win for today. You know what I'm going to call for a win? Energy stocks, ticker symbol XLE, hit an all-time high. It makes me want to sing my at an all-time high song. And you're saying, what are you going to do with that song? I'm going to sell it to James Bond. I'm going to hope that they put it in the next movie. And he goes something like this. At an all-time high. And that's it. That's all that I have at this point in time. But that's where we are. We're close to all-time highs. Relatively small gains today. The S&P 500 up 0.2%. The NASDAQ up 0.2%. The Dow Jones Industrial Average up 0.2%. Weird little trio of units in there. The S&P 500 equal weighted index was up 1%. And like I said, for healthcare and energy to be hitting all-time highs, I'm stoked. So the session got an early boost today after the U.S. Department of Treasury announced that it will at least double the size of its liquidity support buyback operations for longer dated nominal securities beginning September 9th. That announcement provided some relief from the elevated long-term yields that have pressured equities in the last 48 hours. You remember Welcome Back, Kotter? Classic 1970s sitcom. Had a song that said some long lines of Welcome Back. Had a very New York vibe to it. And today I say welcome back to the quantitative easing. Seems like just yesterday we said goodbye. Who's going to like our Federal Reserve getting involved in buying back debt? Gold. So I don't know. There's a rumor that the woman who played in Goldfinger and she was painted all gold, that she died of cancer. Any of you know if that was true? Like, should we not paint ourselves in gold flakes? Because I kind of want to be gold. Gold should have a nice move now, as long as we're buying back our own debt. It's not a great thing. It's not a good look. It leads to inflation. Target was a big winner up today, 4.3%. Lowe's was up 2.3%. Amazon was up 2.4%. Tesla was up 4.2%. Healthcare was a big winner with Moderna leading the way. Holy mackerel, I thought it was up 90% for the day. Ended up 176%. Merck up 12%. Moderna more than doubled in value. And Merck posted a double-digit gain. In the fourth segment today, I'm going to talk about Moderna and their big cancer drug announcement today, that they have something that works, that stops cancer from coming back for people with melanoma. They have something that stops it from coming back, that treats it and targets it. Phase 3 trials, not exactly approved by the FDA. But with that data, that can be one of the biggest breakthroughs in medical history of all time. That makes me feel good. We saw FOMC meetings today, minutes, providing a reminder that additional monetary tightening remains a possibility. We saw the Dow Jones Industrial Average end up for the year to date 11.2%, the S&P 500 up 12.6%, the NASDAQ up 13.3%. The S&P Mid-Cap 400 up 16.3% and the Russell 2000 up 22%. I do have an event coming up that I need you to sign up for sooner rather than later. September 12th at the Lafayette Library at the Don Hatson Community Hall in Lafayette. 10 to noon, wealth preservation, retirement planning. Learn more at robblackshow.com. That's robblackshow.com.
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18: I don't get out by the water all that often. I'm kind of an indoorsy type. I do like hikes, but mosquitoes I'm not crazy about. I heard this was a bad summer for mosquitoes, and now I'm learning that there's a Chinese company promising a next-level skeeter zapper, taking pre-orders on the Photon Matrix. It's going to run $1,000. It'll locate mosquitoes with LiDAR and then takes them down midair by firing a laser. Are you kidding me? LiDARs are used in autonomous vehicles and lasers are used in Star Wars, and we're going to combine the two. The question is, are we going to burn down our house in this? Will it mistakenly think a mosquito might be, say, my dog? Or my dog might be a mosquito? Or my child or my eyeball? But yeah, that's one of the stories that was making the rounds this morning. And again, I kind of like the idea, but I also am kind of crazed out by the idea. Mosquito haters can choose between a visible blue laser and an invisible infrared beam to take out the bloodsuckers, and the devices have an effective range of about 6 meters. Okay. Something I love about that story in technology, something I hate about that story in technology. Taking charge of your financial future starts with decisions you make today. Uh-oh. Sounds like Susie Orman is going to say something stupid. Taking charge of your financial future starts with the decisions you make today. I'm not a fan of Susie Orman. That doesn't mean she doesn't do good work. It doesn't mean that I just don't like her delivery. I don't like her content. I don't like her approach. But she's a good human being. She says, make saving a habit, at least $100 a month for 12 consecutive months with Allianz Ultimate Opportunity Savings Account. where you can earn a $100 bonus plus interest. Oh, crap. Now I know I don't like her. She tweeted out something today that basically is an advertisement. It is not in your best interest. It's in her best interest. She gets a kickback. Now, yes, do I agree that you should make saving a habit? Yes. Do I think you should start with $100 a month for 12 months? Yes. Do I think she should get a kickback bonus because she told you about it? No. Come on, lady, you have enough. I have enough. I've never, ever stooped. Okay, I did see something pretty cool. And you've probably seen this in the last 48 hours. If you have any social media at all, Chinese robotic juggernaut, Unitree, they introduced its latest humanoid. It's called Superman. The athleticism is upsetting. It's jarring. It's crazy. It's a humanoid robot. It achieves sprinting speeds faster than Usain Bolt's record time. It tops the all-time human mark for standing high jump. It's pretty scary. Is it perfect? No. But they're the closest thing the world has to autonomous robots. The timing of Superman's unveiling was all theatrics. Unitree IPO'd on Shanghai's stock market. So we're that much closer. And I'm telling you, we are that much closer to AI having another huge market underneath it. Thank you, NVIDIA. You've been the gift that keeps on giving. Now robotics is about to add to AI. And the treasure chest that is NVIDIA. I do like the name of the robot calling it Superman. When you see it standing jump, it's crazy. When you see its speed, it's nutso. So the Treasury's decision to increase long-term debt buybacks is giving the bond market some relief today. With the 30-year yield dropping about 8 basis points, stocks responded too, with the S&P 500 up. The problem is that the dollar's down, which means you got to keep looking at charts and charts and charts until you find something that makes sense to you. That puts upward pressure on inflation. This also follows the yen intervention earlier this month, which was aimed at easing upward pressure on U.S. Treasury yields. So there's been two bits of financial engineering in the last 10 days I don't like. The U.S. intervening with Japan and Scott Bessent intervening with what the Fed should be doing. And what Scott Bessent's doing is he's keeping the stock market healthy, maybe for another month or two as we get closer to elections. Am I that kind of cynical? Absolutely, I am. So the dollar going down today puts upward pressure on inflation. This follows that yen intervention earlier this month that I mentioned, which was aimed at easing upward pressure on U.S. Treasury yields. The whole world has borrowed too much money. And we believe that we can grow ourselves out of a problem. We never, ever think about raising taxes. We never, ever think about cutting expenditures. We're like, let's just grow and get more taxes. And yet, it seems administration after administration seems to be cutting taxes, not creating more taxes. Again, I don't really have a right answer on this one. There's an old saying that the bond market stops panicking when the government starts panicking. So if you're bullish today, today's reaction is encouraging. Credit is the lifeblood of the economy, and lower long-term rates are obviously good for stocks, housing, and businesses that need to borrow. But here's what bothers me. None of what our government really does is fixing the problem. A roughly 6% U.S. budget deficit, despite a relatively strong economy, and deficits are high across much of the developed world. That's not going away. It's a bend, don't break. We want to see 2 to 4% of U.S. budget deficit. You don't want to see much more than that. 6% is too high. As Goldilocks would say, ooh-wee, that's a lot. $40 trillion of U.S. government debt versus roughly $33 trillion of GDP. That's a lot of debt to finance, particularly when interest costs continue to rise. The hyperscalers have become enormous borrowers. Microsoft, Amazon, Alphabet, Meta, they're spending close to $900 billion on CapEx this year, with spending potentially reaching $1.2 trillion next year. That means more corporate debt issuance competing with treasuries for investor demand, which means that, yes, we got a reprieve today, but the question is whether it's actually a change in direction or simply a government-induced pause in a much bigger world of problems. So tomorrow matters. Does the bond rally continue? Do long-term treasury yields keep falling? Does the dollar stabilize? Will Mary be pregnant with Steve's baby? Or does the market simply reverse today's move? All of this and more on tomorrow's As the World Turns in Finance. It'll be an important tell. Today was financial engineering as a reaction to yesterday's big move up in bonds. There's typically been roughly a 10% peak to trough decline in the S&P 500 at some point between July 31 and November 9th during midterm election years. This is a midterm election year. It's going to get kind of interesting, kind of fast. Big event coming up in September. It is a seminar in Lafayette at the Dan Tanson Library, Lafayette, California. I'd love to see you there. Sign up September 12th, 10 to noon at robblackshow.com. That's robblackshow.com.
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1: I'm Charles Payne, and this is the Fox Business Report.
6: The major averages snapping a three-session losing streak as bond yields retreat after the Treasury Department said it would ramp up bond repurchases. The Magnificent Seven big-cap tech stocks were mostly higher, led by Tesla and Amazon. However, chip stocks resumed their sell-off, capping the Nasdaq's gains. A healthcare rally powered Wednesday's advances, Moderna stock surging 177%, while Merck shares gained 12% following positive trial results for their customized melanoma vaccine. Fed minutes from its late July meeting were released and provided some clues into just how divided policymakers are about the path forward for interest rates. Many policymakers believe that raising rates will likely be necessary if inflation doesn't decline. The Dow up 120 points, the Nasdaq higher by 16, S&P 500 up 41. That's your Fox Business Report. I'm Hillary Barsky, invested in you.
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18: Boy, artificial intelligence, it can change the world. It can discover new drugs, new metals. It can write research projects for us. It can change the world. It can make the world more productive. But yes, the more things change, the more they stay the same. Artificial intelligence is a boys' club. AI's gender gap is large. Women accounted for just 26% of new hires for U.S.-based AI roles in 2025. This according to LinkedIn, with an even larger share of the highest-paying jobs going to male candidates. Horrible but truthful statement coming up. Sometimes I feel ashamed. Just a little bit. Not a lot. Just a little bit. But I'm a Caucasian male, born in the United States to parents who expect me to go to college. I think I might be one of the last generations that was a massive payoff for. But oh man, am I humbled at times. I grew up loving video games, addicted to video games. When I see my kids addicted to TikTok, I'm like, yeah, I kind of know the feeling. But my timing was impeccable. Know that at times it's better to have great timing than to be super smart. Amazon's going to expand its drone service to nearly 500 cities. This blows me away. We've been talking about drone delivery for 13 years on this show. It's called Prime Air. They want to get to 500 cities, which would be a six-fold increase from its current footprint. Prime Air wants to make 1 million deliveries this year. Prime Air makes thousands of daily deliveries. Most Prime Air packages arrive within 60 minutes, some 15 minutes, depending on how close you are, from hitting order and send. They can only do packages of up to 5 pounds. And yet, Amazon, as aggressive as they're being this year, they're so far behind. Alphabet's Wing crossed 1 million commercial drone deliveries and operates in 28 U.S. markets through partners like Walmart and DoorDash. There's been a time or two where I've done a DoorDash order that I'm embarrassed by. My kid might have the black lung. He's coughing. I think I got the black lung. I'm like, Zach, you've only worked in the coal mine for like 10 minutes. It can't possibly be the black lung that fast. Shut up and get back in the coal mine. But he gets it. Alphabet's Wing crossed 1 million commercial drone deliveries. It operates 20 U.S. markets through partners like Walmart and DoorDash. And yes, you can get cough medicine delivered from DoorDash. I hate it. It's expensive to pay a human being to come bring you something last second. Drone delivery startup called Zipline. They operate on 4 continents and they've made 2 million deliveries so far. I don't know about you. I've been in a robo-taxi. And I've made love, sweet love in a robo-taxi. No, actually, I never made love, sweet love in a robo-taxi. I hear that if you try, that they're going to call you and shut down the ride and kick you out and ban you forever. And I don't have a partner that's all that interested in me to make love, sweet love in a robo-taxi. But maybe one day I'll have my own. But it's interesting that Alphabet's Wing and Zipline, both of them use what are called soft delivery, where they use a zipline that comes down with your package. whereas Amazon kind of just drops it from 12 feet. So it better be solid and hard because it might be breaking otherwise. I have yet to see a drone delivery. My biggest thought 13 years ago was drone delivery was going to be slowed down by the rednecks in Arkansas or Mississippi. I always had a fear that they'd be like, oh, look, it's bird. That's spying on me. I'm going to shoot it. But apparently it's picking up. I can't wait for the day that I see a drone delivery. So big tech spending hundreds of billions of dollars on AI, and frankly, investors are asking a lot of questions now. When does it actually make money? Mark Mahaney, who's one of my favorite analysts at Evercore, dude has eight kids. Eight kids. He's thinking, when does all this spending actually make money? And he calls it ROAI, return on AI, and argues that the latest earnings reports are showing that some companies are already getting meaningful returns from their AI investments. Let's take a look at Meta. It's probably the cleanest example. They're spending an eye-popping $137 billion on CapEx, almost twice of last year's number. But they're starting to see returns. Second quarter revenue jumped 28%. This is a big company. And when your revenue jumps 28% to $60.8 billion, something's happening positive inside the company. And it's happening because of AI. Advertisers are willing to pay up. Meta doesn't have to invent an entirely new business to monetize it. It can simply make its existing 100 billion plus advertising machine work better. Amazon. These are two of my favorite stocks for a long-term patient investor. They expect to spend roughly $220 billion on CapEx this year. What's happening at Amazon Web Services? Growth has reaccelerated to 37%. This is a damn big company, and it's growing at 37%. Think of your Oprah Winfrey show where the guest weighs 1,000 pounds and is stuck on their couch and they have to literally cut the couch into parts just to get the person off. And then you find out their skin's been absorbed and is sticking to the couch and you're like, ugh. That's how big Amazon Web Services is. And to grow 37% is impressive. So their mathematical formula is spend more, build more capacity. That leads to sell more cloud services. That leads to generate more cash flow, which leads to spend more. Microsoft is in this list as well. Microsoft is spending aggressively on Azure and AI infrastructure, but it's also selling Copilot, Azure AI, and other AI services directly to customers. Alphabet has an enormous AI bill, but it also perhaps is the world's most valuable AI distribution system. They've got Google Search, YouTube, Cloud, and Android. I can make a case that every company I'm talking about in this segment, and so far what I've talked about is Meta, Amazon, Microsoft, Alphabet. Every stock I talk about in this segment, I can own for the long term and beat the markets and retire well. Then you have two companies, like I said, Microsoft and Alphabet, but you also have NVIDIA and Broadcom. NVIDIA is now doing large language models, and I think they're going to partner with Apple. And Apple stock will go up 30% because they don't need to partner with Alphabet's Google. I'm seeing a lot of positives here. NVIDIA doesn't have to figure out whether AI will eventually create a new advertising business or a better search engine. It sells the stuff that everyone needs right now. Broadcom is another major beneficiary as hyperscalers build their own AI chips and networking infrastructure. In other words, Amazon, Microsoft, Meta, and Alphabet are spending the money, but NVIDIA and Broadcom are collecting a lot of it. Mark Mahaney also points to companies like Airbnb, who hit an all-time high today, and Shopify, where AI can improve the customer experience and business efficiency without requiring hundreds of billions of dollars of infrastructure spending. That's a big, important distinction. You don't need to spend $100 billion on AI to benefit from AI. Shopify, for example, increased gross merchandise volume by 32% while CapEx barely changed. That's a pretty attractive version of return on AI. I think we're at the beginning of the AI investment cycle. We're starting to see the results. The bear case is obvious and it's easy and it's predictable. Big tech is spending too much money. AI revenues won't justify the investment. And eventually investors will demand their money back. Keep in mind, we had a bond market shock this week with a 30-year hitting 19-year highs. That's not great. 10-year treasury hit 4.7% before retreating to 4.6%. That's not great either. Borrowing to build AI data centers is becoming more expensive. Getting an AI data center built in my backyard, which for the record, if any major hyperscaler wants to build in my backyard, I will let them. I'm not NIMBY. I am that guy who wants it built in his backyard. So I'll ask a different question is, who's getting the best return on every dollar they're putting into AI? It's not obsessing over the biggest AI CapEx budget. I don't have CapEx budget envy. Oh, it's bigger than my CapEx. Oh. Eventually, what will separate the AI winners from the companies that simply spent a fortune trying to keep up will be who got the best return on every dollar. I checked into memory prices for consumer PCs. They're going to be pretty similar to what Dell sells to the consumer, Apple sells in the iPhone. Memory prices climbed 500% in the last 12 months, up to 10 times the lowest cost ever tracked. DDR5, 5,200, 16 gigabyte, lowest cost was $52. Now it's $239. DDR5, 5,600, 16 gigabyte sticks. Used to be at $199. Now it's $214. This shit is for real. DDR5, 5,600, 32 gigabytes used to be $72. Now it's $400. Picking up what I'm putting down? 128 gigabytes of DDR5 are fully 10 times more expensive than the lowest price we've ever seen. Things improve as you step down the memory capacities and speed tiers, but not as much as you'd like. So you're still looking at $392 for a memory kit that last year was $72. I've bought memory kits before. I've done upgrades that direction. I am a little shocked because it used to be a cheap upgrade. Now it's anything but cheap. Big event coming up. Wealth preservation retirement planning event. How to transition to retirement. It's bringing new opportunities, new tax consequences, and more. Ryan Ignacio, Julie Chan O'Rourke, who's going to be my CFP in about a year and a half when mine retires, will be at the event. Dan Tatson, Community Hall Library at Lafayette Library. Saturday, September 12th, 10 to noon. 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
9: With SRN News, I'm Keith Peters in Washington. A Missouri judge has rejected a bid to let voters decide whether to use new U.S. House districts backed by President Trump. The ruling means the new map can be used in the November elections, but the court's decision is likely to be appealed. Opponents had submitted thousands of signatures seeking a November referendum on the map passed by the state's Republican-led legislature. The national debt has surpassed a record $40 trillion, highlighting the impact of defense costs, social programs, and interest on the deficit. This milestone comes just 5 months after hitting $39 trillion. Experts say the growing debt is already affecting Americans by raising borrowing costs and lowering wages. On Wall Street, the Dow by 119 points, the S&P advanced 18. More details at srnnews.com.
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32: I've been doing this radio show podcast for 30 years. I believe that I was one of the very first podcasts ever when I worked with CNET Radio, and they'd post my show every day online seconds after it was done and let people download it or stream it. But those were different mechanisms. It wasn't really pushed. You had to come get it. In those 30 years, I've said some incredibly stupid things like, oh, the pace of innovation in healthcare is going so fast in biotech that I could probably start smoking and there'll be a cure for cancer before I die of cancer. Roche was a great example of this. Moderna today made their name known. That they want to be noticed by me, Rob Black, the stock guy. I don't miss a beat. Moderna's cancer vaccine could be a really big deal. They're having one of those stock market days that make you check your screen once, twice, three times. Stocks surged 90% after the company and Merck announced positive phase 3. Not phase 1, not phase 2, but phase 3 results for an experimental personalized cancer vaccine designed to prevent melanoma from coming back. This is a huge story. This is a game changer in society. The treatment called intismerin,
18: Autogene combines Moderna's mRNA technology with Merck's blockbuster cancer drug, Keytruda. The idea is fascinating. Rather than simply attacking cancer broadly, the vaccine is designed to train a patient's immune system to recognize the specific mutation in their tumor and to attack it. This is one step forward for mankind, because it's potentially an important step towards personalized cancer treatments. The company said the trial met both its primary and secondary endpoints.

super biotech superstar. Investors have spent the past several years asking, what's next? And we've known about this cancer trial, and mRNA has many more applications than just COVID. We've known about it for years. I sat on it like a hen sitting on an egg. Nothing. And then a successful cancer vaccine trial results started cropping up today. Analysts estimate the approved melanoma treatment could eventually generate around $2.5 billion in annual sales. That's before considering the potential to use the technology against other cancers. That's where it gets really interesting. Moderna and Merck are testing the therapy in additional cancers, including kidney cancer, and have several other phase 2 and phase 3 studies underway. In the same basic approach, it works across multiple cancers. The opportunity becomes a much larger than a single melanoma drug. My sister had melanoma. She had a cancerous mole removed. And this is something her doctor could have put her on to stop it from ever coming back. It never came back. Knock on whatever that is. But a big winner here is also Merck's Keytruda. Keytruda is already one of the world's best-selling cancer drugs. Combining it with a personalized mRNA vaccine could potentially make it an enormous franchise, even more valuable. So Merck has another way to extend its cancer leadership. The technology is also a potential validation of BioNTech, ticker symbol BNTX, another mRNA pioneer that is working on personalized cancer treatments. Their shares were up 20% today. Now, don't get carried away. This is a terrific clinical result, not an FDA approval. Biotech stocks have a nasty habit of reminding investors that a great trial doesn't automatically equal a great investment. COVID vaccine proved that mRNA could be developed and manufactured at an enormous scale. Now we're starting to see whether that technology could be applied to something much more complicated, teaching the immune system to recognize and attack an individual's patient's cancer. So the three winners there are Moderna, Merck, and BioNTech. Ticker symbol mRNA, MRK, and BNTX. But let's talk about some other breakthroughs that might happen. First and foremost, Moderna and Merck are already studying personalized mRNA in other cancers, lung, bladder cancer, kidney cancer. Other cancer vaccines could eventually become preventative. The much bigger dream is a vaccine that would identify cancer-associated mutations before cancer becomes widespread. That's still speculative, but researchers are increasingly focused on cancer prevention and interception rather than waiting until a tumor becomes advanced. That means Moderna, BioNTech, GlaxoSmithKline, ticker symbol GSK, and Pfizer are well-positioned. Then you're starting to think about what's next. Antibody-drug conjugates could become the smart bombs of cancer. Think of an antibody-drug conjugate, also known as an ADC, as a guided missile. The antibody finds cancer. It delivers a powerful payload directly against it. This is becoming one of the hottest areas in oncology. Pfizer, AbbVie, and others are investigating heavily into next-generation ADCs because versions of it will hit multiple targets. Pretty cool. And radiopharmaceuticals, they could turn radiation into a precision weapon instead of blasting an area with radiation, killing the good and the bad. Radioligand therapies attach radioactive particles to molecules that seek out cancer cells. This could become a major new category, particularly in prostate cancer, and researchers are expanding it into other cancers. Dina Farber Cells calls it one of the most exciting developments in oncology. I'm stoked that we have exciting developments in cancer in oncology. I think it's great. It's like GLP-1s, what they've done for obese people and people with drug addictions. Cancer is another one. It's a big one. And today, I think, is a pretty good day. We'll see if that holds the test of time. I have an event coming up on the 12th of September. It is a wealth preservation retirement planning seminar in Lafayette, 10 to noon. Dan Tyson Library in Lafayette. 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That's robblackshow.com.

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6: News this hour from Town Hall. I'm Keith Peters in Washington. Senator Darlene Graham, sister of the late Senator Lindsey Graham, made a high-profile misstep a week before she faces a runoff election in her bid to hold on to the South Carolina seat to which she was appointed last month.
7: Darlene Graham is serving as interim senator, but also competing in a special Republican primary to replace her brother. On Tuesday night in Newberry, she said, "National security is not my thing," when asked a question about Taiwan and the South China Sea and how that relates to U.S. national security. Lindsey Graham was known for his foreign policy involvement and multiple trips abroad to shore up U.S. relationships in foreign countries. Her opponent, Congressman Ralph Norman, said that Graham is not experienced enough to serve in the U.S. Senate, something he said is supported by her response at the debate.
6: Correspondent Meg Kennard reporting. The Stars and Stripes publisher will retire amid differences with the Pentagon.
8: Longtime Stars and Stripes publisher Max D. Lederer Jr. has announced his retirement, citing differences with the direction of the Pentagon's leadership, as Defense Secretary Pete Hegseth's Pentagon seeks to exert editorial control. 4 months ago, the person tasked with safeguarding the publication's independence, Jacqueline Smith, was fired. Stars and Stripes is partly funded by the Pentagon and has recently been at the forefront of some of the reporting on conditions for sailors aboard the USS Abraham Lincoln and concerns for their mental health during the aircraft carrier's long deployment, concerns that President Donald Trump has downplayed. I'm Lisa Dwyer.
6: On Wall Street, the Dow Jones Industrial Average up by 119 points, the NASDAQ rose 41, the S&P 500 advanced 18, oil under $86 a barrel. More on these stories at townhall.com.
9: This is Ed Morrissey of hotair.com for Town Hall. There are no normal Democrat men, Clay Travis observed about a recent campaign video from Abdul El-Sayed. The Michigan Democrat wants to ensure that. El-Sayed's campaign produced a Blue's Clues-themed video to promote mail-in voting. It reveals something profound about the contempt with which El-Sayed and Marxists see voters and citizens in a free society. Marxists infantilize everyone as part of their claim to power. The proletariat cannot be trusted to act in their own interests, which is why private property must be abolished and the means of production seized. This is a pure form of Marxist expression. The Democratic Socialist platform reeks with infantilization. Don't like paying your bills? The government will do it. Don't like to work? The government will feed you. Don't want to pay rent? The government will seize property and shelter you, as the Marxists in charge see fit to do so. American voters need to see this for what it is, contempt for people who make their own choices. Call this video what it is, Red's Clues.
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15: In response today, the yield on the 30-year fell 10 basis points to 5.18%, while the 10-year lost 6 basis points to 4.63%. But this does nothing to change the fundamentals. Here is Eli Salzman, Senior Portfolio Manager at Neuberger Wealth.
16: The number of fiscal issues, as well as the amount of fiscal stimulus that's been pumped in addition to the monetary stimulus, it's a Band-Aid. It's a nothing burger. And the reality is yields will go with the fiscal situation, and they will also go with the economy and as well as inflation. And with the amount of fiscal and monetary stimulus that's out there, and with the economy doing as well as it is, and the lack of excess capacity and the higher inflation, yields are still going up. This is a one-day move. Maybe it's a two-day move, but inevitably, we think yields are going up from here.
15: Eli Salzman from Neuberger Wealth. Those lower yields, by the way, did weaken the dollar quite a bit. We had the Bloomberg Dollar Spot Index down about 0.8% to its lowest level in 3 months, and that produced a stronger Japanese yen, which at the moment in Tokyo, trading 158.50. U.S. equities advanced with the help of those lower yields. However, it was another day of weakness for the chip makers. Philadelphia Semiconductor Index dropping about 2% after falling 5% on Tuesday. Right now, though, in Seoul, shares in memory chipmaker SK Hynix up about 1.3%, and Samsung shares rising by more than 2%. Those gains helping to send the KOSPI higher by more than 5%. The U.S. and Canada appear to be on the verge of a potential trade deal. We're told the Trump administration is poised to reduce tariffs on automobiles imported from Canada to a rate of 15%, down from the current 25% level now. At the same time, this tentative deal would cut tariffs on certain Canadian exports of steel and aluminum in half, to a rate of 25%. We check markets for you throughout the day here on Bloomberg. In Tokyo, Nikkei rising 1.5%. In Sydney, the ASX 200 is up 0.1%. E-mini futures for the American equity market pushing higher, with the S&P 500 up 0.2%. Global news 24 hours a day. 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
19: I'm I'm Stephanie Flanders, and you're listening to a portion of this week's Trumponomics podcast on Bloomberg Radio. Today, we're speaking with the economist Robin Brooks and former New York Fed chair and opinion columnist Bill Dudley about Kevin Warsh's time running the Federal Reserve so far and why he doesn't want to tell anybody anything. I'm Stephanie Flanders, Head of Government and Economics at Bloomberg, and this is Trumponomics, the podcast that looks at pretty much everything in the economic world of Donald Trump. And in that world, the US Central Bank looms pretty large, and now Donald Trump's hand-picked Fed chair, Kevin Warsh, has been in the job nearly 3 months. I thought it was worth taking stock of his tenure so far. We're recording this on Wednesday morning, US time, so we also have just had a new US inflation number that could make his job slightly easier. One big headline about Kevin Warsh's time at the helm so far, he's been his own man. Despite all the politics around his selection, he's not actively been trying to persuade his fellow governors to cut interest rates, as Donald Trump had urged so often. And although the president says they've spoken, Warsh doesn't appear to be taking regular cues from the White House. We should probably also note that he's not made any clear gaffes. Most incoming Fed chairs have had a misstep or two in their first few weeks. They've been caught thinking aloud in an interview or said a bit too much at a press conference. Well, that's not Chair Warsh. In fact, he's not been saying very much at all about anything. And that is a big change for the financial markets after years in which policymakers have become used to offering a lot of guidance and transparency around their decision making. It's left a lot of people inside and outside the financial markets unhappy and confused. Now, you could say investors could just grow up and learn to live with less spoon feeding. But for some, including Bloomberg opinion columnist and former New York Federal Reserve President Bill Dudley, the issue runs deeper than a change of comms. And I'm glad to say he's with us on Trumponomics to explain. Bill, thank you very much.
20: Yes, I'm delighted to be here.
19: Now, it's quite difficult these days to find wholehearted supporters of the approach Kevin Warsh has taken, but Robin Brooks is one who thinks the world has maybe been a bit too tough on him. And you'll remember he was on the show a while back. He's now a blogger, senior fellow at the Brookings Institution, chief economist for the Institute for International Finance, and chief FX strategist at Goldman Sachs. Robin, thanks for coming back.
21: Thanks for having me.
19: We are speaking just an hour or so after the CPI, Consumer Price Index numbers come out for the US. And so I guess we should spend a couple of minutes on that, given that it looms quite large in a lot of this decision making. We saw the core inflation number at 2.5% annual rate. That's the lowest in more than 5 years. The headline rate, 3.4%, fair bit higher as it has been for a while. Bill, just briefly on this, how do you think it changes the outlook, if at all, for the next few months to have this number? It wasn't a big surprise, it has to be said.
20: I think it doesn't change it very much. I think the Fed was on hold at the last meeting because they thought the inflation data was going to be more benign. It has been more benign. So all the arguments for staying on hold that you had at the last meeting are still in place. And that's why the market reduced its probability of tightening in September from about 60% to about 45%. But there's a long way to go to the next meeting. I think fundamentally the arguments for tightening are still pretty strong. But the arguments I would make is, number one, it doesn't look like monetary policy is actually restrictive. We've been at this interest rate or higher for 2 years, and we're still operating at full employment. Number two, we're missing more on the inflation mandate than we are on the employment mandate. So in terms of which side you want to care about, you care more about the inflation side. And especially in the fact that we've missed the inflation objective for 5 years in a row. And then lastly, the risk of error here, I think, is asymmetric as well. If you tighten it, it turns out to be unnecessary. You can obviously easily reverse it. If you don't tighten it, and you should have tightened, then you have a risk of inflation expectations becoming unanchored. And you have to believe that's a real risk, given that the Fed has missed for 5 years in a row.
19: We hear that argument a lot, although not so much from Kevin Warsh. Robin, just on this July inflation number.
21: So I would say that I came into this number with a fairly strong view that we don't, even though we've had many years of various supply shocks, and of course they just keep coming, we don't really have a picture where inflation is broadening out. I regularly put out in my Substack data on inflation generalization, so things that measure the combined weight of items in the CPI and the PCE that are above 2%. And those things have been trending down for a couple of years. So I came into this print constructively. If you look at the guts of this print, then I totally agree with Bill. The guts are quite benign. In particular, if you look at what I sort of think of as core, so when you strip out the noisy elements of core inflation, because core does contain non-market stuff like OER, administered prices, when you strip that stuff out, basically we had an inflation reading that was flat after a slightly negative reading a month ago. So my views on monetary policy here have been heavily predicated on what's going on with inflation, and I just don't think, from my perspective, this is a print that screams for tightening.
19: I think that's where it leaves us, and both of you are in a slightly different place, but I think we're at least saying there's more question marks around an interest rate rise in September, and I think that's kind of broadly reflected in the market pricing. But obviously we're in a quite different place than we might have been months ago, when there was much more of a live discussion around cutting interest rates. Even in the discussion we've just had, you've said a great deal more than Kevin Warsh has been willing to say about the underlying dynamics for inflation or what might drive policy going forward. So Bill, explain why you think that lack of communications is a problem.
20: So I have no problem with getting rid of forward guidance. I think forward guidance about talking about what you're going to do next is a bad idea, because basically it can constrain you from changing policy when new information comes along that suggests that a change is warranted. It can sort of lock you in.
19: We kind of got in the habit of doing that after the global financial crisis. It was sort of somewhat controversial, but then a lot of central banks ended up having... Once you start doing it, it has been quite hard for central banks to step back from it.
20: And you could argue that the Fed's policy or going through the COVID pandemic was the fact that they were sort of locked in with all these conditions about what would have to happen before they would actually raise rates. If you remember, they couldn't raise rates until we were at full employment, until inflation was at 2%, and we thought inflation was going to be above 2% in the future. So in March of 22, inflation was really high and the federal funds rate was zero. So that was an example of forward guidance of really boxing you in. So I think most economists, I think, agree with the predicate that forward guidance is too constraining. But we can't conflate forward guidance with providing information about the Fed's monetary policy reaction function. In other words, how does the Fed think about monetary policy? How does the Fed think how monetary policy affects aggregate demand and inflation? And Kevin Warsh has been very reluctant to provide any information about how he's thinking about the economy and what the implications of that are for monetary policy. And I think that's a mistake. You know, he basically wants to outsource it to financial markets to sort of decide what the Fed should do. But the markets don't price what the Fed should do. They price to what the Fed will do. And so in this situation, you just have the markets looking at the Fed looking at the markets, and policy becomes sort of indeterminate. So I think this is a mistake not to provide more information about how you're thinking about monetary policy. And it's partly about credibility and accountability. If the Fed's a complete black box, then the Fed is actually not being very accountable in terms of its responsibilities to the public.
19: Robin, I think lots of people agree that it's constraining to have the forward guidance, especially the kind of super detailed conditionality around future policy. But we've got used to having a pretty clear idea of what a central bank's reaction function is, you know, how it will respond to a given set of circumstances. It seems like Kevin Warsh doesn't even want to provide much clarity on that.
21: First of all, I should say that I've only ever worked as a central bank as an intern, so I definitely am way more junior in that respect to Bill. I can't hold the candle to president of the New York Fed. So I thought I would give a little bit of market perspective on everything. And I think the number one question is, there is clearly mounting political pressure on the Fed. And that predates Warsh. And it predates some of the, I think, communication lapses in the recent press conferences that he's done. And to be fair to Warsh, I don't think his performance was great. I think he's being too glib about batting off questions about the outlook. I don't love it. But let's give the guy a little bit of a break. The initial press conferences of his predecessors weren't exactly a march of glory either. So there's a learning curve. It's a massive job. There's nerves. So I would say that. I think the bigger issue is this growing pressure on the Fed and other central banks. And roll the clock back exactly 1 year, Stephanie, to Jackson Hole 2025. Powell gave a speech on the 22nd of August where he basically said, you know what, the balances of inflation versus employment are tilting in favor of worrying about employment, and we're going to start easing. This came after months of criticism by the president. It came immediately after criticism a few days before, where Trump said Powell is terrible for the housing market. And if you look at financial markets, there's a lot of talk how the curve has steepened now, right? The long-term yields have risen because markets are worried about inflation and risk premium and volatility. Well, guess what? The curve steepened just as much after that August 22nd, 2025 dovish speech from Powell. And if you look at precious metals prices back then, you know, that was the debasement trade. Gold, silver, all these crazy things went completely bonkers. So the first point that I want to make is I think it's a bit of a red herring to personalize this too much. I think obviously Warsh is Warsh and he's new, and there are a lot of questions given how little he's saying. But I think the bigger issue is that we have a Fed that's under massive pressure from politicians. And the underlying problem is that fiscal policy is completely out of control, and we have real worries about how we're going to pay for all this debt. So I think that's my number one point. On the specifics of forward guidance that Bill mentioned, so I totally agree. There is no right formula for the right amount of forward guidance. The only thing that I would say, you can look at how data sensitive Treasury yields are. And ideally, you want the market to incorporate information actively and to have a high beta to what's going on. This is basically what Warsh is saying, right? He's saying, I want the market to form its own view.
19: Coming up, more from my conversation with Robin Brooks, Senior Fellow at the Brookings Institute, and Bill Dudley, Bloomberg Opinion Columnist. I'm Stephanie Flanders, and this is Bloomberg.
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0: I'm Stephanie Flanagan, and you're listening to a portion of this week's Trumponomics podcast on Bloomberg Radio. Today, we're speaking with the economist Robin Brooks and former New York Fed chair and opinion columnist Bill Dudley about Kevin Warsh's time running the Federal Reserve, so and why he doesn't want to tell anybody anything. Sticking with you, Bill, for a bit, there's an element of this which is about giving a new chair time to bed in. But I think there's also a specific thing, which I guess is your point, which is if you don't give any clarity on your underlying model for the economy, or you seem to suggest that you're putting it all onto the market itself, then that is what over time causes a credibility problem, not necessarily today or tomorrow, but over time. And is also there is a coherency problem there because it comes to seem very circular. You know, everything is based on either what the markets are saying or what expectations are saying, and somehow the central bank becomes almost like left out of the picture.
1: The way I think about it is that the monetary policy in the U.S. works very powerfully through financial conditions. So what the Fed does affects the bond market, the stock market, the dollar, credit spreads, et cetera. The impulse from short-term rates to the real economy directly is pretty mild. And so you really want financial conditions to sort of get it right about what the Fed is actually going to do, because if financial conditions get it right, financial markets can price the data in real time to what the Fed will actually likely do in the future. That makes monetary policy more efficient, and it also makes it more timely. But if you're basically throwing a lot of dust into the air and confusing markets about what the Fed is actually going to do, that transmission between the data determining market expectations versus what the Fed will actually do becomes a lot more loose. And that basically makes monetary policy less effective. So I've been an advocate of transparency for a very long time, but transparency doesn't mean forward guidance. And I think we have to distinguish between those two different things.
0: Robin, as you say, you were a market participant in his press conference when Kevin Warsh was emphasizing that, you know, he kept referring to the market, kept referring to bond yields. It wasn't clear to a lot of people whether he was suggesting that higher level of bond market of yields, of long-term yields, was suggesting that rates needed to be higher over time, or that the bond market was doing the tightening for the Fed. I just wondered, how did you read that? Because that was one of the bits that sort of was confusing to people and sounded very circular.
2: Yeah, I don't think that was a strong point of the press conference. But go back to 2013 and the taper tantrum. You know, the situation to me as an outsider at the time, I was sitting on the trading floor at Goldman. You know, the 10-year yield was around 1.5%. It was very stable. Financial conditions were very easy. And we then had congressional testimony from Bernanke in May 2013 that said, you know, we may taper QE3. QE3 was running at the time. And this was big shock because it pulled the rug out from what markets thought was a certain environment. And of course, the dividing line there between transparency and forward guidance is a hard one to draw. Because, you know, when are they going to taper? How much? It's actually really hard to say.
0: But if you're clear about your reaction function, I don't think that is the same as forward guidance.
2: Yeah, I guess. But things start to get specific real fast. And I think it's hard to be specific. And so in a way, you can't be. So if you are a central bank that is going to provide less information and let the market do more heavy lifting, then it means there will be more surprises to markets. They won't like that. And it will lead to more volatility and curve steepening. That's exactly what happened in 2013. And that's what we're seeing now. Is that a negative indictment on Warsh? I'm not sure.
0: Bill, in a deeper sense, is it too soon to say over time he may end up saying a bit more in press conferences, and at some level he was kind of making a point in his first press conference? But for example, in the Jackson Hole speech coming up, he's kind of said he thinks of it as a blank sheet. It won't go down very well if it is a blank sheet. But if he gives a kind of pretty standard speech where he does flesh a bit more out, like his kind of broader thinking about the economy, I mean, this is all recoverable, presumably.
1: Yeah, I mean, what I expect is not Kevin Warsh to come up and say, oh, I did it wrong, and I'm going to change, and I'm going to give you a lot more information going forward. I think what's going to happen is he's just going to gradually give more information, because more information is the appropriate way to respond. The fact is, if he doesn't give information to the market, people are just going to turn to other Fed speakers for that information. It's not as if other Fed officials aren't telling you about what their monetary policy reaction function is. And so I think from Kevin Warsh's perspective, he needs to talk more also, so that he's the one that people actually listen to about what the Fed is likely to do in the future.
0: Who gets this right? I mean, I'm sort of thinking about at the Bank of England, we've had the sort of opposite extreme now, where everybody is now, they get their own separate paragraph in the minutes or even in the statement about the interest rate decision, in massive influx of speaking from and views from all the individual members, which some think of as just being a cacophony and not being very helpful. The European Central Bank, you've always had a cacophony in terms of all the governors from all these countries that you can't really control. But the messaging of the leadership has been reasonably clear about, we look at these three things when we're thinking about how to change policy. Do you think either the Bank of England or the ECB is getting us more right?
1: I like the ECB's approach, because I think what they're doing is they're saying, here's our baseline forecast, the staff forecast, and then there are scenarios around that. So there's alternative scenarios. And I think providing alternative scenarios gives you a notion of, if things evolve differently than our baseline forecast, here's how we're likely to respond. And having the alternative scenarios gives market information about how the central bank is likely to react if things turn out differently than the central bank has forecast. I was part of the group of 30 paper that we published in April this year, which made a series of recommendations for the Fed. One was to eliminate forward guidance, for example. But the other was to actually provide more information about the staff forecast and scenarios, to get people a little bit away from the summary of economic projections, which is so focused on the modal forecast, as if this is the forecast that's actually likely to be realized in the future. I mean, if you go back and look at the track record of the SCP, it's pretty terrible in terms of what's actually happened relative to the SCP forecast. So I think having scenario analysis, which gives people a broader set of information about how the Federal Reserve would respond as different things turn out to be more important or less important than they expect, would be helpful.
0: Robin, do you see any better models out there?
2: So I have one story that perhaps is relevant, which is that many years ago at Goldman, I was also put in charge, in addition to running the FX team, I was put in charge for covering Canada. And this was not a promotion, because no one ever wanted to cover poor Canada.
1: I did that too, Robin. I had the same experience.
0: And you didn't do so badly, so, you know.
2: Well, Bill, then I am in good footsteps. But anyway, so Canada did a rollback of forward guidance after Carney was the Bank of Canada governor, and his successor was Poloz. And a lot of what is playing out now at the Fed played out exactly back then for Canada. There were a lot of criticisms that we don't know what's going on. What is the reaction function? Who do we listen to? Market volatility went up. He also cast doubt on the inflation metrics that the Bank of Canada was following and introduced a bunch of new ones. So there's lots of parallels there too. And in the end, I think that episode was navigated with markets pivoting to new inflation metrics, data sensitivity, what I referred to just now for treasury yields, went up. So markets learn, but it was an adjustment. And of course, we have another such episode, which also involves Mark Carney, because he's been in so many central banks, which is the Bank of England. Mm-hmm. And the shift to Governor Bailey also has involved less forward guidance and this cacophony, Stephanie, that you mentioned. So I am a fan of that, because I think it is transparent. Now, of course, it means you've got more voices, but the market is a very smart animal, and it'll figure out who are the voices that we should listen to and who are the voices that we can safely ignore.
0: Well, and Mark Carney, of course, won't like to be reminded of any of this, because when he went to the Bank of England, he then had a not very good experience with forward guidance, became known as the unreliable boyfriend for not sticking with his promises. But that's all forgotten now. Now he's, you know, holding up the global liberal order. Okay, we've basically run out of time. I guess it's worthwhile sort of stepping back a bit, especially for those who last tuned in to this topic, worried about this Trump pick, putting the entire institution of the Fed at risk, potentially getting rid of all of the giving into demands to sack lots of the regional governors. Some were pricing in a big reduction in interest rates beyond what the economy could justify when this new, at that point, unnamed chair came in. I mean, I guess you could say, Bill, the fact that we're sort of talking about lack of clarity around his thinking on the economy and teething problems potentially in this sort of new regime that he wants to see. I mean, that's kind of a win relative to the sort of much kind of bigger political risks that we were talking about a year or 6 months ago.
1: Yeah, but those risks aren't having completely gone away. The Lisa Cook case is still alive and well. There's been a holdup in the naming the Atlanta Fed president, which is interesting. It'll be interesting to see who actually gets that slot. And so, you know, I hope that the Fed isn't politicized. And I think, you know, it's in Kevin Warsh's interest to act in a way to show that it's not politicized. And I think he said all the right things about central bank independence and his commitment to keep inflation at 2%. But, you know, at the end of the day, people will be judged by actions rather than words. And so
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11: With SRN News, I'm Keith Peters in Washington. The U.S. Army says it will resume Apache helicopter training missions following a brief pause after two soldiers were killed in a crash last week in Texas. The Army says Wednesday it is investigating the crash that happened August 12th outside of Salado, Texas, which is not far from Fort Hood. The national debt has surpassed a record $40 trillion, highlighting the impact of defense costs, social programs, and interest on the deficit. This milestone comes just 5 months after hitting $39 trillion. Experts say the growing debt is already affecting Americans by raising borrowing costs and lowering wages. Advocates for a balanced budget warn of tougher fiscal trade-offs ahead. On Wall Street, the Dow by 119 points. More details available at srnnews.com.
8: AM 1220 KDOW. 10 basis points to 5.18%. The 10-year was down 6 basis points to 4.63. Right now, we're pretty much holding at those levels in the Tokyo session. Lower yields, in turn, weakened the dollar. The Bloomberg Dollar Spot Index was down quite a bit today. We fell about 0.8% in New York trading to the lowest level in 3 months. Weaker dollar? Well, that gives you a stronger yen in this case. 158.45, and at the moment got the Nikkei higher by about 1.2%. The U.S. and Canada appear to be on the verge of a potential trade deal. We are told the Trump administration is poised to reduce tariffs on automobiles imported from Canada to 15%. That would be down from the current 25% rate. And at the same time, this tentative deal would cut tariffs on certain Canadian exports of steel and aluminum in half to a rate of 25%. We had a rally in Bitcoin in New York trading, the cryptocurrency rallying by more than 8% on optimism over regulatory reform of the crypto industry. And sure enough, later in the day, President Trump urged Congress to pass legislation on digital asset market structure. This is known as the Clarity Act. Right now, Bitcoin, 69,590. We check markets for you throughout the day here on Bloomberg. We had a bit of weakness in chip stocks in the New York session, but right now you wouldn't know it if you look in Seoul, where shares in SK Hynix are up more than 2%. Samsung is up about 3%. Those gains leading the Kospi higher by 5.8%. In Hong Kong, Hang Seng is up 0.9%. This is Bloomberg.
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21: 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I'm Sarah Holder, and today on the show, we're talking about New York City Council's attempt to take on Amazon's delivery driver model.
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26: This is why I'm proud to support the Delivery Protection Act.
21: The Delivery Protection Act was introduced in New York City Council last year. And last week, the mayor announced his support. The bill would establish a licensing system for last mile facilities, which are the final sorting and distribution sites before packages get to customers. It would also make companies like Amazon responsible for employing workers at those facilities, the workers who do the delivering. Amazon has come out against the bill, and it's poured $5 million into a campaign to defeat it. In response to Bloomberg's reporting, a spokesperson said the bill is, quote, forcing us to consider relocating delivery operations outside of the city, unquote. Something the spokesperson said could lead to slower and more expensive delivery service. They said Amazon is trying to work, quote, collaboratively with the city council, unquote, to prevent that outcome. This fight over worker classification has been a long time coming.
27: This is part of a larger phenomenon. I call it the who's the boss problem in the U.S. economy.
21: Josh Idelson is a senior reporter at Bloomberg covering labor and work.
27: You have many workers who are core to a company's brand. Drivers for Uber, coders for Google, cashiers for McDonald's, who are generating a lot of profit for a company and following rules set by that company, but on paper are not considered by that company to be their employees.
28: It's been this legally murky area for decades that companies have just been able to kind of swim in.
21: Bloomberg e-commerce reporter Spencer Soper says if the Delivery Protection Act passes, it could make things a lot less murky, at least in New York. But the implications could reach much further.
28: It obliterates this delivery service partner model that they've built nationally, internationally, actually. It obliterates it in New York. And so that's why Amazon is so worried about this, because they do see it as this test case.
21: I'm Sarah Holder, and this is The Big Take from Bloomberg News. Today on the show, New York City Council takes on Amazon's delivery driver model and tries to answer that crucial question: who's the boss?
27: Amazon has an army of hundreds of thousands of drivers delivering millions of packages who are on paper employed not by Amazon, but by what Amazon calls delivery service partners. Much, much smaller businesses who Amazon contracts with to manage these drivers.
21: Bloomberg's Josh Idelson says these drivers have similar concerns as gig workers like Uber drivers, but they're classified differently.
27: Often when people talk about gig workers, they're talking about workers who are classified by the company they're working for as independent contractors. To 99, people who are no one else's employee on paper. Subcontracted workers like fast food cashiers or content moderators for some tech companies or these delivery drivers, often they are classified as W-2 employees, meaning they have to be paid minimum wage and on, but employees of somebody that most Americans have never heard of. In both cases, you have a big, famous, powerful company that says it is not the employer of a group of workers.
21: And Spencer, why does the company use this model? What are the benefits for Amazon?
28: If you look at what the benefits of this model can be, it does separate the type of benefits workers can get. So if Amazon were employing all of these drivers directly, it would have to offer them the same health and medical benefits as like employees on Amazon's payroll. The way they do this now, it's up to those smaller companies to decide what kind of benefits to offer. And you can see some disparity in the benefits level. It also comes down to liability. There's so many other things that you pay into for having employees, things like workers' compensation insurance, unemployment insurance, the insurance on the vehicles. And so all of these things through a subcontracted model, it puts Amazon at arm's length. It's not a nice clean break. They're not completely removed from it, but it definitely blurs the situation when bad things happen, like someone gets into a car accident, someone slips and hurts themselves, someone gets bit by a dog. These are all things that can regularly happen in the course of home delivery, and it just

0: unusual about this situation is the business owner, Jonathan Irvin, owner of Battle Test Strategies, did not fight the workers' effort to unionize and agreed to recognize the union and negotiate. The union argued that Amazon was a joint employer along with BTS, and that because Amazon, they said, was a joint employer, Amazon was also obligated to negotiate when these workers chose to unionize. When the business owner agreed to recognize the union, Amazon had already said that it was shutting off the contract with BTS. And from Amazon's perspective, this business owner and the Teamsters were trying to foist collective bargaining onto Amazon. From the union's perspective and the perspective of workers that I talked to, Amazon had so much control over the operations, was really the boss of these workers. And when the majority of them chose to unionize, it was on Amazon to negotiate about the terms. And the workers brought a case to the U.S. National Labor Relations Board, arguing that Amazon really was also legally their boss, a so-called joint employer, and therefore that Amazon had violated the law by refusing to negotiate with them.
1: So the workers brought their case to the NLRB. Why was this legal challenge so significant?
0: This was a potential pivotal test case about whether judge and agency members, the members of the National Labor Relations Board, would rule Amazon to be the boss of a group of these subcontracted delivery drivers. There was a hope from labor organizers that this case in California would establish a significant precedent. That case, when Joe Biden was president, reached the point of the government issuing a complaint against Amazon, alleging that Amazon was the boss of these workers. And it was proceeding even in the first year of the second Trump administration. There was a trial underway, and the proceedings came to a halt mid-trial after a former attorney for Amazon became the general counsel of National Labor Relations Board under President Trump.
1: So what ended up happening with this case after Trump installed this new general counsel at the NLRB?
0: The general counsel's office reached a settlement in which Amazon was not deemed the joint employer of these workers, and the issue was diffused. What we did get out of this case is thousands of pages of internal company documents that shed new light on how Amazon governs not only what drivers deliver, but when they deliver it, where they drive, the turns that they make to get from one stop to another, the cleanliness of their fingernails, what they post on social media. And the documents in that case, from the perspective of some of the drivers and advocates, strengthen the argument that this is another example of a company wanting to have its cake and offload the calories and the cleanup of the crumbs to somebody else.
1: And what did Amazon say when you presented your reporting drawn from these documents that gave you new insights into the level of control Amazon appears to have over the people it calls its subcontractors?
0: Amazon says that some of the assignments it makes are suggestions and not mandates. Amazon says that delivery service partners run their own business independently, and that it has the delivery service partner program because local businesses know best how to operate successfully in their communities.
1: And how did the Teamsters Union respond to this NLRB settlement? What has the next course of action been for them?
0: The Teamsters have continued to fight this settlement. They have pointed out that the general counsel of the NLRB formerly was an outside attorney for Amazon. There's been congressional inquiry into her decision not to recuse herself in this case. The Teamsters Union, they say, drivers at dozens of these so-called delivery service partners have signed up to organize with the Teamsters. The union has also been pushing at the city level for legislation to force companies like Amazon to directly employ drivers.
1: And Spencer, how did this case and the outcome from this case pave the way for this effort we're seeing in New York City?
2: with the NLRB and the union question.

0: There was all of this anticipation, like finally we'll get some clarity about whether Amazon is the boss, but there was no clarity. And so what we're seeing in New York is a recognition about how murky this is, how there's really no traction on anything at the federal level to clarify it. And so you have a city council and mayor stepping in and saying, you know what, we're going to tidy this up.
1: This has been the Big Take Podcast on Bloomberg Radio. I'm Sarah Holder, and I spoke with Josh Idelson and Spencer Soper about New York City Council's attempt to take on Amazon's delivery driver.
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5: News this hour from Town Hall. I'm Keith Peters in Washington. President Trump says the U.S. and Canada have a trade deal, but key terms remain unclear.
6: U.S.-Canadian tariffs averted for now, with President Trump saying the last-minute deal to delay the 50% tariffs is what he calls a very fair deal for both.
7: We're doing certain things. We've got to give something, and we're doing certain things. They were paying a high number. We're reducing it a little bit. It's good for everybody. But our farmers are going to be thrilled. Our manufacturers are going to be thrilled. And basically, we have no tariffs going into Canada anymore.
6: The agreement avoids tariffs on $20 billion worth of Canadian imports. Trump notes it's all subject to the finalization of documents. I'm Julie Walker.
5: Moderna shares soar after it announces a positive cancer trial result.
8: Moderna and Merck are developing an mRNA-based cancer vaccine designed to be tailored to individual patients based on unique mutations within their tumors. They are pairing the drug intismerin with Keytruda. The study compared using intismerin and Keytruda together on melanoma patients against using Keytruda alone. The companies say patients who received the combination lived longer without cancer returning or metastasizing than patients who got Keytruda alone. I'm Lisa Dwyer.
5: Forecasters are warning of the likelihood of another tropical cyclone that could approach Hawaii by the weekend after Lala left two people dead. The National Hurricane Center says conditions appear conducive for a tropical depression to form in coming days to the east-southeast of the islands. On Wall Street, the Dow by 119 points, the S&P rose 18. More on these stories at townhall.com.
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14: I'm Taylor Riggs, and this is the Fox Business Report.
15: Stocks snapping a three-session losing streak as bond yields retreat after the U.S. government increased its buyback of long-term treasuries. Healthcare stocks advance with Moderna the big winner on Wall Street, a stock surging 177%, and Merck stock rose over 12% following positive results from their customized melanoma vaccine. The minutes from the Fed's late July meeting were released and showed that participants supported keeping interest rates unchanged, but several favored an increase. Many officials say that higher interest rates would likely be necessary if inflation did not decline. And shares of Bitcoin-related companies rose on Wednesday as cryptocurrency industry leaders met with President Trump at the White House. The price of Bitcoin also rose. The Dow up 120 points, the Nasdaq higher by 41, S&P 500 up 16. That's your Fox Business Report. I'm Hillary Barsky, invested in you.
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19: To a rate of 25%. During New York trading, Bitcoin was up more than 8% on optimism over regulatory reform of the crypto industry. And indeed, later in the day, President Trump urged Congress to pass legislation on digital asset market structure. This is known as the Clarity Act. More from Bloomberg's Amy Morris.
20: President Trump calls the Clarity Act the beginning of a revolution in finance.
21: We need Congress to take the next step by passing the Clarity Act, a fair version of the Clarity Act, and this landmark structure legislation. It's a very, very powerful structured legislation which will keep us ahead of China, keep us ahead of everyone else.
20: The bill has stalled in the Senate amid a fight between Democrats and Republicans over ethics provisions. Industry leaders are worried the lack of congressional action leaves them in a legal limbo. In Washington, Amy Morris, Bloomberg Radio.
19: We check markets for you throughout the day here on Bloomberg. In Tokyo, Nikkei up 1%. In Hong Kong, Hang Seng is higher by 1% as well. On the Chinese mainland, CSI 300 is up 0.7%. E-mini futures for the American equity market are pushing higher. The S&P 500 contract is up 0.2%. 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
24: I'm Stephanie Flanders, and you're listening to a portion of this week's Trumponomics podcast on Bloomberg Radio. Today, we're speaking with the economist Robin Brooks and former New York Fed chair and opinion columnist Bill Dudley about Kevin Warsh's time running the Federal Reserve so far and why he doesn't want to tell anybody anything. I'm Stephanie Flanders, head of government and economics at Bloomberg, and this is Trumponomics, the podcast that looks at pretty much everything in the economic world of Donald Trump. And in that world, the US central bank looms pretty large, and now Donald Trump's hand-picked Fed chair, Kevin Warsh, has been in the job nearly 3 months. I thought it was worth taking stock of his tenure so far. We're recording this on Wednesday morning, US time, so we also have just had a new US inflation number that could make his job slightly easier. One big headline about Kevin Warsh's time at the helm so far: he's been his own man. Despite all the politics around his selection, he's not actively been trying to persuade his fellow governors to cut interest rates, as Donald Trump had urged so often. And although the president says they've spoken, Warsh doesn't appear to be taking regular cues from the White House. We should probably also note that he's not made any clear gaffes. Most incoming Fed chairs have had a misstep or two in their first few weeks. They've been caught thinking aloud in an interview or said a bit too much at a press conference. Well, that's not Chair Warsh. In fact, he's not been saying very much at all about anything. And that is a big change for the financial markets after years in which policymakers have become used to offering a lot of guidance and transparency around their decision making. It's left a lot of people inside and outside the financial markets unhappy and confused. Now, you could say investors could just grow up and learn to live with less spoon-feeding, but for some, including Bloomberg opinion columnist and former New York Federal Reserve President Bill Dudley, the issue runs deeper than a change of comms. And I'm glad to say he's with us on Trumponomics to explain. Bill, thank you very much.
0: Yes, I'm delighted to be here.
24: Now, it's quite difficult these days to find wholehearted supporters of the approach Kevin Warsh has taken, but Robin Brooks is one who thinks the world has maybe been a bit too tough on him. And you'll remember he was on the show a while back. He's now a blogger, senior fellow at the Brookings Institution, former chief economist for the Institute for International Finance, and chief FX strategist at Goldman Sachs. Robin, thanks for coming back.
1: Thanks for having me.
24: We are speaking just an hour or so after the CPI, Consumer Price Index, numbers come out for the US. And so I guess we should spend a couple of minutes on that, given that it looms quite large in a lot of this decision making. We saw the core inflation number at 2.5% annual rate. That's the lowest in more than 5 years. The headline rate, 3.4%, fair bit higher, as it has been for a while. Bill, just briefly on this, how do you think it changes the outlook, if at all, for the next few months to have this number? It wasn't a big surprise, it has to be said.
0: I think it doesn't change it very much. I think the Fed was on hold at the last meeting because they thought the inflation data was going to be more benign. It has been more benign. So all the arguments for staying on hold that you had at the last meeting are still in place. And that's why the market reduced its probability of tightening in September from about 60% to about 45%. But there's a long way to go to the next meeting. I think fundamentally the arguments for tightening are still pretty strong. But the arguments I would make is, number one, it doesn't look like monetary policy is actually restrictive. We've been at this interest rate or higher for 2 years, and we're still operating at full employment. Number two, we're missing more on the inflation mandate than we are on the employment mandate. So in terms of which side you want to care about, you'd care more about the inflation side. And especially in the fact that we've missed the inflation objective for 5 years in a row. And then lastly, the risk of error here, I think, is asymmetric as well. If you tighten and it turns out to be unnecessary, you can obviously easily reverse it. If you don't tighten and you should have tightened, then you have a risk of inflation expectations becoming unanchored. And you have to believe that's a real risk, given that the Fed has missed for 5 years in a row.
24: We hear that argument a lot, although not so much from Kevin Warsh. Robin, just on this July inflation number.
1: So I would say that I came into this number with a fairly strong view that we don't, even though we've had many years of various supply shocks, and of course they just keep coming, we don't really have a picture where inflation is broadening out. I regularly put out in my Substack data on inflation generalization, so things that measure the combined weight of items in the CPI and the PCE that are above 2%. And those things have been trending down for a couple of years. So I came into this print constructively. If you look at the guts of this print, then I totally agree with Bill. The guts are quite benign. In particular, if you look at what I sort of think of as core, so when you strip out the noisy elements of core inflation, because core does contain non-market stuff like OER, administered prices, when you strip that stuff out, basically we had an inflation reading that was flat after a slightly negative reading a month ago. So My views on monetary policy here have been heavily predicated on what's going on with inflation, and I just don't think, from my perspective, this is a print that screams for tightening.
24: I think that's where it leaves us, and both of you are in a slightly different place, but I think we're at least saying there's more question marks around an interest rate rise in September, and I think that's kind of broadly reflected in the market pricing. But obviously we're in a quite different place than we might have been 6 months ago, when there was much more of a live discussion around cutting interest rates. Even in the discussion we've just had, you've said a great deal more than Kevin Warsh has been willing to say about the underlying dynamics for inflation or what might drive policy going forward. So Bill, explain why you think that lack of communications is a problem.
0: So I have no problem with getting rid of forward guidance. I think forward guidance about talking about what you're going to do next is a bad idea, because basically it can constrain you from changing policy when new information comes along that suggests that a change is warranted. It can sort of lock you in.
24: We kind of got in the habit of doing that after the global financial crisis. It was sort of somewhat controversial, but then a lot of central banks ended up having... Once you start doing it, it has been quite hard for central banks to step back from it.
0: And you could argue that the Fed's policy or going through the COVID pandemic was the fact that they were sort of locked in with all these conditions about what would have to happen before they would actually raise rates. If you remember, they couldn't raise rates until we were at full employment, until inflation was at 2%, and we thought inflation was going to be above 2% in the future. So in March of 22, inflation was really high and the federal funds rate was zero. So that was an example of forward guidance of really boxing you in. So I think most economists, I think, agree with the predicate that forward guidance is too constraining. But we can't conflate forward guidance with providing information about the Fed's monetary policy reaction function. In other words, how does the Fed think about monetary policy? How does the Fed think how monetary policy affects aggregate demand and inflation? And Kevin Warsh has been very reluctant to provide any information about how he's thinking about the economy and what the implications of that are for monetary policy. And I think that's a mistake. You know, he basically wants to outsource it to financial markets to sort of decide what the Fed should do. But the markets don't price to what the Fed should do. They price to what the Fed will do. And so in this situation, you just have the markets looking at the Fed looking at the markets, and policy becomes sort of indeterminate. So I think this is a mistake not to provide more information about how you're thinking about monetary policy. And it's partly about credibility and accountability. The Fed's a complete black box. Then the Fed is actually not being very accountable in terms of its responsibilities to the public.
24: Robin, I think lots of people agree that it's constraining to have the forward guidance, especially the kind of super detailed conditionality around future policy. But we've got used to having a pretty clear idea of what a central bank's reaction function is, you know, how it will respond to a given set of circumstances. It seems like Kevin Warsh doesn't even want to provide much clarity on that.
1: First of all, I should say that I've never worked as a central bank as an intern, so I definitely am way more junior in that respect to Bill. I can't hold the candle to president of the New York Fed. So I thought I would give a little bit of market perspective on everything. And I think the number one question is, there is clearly mounting political pressure on the Fed. And that predates Warsh. And it predates some of the, I think, communication lapses in the recent press conferences that he's done. And to be fair to Warsh, I don't think his performance was great. I think he's being too glib about batting off questions about the outlook. I don't love it. But let's give the guy a little bit of a break. The initial press conferences of his predecessors weren't exactly a march of glory either. So there's a learning curve. It's a massive job. There's nerves. So I would say that I think the bigger issue is this growing pressure on the Fed and other central banks. And roll the clock back exactly 1 year, Stephanie, to Jackson Hole 2025. Powell gave a speech on the 22nd of August where he basically said, you know what, the balances of inflation versus employment are tilting in favor of worrying about employment, and we're going to start easing. This came after months of criticism by the president. It came immediately after criticism a few days before, where Trump said Powell is terrible for the housing market. And if you look at financial markets, There's a lot of talk how the curve has steepened now, right? Long-term yields have risen because markets are worried about inflation and risk premium and volatility. Well, guess what? The curve steepened just as much after that August 22nd, 2025 dovish speech from Powell. And if you look at precious metals prices back then, you know, that was the debasement trade. Gold, silver, all these crazy things went completely bonkers. So the first point that I want to make is I think it's a bit of a red herring to personalize this too much. I think obviously Warsh is Warsh and he's new and there are a lot of questions given how little he's saying. But I think the bigger issue is that we have a Fed that's under massive pressure from politicians. And the underlying problem is that fiscal policy is completely out of control and we have real worries about how we're going to pay for all this debt. So I think that's my number one point. On the specifics of forward guidance that Bill mentioned, so I totally agree. There is no right formula for the right amount of forward guidance. The only thing that I would say, you can look at how data sensitive Treasury yields are. And ideally, you want the market to incorporate information actively and to have a high beta to what's going on. This is basically what Warsh is saying, right? He's saying, I want the market to form its own view.
24: Coming up, more from my conversation with Robin Brooks, Senior Fellow at the Brookings Institute, and Bill Dudley, Bloomberg Opinion Columnist. I'm Stephanie Flanders, and this is Bloomberg.
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0: I'm Stephanie Flanders, and you're listening to a portion of this week's Trumponomics podcast on Bloomberg Radio. Today, we're speaking with the economist Robin Brooks and former New York Fed chair and opinion columnist Bill Dudley about Kevin Warsh's time running the Fed Reserve so far and why he doesn't want to tell anybody anything. Sticking with you, Bill, for a bit, there's an element of this which is about giving a new chair time to bed in. But I think there's also a specific thing, which I guess is your point, which is if you don't give any clarity on your underlying model for the economy, or you seem to suggest that you're putting it all onto the market itself, then that is what over time causes a credibility problem, not necessarily today or tomorrow, but over time. And is also there is a coherency problem there because it comes to seem very circular. You know, everything is based on either what the markets are saying or what expectations are saying. And somehow the central bank becomes almost like on, you know, left out of the picture.
1: The way I think about it is that the monetary policy in the U.S. works very powerfully through financial conditions. So what the Fed does affects the bond market, the stock market, the dollar, credit spreads, et cetera. The impulse from short-term rates to the real economy directly is pretty mild. And so you really want financial conditions to sort of get it right about what the Fed is actually going to do, because if financial conditions get it right, financial markets can price the data in real time to what the Fed will actually likely do in the future. That makes monetary policy more efficient and also makes it more timely. But if you're basically throwing a lot of dust into the air and confusing markets about what the Fed is actually going to do, that transmission between the data determining market expectations versus what the Fed will actually do becomes a lot more loose. And that basically makes monetary policy less effective. So I've been an advocate of transparency for a very long time, but transparency doesn't mean forward guidance. And I think we have to distinguish between those two different things.
0: Robin, as you say, you were a market participant. In his press conference, when Kevin Warsh was emphasizing that, you know, he kept referring to the market, kept referring to bond yields, it wasn't clear to a lot of people whether he was suggesting that higher level of bond market of yields, of long-term yields, was suggesting that rates needed to be higher over time, or that the bond market was doing the tightening for the Fed. I just wondered, how did you read that? Because that was one of the bits that sort of was confusing to people and sounded very circular.
2: Yeah, I don't think that was a strong point of the press conference. But go back to 2013 and the taper tantrum. You know, the situation to me as an outsider at the time, I was sitting on the trading floor at Goldman. You know, the 10-year yield was around 1.5%. It was very stable. Financial conditions were very easy. And we then had congressional testimony from Bernanke in May 2013 that said, you know, we may taper QE3. QE3 was running at the time. And this was a big shock because it pulled the rug out from what markets thought was a certain environment. And of course, the dividing line there between transparency and forward guidance is a hard one to draw. Because, you know, when are they going to taper? How much? It's actually really hard to say.
0: But if you're clear about your reaction function, I don't think that is the same as forward guidance.
2: Yeah, I guess. But things start to get specific real fast. And I think it's hard to be specific. And so in a way, you can't be. So if you are a central bank that is going to provide less information and let the market do more heavy lifting, then it means there will be more surprises to markets. They won't like that. And it will lead to more volatility and curve steepening. That's exactly what happened in 2013. And that's what we're seeing now. Is that a negative indictment on Warsh? I'm not sure.
0: Bill, in a deeper sense, is it too soon to say over time he may end up saying a bit more in press conferences, and at some level he was kind of making a point in his first press conference? But for example, in the Jackson Hole speech coming up, he's kind of said he thinks of it as a blank sheet. It won't go down very well if it is a blank sheet. But if he gives a kind of pretty standard speech where he does flesh a bit more out, like his kind of broader thinking about the economy, I mean, this is all recoverable, presumably.
1: Yeah, I mean, what I expect is not Kevin Warsh to come up and say, oh, I did it wrong, and I'm going to change, and I'm going to give you a lot more information going forward. I think what's going to happen is he's just going to gradually give more information, because more information is the appropriate way to respond. The fact is, if he doesn't give information to the market, people are just going to turn to other Fed speakers for that information. It's not as if other Fed officials aren't telling you about what their monetary policy reaction function is. And so I think from Kevin Warsh's perspective, he needs to talk more also, so that he's the one that people actually listen to about what the Fed is likely to do in the future.
0: Who gets this right? I mean, I'm sort of thinking about at the Bank of England, we've had the sort of opposite extreme now, where everybody is now, they get their own separate paragraph in the minutes or even in the statement about the interest rate decision, in massive influx of speaking from and view from all the individual members, which some think of as just being a cacophony and not being very helpful. The European Central Bank, you've always had a cacophony in terms of all the governors from all these countries that you can't really control. But the messaging of the leadership has been reasonably clear about, we look at these three things when we're thinking about how to change policy. Do you think either the Bank of England or the ECB is getting this more right?
1: I like the ECB's approach, because I think what they're doing is they're saying, here's our baseline forecast, the staff forecast, and then there are scenarios around that. So there's alternative scenarios. And I think providing alternative scenarios gives you a notion of, if things evolve differently than our baseline forecast, here's how we're likely to respond. And having the alternative scenarios gives the market information about how the central bank is likely to react if things turn out differently than the central bank has forecast. I was part of the Group of 30 paper that we published in April this year, which made a series of recommendations for the Fed. One was to eliminate forward guidance, for example. But the other was to actually provide more information about the staff forecast and scenarios, to get people a little bit away from the summary of economic projections, which is so focused on the modal forecast, as if this is the forecast that's actually likely to be realized in the future. If you go back and look at the track record of the SCP, it's pretty terrible in terms of what's actually happened relative to the SCP forecast. So I think having scenario analysis, which gives people a broader set of information about how the Federal Reserve would respond as different things turn out to be more important or less important than they expect, would be helpful.
0: Robin, do you see any better models out there?
2: So I have one story that perhaps is relevant, which is that many years ago at Goldman, I was also put in charge, in addition to running the FX team, I was put in charge for covering Canada. And this was not a promotion, because no one ever wanted to cover poor Canada.
1: I did that too, Robin. I had the same experience.
0: And you didn't do so badly, so, you know.
2: Well, Bill, then I am in good footsteps. But anyway, so Canada did a rollback of forward guidance after Carney was the Bank of Canada governor, and his successor was Poloz. And a lot of what is playing out now at the Fed played out exactly back then for Canada. There were a lot of criticisms that we don't know what's going on. What is the reaction function? Who do we listen to? Market volatility went up. He also cast doubt on the inflation metrics that the Bank of Canada was following and introduced a bunch of new ones. So there's lots of parallels there too. And in the end, I think that episode was navigated with markets pivoting to new inflation metrics, data sensitivity, what I referred to just now for treasury yields, went up. So markets learn, but it was an adjustment. And of course, we have another such episode, which also involves Mark Carney, because he's been in so many central banks, which is the Bank of England. Mm-hmm. And the shift to Governor Bailey also has involved less forward guidance and this cacophony, Stephanie, that you mentioned. So I am a fan of that, because I think it is transparent. Now, of course, it means you've got more voices, but the market is a very smart animal, and it'll figure out who are the voices that we should listen to and who are the voices that we can safely ignore.
0: Well, and Mark Carney, of course, won't like to be reminded of any of this, because when he went to the Bank of England, he then had a not very good experience with forward guidance, became known as the unreliable boyfriend for not sticking with his promises. But that's all forgotten now. Now he's, you know, holding up the global liberal order. Okay, we've basically run out of time. I guess it's worthwhile sort of stepping back a bit, especially for those who last tuned in to this topic worried about this Trump pick putting the entire institution of the Fed at risk, potentially getting rid of all of the giving into demands to sack lots of the regional governors. Some were pricing in a big reduction in interest rates beyond what the economy could justify when this new, at that point, unnamed chair came in. I mean, I guess you could say, Bill, the fact that we're sort of talking about lack of clarity around his thinking on the economy and teething problems potentially in this sort of new regime that he wants to see, I mean, that's kind of a win relative to the sort of much kind of bigger political risks that we were talking about a year or 6 months ago.
1: Yeah, but those risks aren't having completely gone away. The Lisa Cook case is still alive and well. There has been a holdup in the naming the Atlanta Fed president, which is interesting. It'll be interesting to see who actually gets that slot. And so, you know, I hope that the Fed isn't politicized. And I think, you know, it's in Kevin Warsh's interest to act in a way to show that it's not politicized. And I think he said all the right things about central bank independence and his commitment to keep inflation at 2%. But, you know, at the end of the day, people will be judged by actions rather.
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7: With SRN News, I'm Jason Walker. United Arab Emirates suspending all trade with Iran after saying it has come under renewed fire from Tehran. It is a move that further isolates the Islamic Republic, already suffering under U.S. sanctions and blockade. Ukrainian President Volodymyr Zelensky has fired a senior official. That comes amid a corruption probe involving a deputy head of the presidential office. The graft investigation centers on a money laundering case. President Trump has chosen Dr. Heidi Overton to head up the FDA. Overton is a deputy director of the White House Domestic Policy Council. She's also a trusted figure in Trump's administration. Overton has worked on several of the president's health initiatives. This is SRN News.
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9: 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Shares in Samsung right now higher by nearly 5%. Now, these gains come after another day of weakness for chip stocks in the U.S. We had the Philadelphia Semiconductor Index falling 2% after dropping 5% on Tuesday. The U.S. Treasury shocked markets on Wednesday with a plan to increase buybacks of longer dated government bonds. Current buyback operations will be at least doubled across the 10 and 30-year segment. This is a forceful move by Treasury Secretary Bessent to lower borrowing costs after yields hit multi-decade highs. In response today, we had the 30-year falling 10 basis points to 0.18% and the 10-year Treasury falling 6 basis points to 4.63%, and those levels are holding steady now in the Tokyo session. The U.S. and Canada appear to be on the verge of a potential trade deal. We are told the Trump administration is poised to reduce tariffs on automobiles imported from Canada to 15%. That's down from the current 25% rate. At the same time, this deal would cut tariffs on certain Canadian exports of steel and aluminum in half to a rate of 25%. We check markets for you throughout the day here on Bloomberg. In Tokyo, the yen 158.40. The Nikkei is higher by 1%. In Hong Kong, Hang Seng is up 0.7%. On the Chinese mainland, CSI 300 up 0.1%. And once again in Seoul, the KOSPI higher by 6%. Global news 24 hours a day. 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
22: 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I'm Sarah Holder, and today on the show, we're talking about New York City Council's attempt to take on Amazon's delivery driver model.
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22: Mamdani says Amazon should hire them.
26: This is why I'm proud to support the Delivery Protection Act.
22: The Delivery Protection Act was introduced in New York City Council last year. And last week, the mayor announced his support. The bill would establish a licensing system for last-mile facilities, which are the final sorting and distribution sites before packages get to customers. It would also make companies like Amazon responsible for employing workers at those facilities, the workers who do the delivering. Amazon has come out against the bill, and it's poured $5 million into a campaign to defeat it. In response to Bloomberg's reporting, a spokesperson said the bill is, quote, forcing us to consider relocating delivery operations outside of the city, unquote, something the spokesperson said could lead to slower and more expensive delivery service. They said Amazon is trying to work, quote, collaboratively with the city council, unquote, to prevent that outcome. This fight over worker classification has been a long time coming.
27: This is part of a larger phenomenon. I call it the who's the boss problem in the U.S. economy.
22: Josh Idelson is a senior reporter at Bloomberg covering labor and work.
27: You have many workers who are core to a company's brand. Drivers for Uber, coders for Google, cashiers for McDonald's, who are generating a lot of profit for a company and following rules set by that company, but on paper are not considered by that company to be their employees.
28: It's been this legally murky area for decades that companies have just been able to kind of swim in.
22: Bloomberg e-commerce reporter Spencer Soper says if the Delivery Protection Act passes, it could make things a lot less murky, at least in New York. But the implications could reach much further.
28: It obliterates this delivery service partner model that they've built nationally, internationally, actually. It obliterates it in New York. And so that's why Amazon is so worried about this, because they do see it as this test case.
22: I'm Sarah. Sarah Holder, and this is The Big from Bloomberg News. Today on the show, New York City Council takes on Amazon's delivery driver model and tries to answer that crucial question, who's the boss?
27: Amazon has an army of hundreds of thousands of drivers delivering millions of packages who are on paper employed not by Amazon, but by what Amazon calls delivery service partners. Much, much smaller businesses who Amazon contracts with to manage these drivers.
22: Bloomberg's Josh Idelson says these drivers have similar concerns as gig workers like Uber drivers, but they're classified differently.
27: Often when people talk about gig workers, they're talking about workers who are classified by the company they're working for as independent contractors, 1099, people who are no one else's employee on paper, subcontracted workers like fast food cashiers or content moderators for some tech companies or these delivery drivers. Often they are classified as W-2 employees, meaning they have to be paid minimum wage and so on, but employees of somebody that most Americans have never heard of. In both cases, you have a big, famous, powerful company that says it is not the employer of a group of workers.
22: And Spencer, why does the company use this model? What are the benefits for Amazon?
28: If you look at what the benefits of this model can be, it does separate the type of benefits workers can get. So if Amazon were employing all of these drivers directly, it would have to offer them the same health and medical benefits as like employees on Amazon's payroll. The way they do this now, it's up to those smaller companies to decide what kind of benefits to offer, and you can see some disparity in the benefits level. It also comes down to liability. There's so many other things that you pay into for having employees, things like workers' compensation insurance, unemployment insurance, the insurance on the vehicles. And so all of these things, through a subcontracted model, it puts Amazon at arm's length. It's not a nice, clean break. They're not completely removed from it, but it definitely blurs the situation when bad things happen, like someone gets into a car accident, someone slips and hurts themselves, someone gets bit by a dog. These are all things that can regularly happen in the course of home delivery, and it just muddies the waters a bit when it comes time to say, okay, who's responsible?
22: What does the company say about why it works with these delivery service partners and doesn't hire its drivers directly?
27: Amazon says that they believe small businesses in local communities know best and that those businesses are managing their own business.
22: Josh, you wrote about a recent effort to

0: Wilson and Spencer Soper about New York City Council's attempt to take on...
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4: KDOW. News this hour from Town Hall. I'm Jason Walker. Florida Republicans have spoken.
5: Byron Donalds is celebrating his win in the Republican primary for governor in Florida. Donalds ran with President Trump's endorsement, and he has embraced that on the campaign trail. He did not mention the president on stage, and in fact, much of his campaign is about addressing Floridians' concerns about their economic struggles.
6: An affordable Florida starts with a limited government that respects hardworking taxpayers who fund it.
5: He's running with that Trump endorsement, but almost making an implicit criticism of Donald Trump's economy. Donalds does not talk about his historic candidacy, but he would be the first black governor of Florida. He would be the first black Republican governor elected in the United States.
4: Correspondent Bill Barrow reporting. Washington and Ottawa making some key moves. More on that story from Ben Thomas.
7: Less than 2 hours before he was set to impose 50% tariffs on $20 billion worth of Canadian imports, President Trump announced on social media that the U.S. and Canada have a deal. Subject, he writes, to the finalization of documents. Trump's import taxes would have hit about 5% of what Canada ships to the U.S., including products ranging from hockey sticks to tongue depressors. And Canada had threatened to respond in kind. But those sanctions are now delayed, buying time for more negotiations and avoiding, for now, yet another strain in already tense relations between historic allies. Ben Thomas, Washington.
4: President Trump has chosen Dr. Heidi Overton to head up the FDA. Overton is the deputy director of the White House Domestic Policy Council. Prince Harry and wife Meghan have decided to go back home to the United Kingdom. They, however, will not resume their roles as working members of the royal family. More on these stories, townhall.com.
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4: Moderna shares more than doubling after announcing initial results from a study of an experimental cancer treatment. Bob Agnew has more.
9: Moderna and Merck are developing an mRNA-based cancer vaccine designed to be tailored to individual patients based on unique mutations within their tumors. They're pairing a new Moderna drug with Merck's immunotherapy drug Keytruda. Companies said patients in a study who received the combination live longer without cancer returning or metastasizing than patients who got Keytruda alone. Bob Agner reporting.
4: Stocks rising Wednesday after the Treasury Department made a move to ease pressure emanating from the bond market. Strong profit reports from the spring from Target and other U.S. companies also helped support the market. S&P 500 was up 16 points on the day. Dow Jones climbed 119. NASDAQ added 41 points. Breaking news and analysis, townhall.com. A judge removed from the Texas stabbing case of defendant Carmelo Anthony.
3: And legal team argued for his removal, arguing that the judge was overly strict and participated in an interview after the verdict. Anthony was convicted in June of fatally stabbing 17-year-old Austin Metcalf at a rainy high school track meet. The case drew national attention on social media, focusing largely on race. Anthony is black, Metcalf was white. Anthony was sentenced to 35 years in prison. After a suburban Dallas jury rejected his claims of self-defense during what witnesses say was a heated exchange between the two. I'm Lisa Dwyer.
4: Forensic psychologist testifying Lindsay Clancy didn't know the wrongfulness of killing her three children due to mental health issues. Testimony supporting the defense contentions that Clancy shouldn't be held legally responsible for murder. More on these stories, townhall.com.
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16: 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I'm Gary Culp. I'm your host. Dave, thanks for being with us today. Glad you're here, ladies and gentlemen. Happy that you are listening. What is it, August 19th, I think? Yes, 2026. It's Wednesday. Yeah, right. And as usual, we have lots to cover. Serious talk on everything that affects you. We mix the Morlocks in Washington, D.C. with the markets, the economy, your job, your industry. We'll do debt and deficits and scams and shams and corruption and things we are seeing without any agenda, ulterior motive, or bias. And you should know that by now because we take them all on. And if you don't get this radio show in your city, oh, by the way, I'll be in rare form today because the Morlocks were active today. And if you do not get this radio show in your city, we'll post it at GaryK.com. We'll also post it on our X feed. And if you don't follow us on X, you should. All you got to do is go to X, put our name in. If you like to email us, just be nice. Be respectful. You know why? That's the way we'll be. Unless you like Hamas or terrorists. Or you're a racist, or you robbed a bank today, or something like that. We'll also put it on the YouTube channel of Biz TV. So we said to you, we're going to be in rare form today. So as you know, and we mean this sincerely, and we don't say this to put people down, but we mean this. If your life is dependent on these schmucks that are running for office telling us how your life is going to be so much better if you vote for them. If your life is so dependent on them, you need to call me. Because your life isn't. And what you need to know, most all of them don't give a rat's butt about you. Until about getting close to election time. I'm watching ads here from people. I'm with Donald Trump because I'm for less government, less spending, lower debt and deficits. And I'm thinking to myself, is this guy a moron? Donald Trump has the championship belt on big government, debt and deficits, and using government to make him and his family wealthy beyond unbelievable numbers. And I've been watching pundits. Oh, the reason why election, let me tell you why the Republicans are going to lose their ass. Because of Trump. Do you know what ads they're playing in Democratic strongholds and around the country? Donald Trump and his family have made $5 billion in the last year and a half, and here is how. While your price of gas has gone from $3.15 to $4.15, and this so-and-so running for Congress, is that the person you want? Or this so-and-so is running for Senate, this is the type of person you want? Standing next to Donald Trump? Hey, women, Donald Trump called this woman a piggy. Is this the type of person you want to be? And the list goes on. They're playing videos of Trump saying 1,000 times, making fun of the neocons and the Bushes and the Cheneys because all they care about is war and they're warmongers. And then they play bombs going off in Iran and mentioning that 18 of our soldiers are dead and 400 people are injured. I can go on. I've warned the Republican Party, but they don't listen to me. I'm a nobody. I've warned them. And, of course, I can't warn the president because I don't have any pipeline to him. Which takes me to today. So, how they doing in D.C.? Well, they came in and said they're going to do something about government spending. It's too big, debt and deficits. And, of course, Donald Trump and his administration have just, and the Republican Party has amped it up. Even worse than Biden, who was the worst. Biden was the worst. Should have been impeached for what he did at the border. I would have impeached him. What else? On top of that, they're running a $2.2 trillion deficit this year. Oh, but the market's up. On top of that, I got this sent to me a little bit ago from a buddy of mine. The U.S. government is now spending $3.8 billion per day on interest. Now, that's not all Donald Trump's fault. Of course not. But he had 4 years, and he had a year and a half now. So it's a decent amount of his fault. Oh, and what's happened? Interesting. The bond market's been going the wrong way, and interest rates have been going higher. So what did the Treasury Secretary Scott Bessent, or how do you pronounce it, do? They announced today they're going to be buying up long bonds, and you know why they're doing it, to get interest rates down. So everything they have done causes interest rates to go up, and now they interfere with free markets. And what have we told you about government interfering with free markets? What have we said to you about government interfering in free markets? Well, they effed them up. Government No 7 created the housing nightmare and the financial system almost collapsed. Government through Jay Powell printed money, caused massive inflation. Hey, they're buying bonds. And guess what? Interest rates went down today. 10-year dropped 0.53 to 4.653. 30-year drop 0.91 to 5194. Nice. But there are repercussions. Number one, it crushes the dollar. So the dollar was crushed today. Oh, and the GLD went up $15.29 for gold. And even the Bitcoin looks like it bottomed today. Now, why would that happen? Well, because our Treasury Secretary now wants to crush the dollar. Our currency, let's crush it. So gold, and to a lesser extent, the crypto today, had a good move. Well, that's number one. Interfering with free markets. You know how much we love that, right? Don't you love government getting in the way of free markets? Huh? Getting in your way? Dissent from the hedge fund community, helping out the hedge funds. Yay! Don't you just love that? And then the president. I've always said on this show, we have a president that can crush a sector with a social media post or can highlight a sector or stock that skyrockets. He's done it before. He has named stocks like Dell that we should be buying, and we found out 3 weeks before he bought the stock. We would go to jail for that, but of course he's immune to everything. 3 days ago, 4 days ago, 5 days ago, the president threatened Canada with all kinds of tariffs. And you know what we thought? There ain't going to be no tariffs. Come on. And, of course, there weren't. And on top of that, they lowered tariffs on steel. What that does, it makes steel cheaper here. Does not help our steel companies. It makes the steel from Canada cheaper. Nucor down $16, Steel Dynamics down $18, Reliance Steel down $22. So they affected the steel stocks today. Government. Does he ever sleep? Up next, we'll put a bow tie on it, get to the rest of the market, because lots of rotation going on. This is the one only Investor's Edge.

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12: 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What are they going to do next? That's what I want to know. But here's what else they did today. Because they bought bonds and had interest rates go lower, and the perception is they're going to do more of that. If long-term rates go down, but short-term rates stay the same. The margins for banks and regionals go down. Guess what stocks got hit hard today? Oh, the banks and the regional banks got hit hard today. Government moving the chairs on the deck. I'm not going to say the Titanic. How about some good news? A personalized mRNA cancer vaccine combined with the immunotherapy Keytruda succeeded in a late-stage trial for the deadly skin cancer melanoma. Its makers said Wednesday, potentially opening up a new way of treating the disease. The study is ongoing, but interim results found that the treatment intismeran met both its primary target of reducing cancer recurrence and its secondary goal of keeping cancers from spreading to other parts of the body. The treatment is being developed by Moderna and Merck, which also makes the Keytruda. The results are as big a day for humanity as November 16, 2020, when Moderna released late-stage clinical trial results showing that its COVID-19 vaccine worked, the company's chief executive Wednesday said. This is a new chapter in cancer care. What have we said to you all the time here? Technological advancements and medical breakthroughs. This one is a big wow. How many people do you know that have had cancer? How many people do you know that have died from cancer? I got news for you. I know a crap load. It seems like there's one every month that I know. Great story. And let's hope this baby works and works well. Great news. Moderna up 194% today. Am I right in saying that? Yep. 194%. Merck was up 12.6%. $17. About 110 Dow points. And what did that do? Tailwind for pharmaceuticals, biotech, and the like. Eli Lilly finally broke out. Amgen into new highs in the Dow. That was 100 Dow points. Biogen, Illumina, Regeneron, Vertex Pharmaceuticals all had a good day. The places you give your blood to, like LabCorp and Quest, good day. Good move in some of the medical research companies and medical systems, something like a Waters Corp or something like a Thermo Electron medical research up 4%. It was a great day for the healthcare complex led by this amazing news. Amazing. Again, I ask the question, how many people do you know that have had cancer, have cancer? And by the way, the numbers in cancer, if I think I'm correct in saying, have come down for a lot of cancers throughout the years because of medical breakthroughs. So that's a great, great story, ladies and gentlemen. Go read up about it yourself. So good day in that whole medical complex, healthcare complex. The only area that was weak The managed care United Health Group, that was weak. Not seeing much else. But there was a lot of jello moving on the plate. Yesterday, remember what we talked about yesterday, step two of a potential bearish phase of consequence for the semiconductors and the artificial intelligence stocks. Because on a technical basis, yesterday, the semiconductor index followed the bearish roadmap that I outline for you all the time by rallying into the 50-day moving average and getting hit hard off of it. But you never know. Nothing's ever 100%, but every day we look at a photo album for familiar faces, and that one stood out like one big, giant, fat, sore thumb. All the semiconductors and artificial intelligence names. And some are a lot worse than others. Even with the rally up, some are still down 40, 50%. Some less so. So I was very, very, very interested in what would happen today. Because the NASDAQ finished up 41 today. And a lot of these stocks are part of the NASDAQ. The Philadelphia Semiconductor Index was down another juicy 254 points today. That will not look good on a resume. My whole screen of artificial intelligence and semiconductors is beet red. Seagate down $70 more today. SanDisk almost $50 today. Micron not so bad, was only down $4 today. And again, as we said, some stocks will be stronger than others. AMD down 18, Western Digital down 33, Dell down 31. Up next, we'll run through that for you. And whatever else shows up, I'm Gary. 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
3: With SRN News, I'm Jason Walker. North Korea says the U.S. decision to scale back military exercises with South Korea does not change what it views as the provocative nature of the drills. Washington and Seoul confirming they are scaling back. Experts warn the decision might weaken U.S.-South Korean defense posture. United Arab Emirates suspending all trade with Iran, saying it has come under renewed fire from Tehran. In Ukraine, President Volodymyr Zelensky has fired a key official amid a corruption probe that involves a deputy head of the presidential office. College sports undergoing transformation with deals allowing athletes to profit with their name, image, and likeness. Now the College Sports Commission working to regulate these deals, ensuring fair compensation. SRN News.
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Broadcom down 16, Teradyne down 22, Tower Semi down 15, ASML down 50, Applied Materials 17, Lam Research 20. What else do you know? Corning down another 7, Jabil 15, Keys reports earnings, gaps up $10, finishes down 21. Damn, there were some big drops today. So we're just letting you know, listen carefully. The semiconductors AI took another step towards a bearish phase of consequence. Now, we had a big drop off the highs. We retested the 50-day. It has failed so far pretty damn good and followed through today to the downside. In spite of the fact the NASDAQ was up 41, the NASDAQ 100 was down 65, and that is because this area, the NASDAQ 100 has a big influence now from the semis and AI versus in the past it was eight or nine names, which, by the way, still has a decent amount of influence, and that helped today. Apple up 6. It's like the anti. Adobe up 9. Some of the weakest semiconductors are recovering more. Salesforce.com was up 9, SAP up 5. Okay. Amazon's been weak, held the 21-day and bounced today. That didn't hurt. Toll Brothers gapped up on earnings but filled the gap, so that's not good news. You know what was strong today? Target. Target's been a strong stock as it is. Opened up down like $6-7, finished up $6. Earnings are up 32%, revenues up 7%. That 7% number is a big acceleration. A big acceleration of the previous. You know, I really can't tell how it opened. Let me see if I can figure it out. Yeah, Target did open around 147. Finished at 159. Other strength today, Estee Lauder, going through earnings. That's been a very weak name. That was up 16% today. Numbers much better. Estee Lauder. Lowe's, they reported earnings. I thought their earnings were bleh. Open down, was up about 11 at one time, only finished up 4. I don't think that's going to do much. Home Depot bounced with it also. But the big story today, continued massive rotation. Out of AI, out of semiconductors. Now we got to start thinking about whether the banks and the regionals are going to get in trouble because of what our government's going to do. The steel stocks reacted very poorly. Our president make America great again. Well, he just made Canadian steel cheaper here. And our steel stocks got young today. My father used to have a two-word line for many people. Phony baloney. I used to love baloney, but I don't think I've eaten baloney in 40 years. Seriously, it's been about 40 years. Back on track. Massive rotation. Now, will this healthcare move last? Our answer, as always, have no idea how long something lasts or how far it goes. But that got a booster shot, pun intended, a booster shot from Moderna today. And Merck on a cancer drug. And, you know, you all should spend 5 minutes tonight reading about that. I always talk about the greatness of this country and countries like Israel, great technological advancements and medical breakthroughs. Those two countries, our country and theirs, have very much in common. Very much in common. Not to say other countries,
But we these two countries really lead. Really lead. What else today? Let me see. The good news, new highs picked up, new lows contracted a little bit. That would be normal. Oil prices were up, but I don't know what the hell's going on with Iran. You know what we've been saying since day one, and we've been right. 100% right. Complete miscalculations. Didn't plan for the other side. I think Kramer and Newman would beat this administration in the game of risk on the train that they were on. Remember when that guy walked up to them? Kramer said, "I'm taking Ukraine." And some guy from Ukraine said, "I'm from Ukraine." He kicked the crap out of the game. By the way, I don't say that sarcastically. You got to plan for what the other side's going to do. They had no idea. Not a clue. You know why? Ego. Trump was saying, "Oh, it's going to be just like Venezuela. Just like Venezuela." And it wasn't. So oil prices now, what do I got here? I got $84.21 for light crude for October. And I've got 91.38 for Brent crude October. Go look that up. Go look what's going on at the pump. That's what matters most. And the president now has kind of shrugged it off. "Yeah, we're just going to leave it be. Yeah, no biggie. We're fine, you know." I read some news that they have some passageway for some ships to come through. Good. We read other news that other countries are planning on moving their oil through other channels going forward. Good. That'd be terrific. But just a complete miscalculation. I got to tell you, defense secretary on down would have been canned by now. Whoever gave him the idea, and because, or I mean, I don't think Trump does it on his own. You got to have advice from some supposed smart people. Anyway, the latest now is he loves North Korea and doesn't like South Korea. Great. Our allies suck. Our enemies who murders his family with Hellfire missiles. He's my friend. You can tell I'm a little bit we got 2+ years of active. We'll see how it goes. I want to shout out Ryan Elijah beat Corey Mills in my district for the Republican versus he'll go against the Democrat in November. I've known Ryan a while. Used to be the Fox 35 local anchor. I think I could call – we're friends. I guess we're friends, yeah. So he's going to win because it is a very Republican district. I really don't see any way he loses. And he's one of the nicest people you will meet, family man. And we hope he does great things. But you can go read about him, Ryan Elijah. And he beat this Corey Mills guy that will be nice and say had a lot of baggage. And he was the incumbent. So he's out. Some of the communists lost. Some of the communists move on. We'll be in the November election. And we don't use that word as a pejorative. They're communists. And frankly, they have no problem saying it. Amazing how stupid people can be. They know communism destroys, but I'm a communist. Just remember, communist Marxism and socialism have nothing to do with helping people. It has everything to do with me having control of the people. That's what they are. When you are a Marxist, socialist, or communist, and they do it with massive taxes, ridiculous regulations, and here we're going to give you this. We're going to give you this. We're going to give you this. So vote for us. And it's free, by the way. But of course, as you know, nothing is free. Right?
Hey, up next, we'll figure it out. This is the one and only Investor's Edge.

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1: With SRN News, I'm Jason Walker. United Arab Emirates suspending all trade with Iran after saying it has come under renewed fire from Tehran. It is a move that further isolates the Islamic Republic, already suffering under U.S. sanctions as well as a blockade. Forecasters are warning of the likelihood of another tropical cyclone that could approach Hawaii by the weekend after Lala claimed the lives of two people. National Hurricane Center says its conditions appear conducive for a tropical depression to form probably in the next 48 hours in the east-southeast of the islands. Prince Harry and wife Meghan are returning to the United Kingdom, but they will not be resuming any roles or duties as working members of the family. This is SRN News.
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6: This is Ed Morrissey of HotAir.com for Town Hall. There are no normal Democrat men, Clay Travis observed about a recent campaign video from Abdul El-Sayed. The Michigan Democrat wants to ensure that. El-Sayed's campaign produced a Blue's Clues-themed video to promote mail-in voting. It reveals something profound about the contempt with which El-Sayed and Marxists see voters and citizens in a free society. Marxists infantilize everyone as part of their claim to power. The proletariat cannot be trusted to act in their own interests, which is why private property must be abolished and the means of production seized. This is a pure form of Marxist expression. The Democratic Socialist platform reeks with infantilization. Don't like paying your bills? The government will do it. Don't like to work? The government will feed you. Don't want to pay rent? The government will seize property and shelter you, as the Marxists in charge see fit to do so. American voters need to see this for what it is, contempt for people who make their own choices. Call this video what it is, Red's Clues.
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And welcome once again to Investor's Edge. You know what I find it amazing sometimes? You know, you call up for service, a company, and they run you through 8 different prompts, and you finally get to the person you want, and you get disconnected. And then you call back, and then they ask you to do a survey. Seriously? Seriously? And then they ask you to do a survey. Have you ever had that? I had one today. You think you are calling into something that it's a service business, and you get a tape, and it says to do this, but please give us more information. Okay, fine. I give them the more information, and then they put me to another, and it's another tape. And it asks me the same questions again. And then it sends me over to something that just rings and nobody. And then I get disconnected. And then I have to do it all over again. And then I go through it. It took me a half hour to get it finally done. And then they want me to do a survey. Like I'm going to be happy with them. Something that should take 45 seconds. Yeah, maybe a minute and a half. Maybe a minute and a half. Anyway, we now go towards the election, and you're going to get a bunch of advertisements about what they're going to do for you. I wanted to repeat something because it's important. If your lot in life is dependent on these people, you all need to take a step back, get a legal pad, and start writing some things down, because they ain't going to do squat for you. Obama was going to lower your premiums, right? Big, fat, juicy lie. Go to your computer. Put up Jonathan Gruber. Obama healthcare architect. Obamacare architect. Saying that they lied to you. Because they had to get the Obamacare passed. And the reason they were able to lie is because you're a

0: Want me to continue? All of them? Going back to Bush? I can. I'm just making a point. Not one of these politicians is going to do squat for you. Ever. But they will be driving to the hoop into November. As we have stated to you here, if we were president, lower taxes, get rid of onerous regulations, secure the border, strong on crime, get the hell out of the way. Do you know why? Because you're all great. The greatness of this country ain't Donald Trump and Joe Biden before him and Donald Trump before him and Obama before him and Bush before him and Clinton. The greatness of this country, the reason we're at 30 trillion economy is us. All they've ever done is kicked us in the nuts. You think having 40 trillion of debt helps us out? It crowds out. $1.4 trillion to interest when they tell us how much more money they need? Do not forget, the loudest mouth wanting our tax dollars is Bernie Sanders. But he's the king of debt and deficits. Nah, I take it back. Second in line, Biden was the king. And I think Trump's taken over the championship boat. Anyway, back on markets, because we segue a lot here. Major league rotation. Healthcare big time today. Biotech big time today. Moderna fabulous news. Definitely overdone on price, but as you know, markets will go overdone and underdone whenever they decide to. Steel stocks affected by whatever tariff decision by the president today. AI and semiconductor stocks, another trash day. Oh, and we'll stay on top of it. The dollar swoons, gold soars, and even the crypto with a very good day. The crypto has no earnings, no sales, no product, no services. Just want to make sure you understand that. Technically, technical analysis, looks like it bottomed today. Is it going to go far? Don't know. Is it going to croak tomorrow? Don't know. Just letting you know, that was a pretty good move today. I didn't see any news. But for me, quite the wake-up call. That all said, you have a great evening. Drive carefully. When you get home, do like I do. Simple. Make sure you hug your family, hug your children. They will feel better. You will feel better, I promise. Adam will be doing the show tomorrow. I'll be back on Friday. Peace out, all. Have a great night. Bye-bye.
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2: News this hour from Town Hall. I'm Jason Walker. Justice Department defending the James Comey prosecution in the Trump threat case. Here's Mike Hemman.
3: The Justice Department says there is, quote, no serious dispute that a social media post of seashells by former FBI Director James Comey could be understood as a threat against President Trump. Prosecutors also call into question Comey's account that he found the seashells in a numerical arrangement 8647 while walking on a North Carolina beach. In the Merriam-Webster Dictionary, the entry for 86 says its meaning is to throw out, to get rid of, or to refuse service to. Trump is the 47th president. The arguments and motions Tuesday are the government's most detailed explanation of its indictment. Mike Hempen, Washington.
2: New details emerging out of the Penn State University cocaine scandal involving two fraternity houses. So far, at least 14 people have been busted.
4: Pennsylvania's attorney general releasing new information about the inner workings of the alleged cocaine ring at Penn State. The ringleaders identified as Agostino Abatiello, 24, and Thomas Robinson, who both graduated from the university in 2024, both facing felonies. Others allegedly involved include Thomas's father, Paul Robinson, charged with tampering with evidence. The AG says kilos of cocaine were being transported across state lines from Long Island, New York, and Philadelphia, and sold through two off-campus frat houses, Sigma Chi and Delta Upsilon.
2: That is correspondent Laura Winters reporting. President Trump has tapped Dr. Heidi Overton to take up the Food and Drug Administration. She is a deputy director of the White House Domestic Policy Council and a trusted figure within the Trump administration. More on these stories, townhall.com.
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12: Hey there, everybody, and welcome back to Invest Talk. I'm your host, Luke Guerrero, and today's Wednesday, August 19th, 2026. As always, we got a great show planned for you today. We got plenty of financial news to talk about. We got to recap what went on in the market today, and of course, bring you stories that matter and answer your finance and investment questions. To that end, Before we talk about today's show topics and the market today, let's tackle this caller question now.
13: Hi, Justin and Luke. This is Steve calling from Missouri. Love your show. I'm interested in the Vanguard Morningstar Mid-Cap Value Index Fund. FNVAX is the ticker symbol. Thank you.
12: Well, Steve, the Vanguard Mid-Cap Value Index Fund is actually VMVAX, VMVAX, not FMVAX. And what it does is it seeks to track the CRSP U.S. Mid-Cap Value Index. Like any Vanguard fund, it has a low expense ratio. It looks like the expense ratio of this guy is about 7 basis points is what I'm seeing here. Let's take a look real quick. Yeah, about 7 basis points on this guy right now. Now, it has just under 200 holdings, pretty broadly diversified in the way that it attacks the market here. And it's got some familiar names at the top here, Marathon Petroleum, Valero Energy, Phillips. It has actually pretty decent energy weight to it, just because it is within the mid-cap space. You know, we talk about a lot about value investing, about the size premium, and in a lot of ways, the mid-cap area is a bit of a sweet spot between risk and return. It's big enough to be stable, but it's small enough to still grow. And this one has done pretty well this year. I mean, it's up quite a bit year to date. It's up about 19.01%. And that's because value has just been outperforming growth in 2026. And historically, mid caps, they tend to outperform large caps, and small caps do very well as mid caps over longer periods of time. So this is the type of fund you'd want to get into to tilt towards those areas that historically have shown higher expected returns over the long run. Especially when you consider the PDE here is like 15, 16 within this fund relative to the S&P's like 20 to 22 over the past couple months. So, you know, I think if you're trying to get mid-cap value exposure, you're trying to do it in a market cap weighted, broadly diversified way, just like many other Vanguard funds, not a better way to do it. That is VMVAX, the Vanguard Morningstar Mid-Cap Value Index Fund. Thanks for the call. We had a great show yesterday. Justin talked about the $1 trillion interest bill that nobody votes on because the government's own borrowing costs now shape monetary policy. And that means a lot for long-dated bonds and why central banks around the world have been buying gold at the fastest pace in years. He also answered a question on Chevron Corporation, ticker CVX. If you'd like to hear that answer or hear more about that story, I encourage you to check out yesterday's episode of Invest Talk. And remember, the best way to never miss an episode is to subscribe wherever you get your podcasts. All right. On to today, where we have a pretty important focus point with respect to how the market has been moving. Because small caps have really woken up. And a lot of people are asking, is the rally that we've seen finally broadening? We saw the Russell 2000 set a fresh record close last week, even as large caps struggled. So we'll look into the leadership rotation, what it historically signals, and how investors should think about size exposure without chasing what has been a multi-week move. We'll also touch on the latest report from the Fed on household debt and what it's actually showing. Talk a little bit about housing insurance and how housing coverage costs are now starting to rival people's mortgage payments month over month. And should we have time at the end of the show? Bit of a discussion on the cost of living adjustment for Social Security and what that means for anybody who is drawing it in retirement or will be drawing it soon. We also have some voice bank calls ready to play, including one on owning physical gold versus gold stocks. Another question on Apple, ticker AAPL. And as always, questions that came in from the comment section of the Invest Talk YouTube channel. And we're going into a break. Please remember, you can call anytime and leave your questions on the InvestTalk voice bank. If you're listening via our live stream or on AM 1220 in the Bay Area, I encourage you to pick up that phone and dial 888-99-CHART and ask me your question live. Up next, we'll talk about today's market activity.
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18: 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I haven't missed an episode in over 5 years.
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12: It was a positive day overall for stocks across the board, though most of the market did give back earlier gains. We saw it finishing near the session lows on the day. The Dow was up 22 basis points, S&P 500 up 21, NASDAQ up 16. Small caps having another day of outperformance, the Russell 2000 up about 50 basis points. One other thing we saw was breadth was pretty solidly positive, right? The equal weight S&P outperformed the market cap weighted index by about 80 bips. And the big winners on the day undoubtedly was the healthcare sector. I mean, big tech did well as well, especially Apple, Tesla, and Amazon, some software names, home builders because of this rate move were some of the other outperformers on the day. And then another theme that we've seen, rotation out of these semis, out of these memory names, this definitely was another day for that rotation. Now, the bond side, treasuries were a bit firmer. We saw some curve flattening. Especially the long end, we saw yields down anywhere from 9 to 10 basis points. And then we saw gold and silver rallying up 2.8% respectively, while crude oil settled up pretty modestly at 40 bips. But overall, it was a pretty choppy trading session with respect to oil. Now, in terms of what caused this, you know, there wasn't much on the additional news front. I mean, we saw this big treasury rally, this significant bull flattening move as a result of the treasury announcement that they're going to ramp up their buyback operation for long-term papers. So that, at least in the interim, provided some support for yields. Now, understandably, there's a lot of skepticism. Is it actually going to durably pressure the long end of the curve over the long term? I'm in the camp of probably not, but at least for today, certainly helping those more rate-sensitive sectors. The other big driver of news, U.S. and Iran, really not much from an incremental perspective there. You know, there was some news coverage of U.S. operations to start to move oil through the Strait of Hormuz. But I mean, the president himself saying that negotiations are essentially done at this point, so the market really waiting to see what the next move is there. On the data front, there wasn't really any notable economic data activity today. There was a treasury auction, about $16 billion of 20-year bonds. I think that was notable because foreign demand was below recent averages. We had the July FOMC minutes, which showed many officials saying a hike is likely needed if inflation didn't decline, and those same officials noting that the inflation risk's probably skewing a bit to the upside, something we certainly see as well. Looking ahead to the rest of the week, we get initial claims and Philly Fed manufacturing for August will be out on Thursday. Then flash PMIs for August will cap off the week on Friday. All right, let's take a look at this YouTube comment section question. It says, could you take a moment to review ticker ROL? Looks like the multiple has slash is contracting due to earnings projections. Interested in it as a core holding? Thanks. Let's pull this person up right now. ROL is Rollins Inc. It is a global pest control company. So it has some familiar brands, right? They got over 40 brands, including Orkin, Home Team, Pest Defense. They operate in 70 countries. And most importantly to me, there's a bit of a diversification in their business here. About 45% of their revenue comes from their residential business, about 33% from their commercial, and then 21% from this division termed termite and ancillary. And also notable, pretty solid history of growth. I mean, they have 25 consecutive years of top line growth. That's pretty solid. Now, most recently, this company's been hurt. And they're down 39.59% year-to-date, down 32.53% over the past 3 months, down 37.42% in the past 52 weeks. I mean, it's approaching, it might actually beat it soon. Yeah, it recently dove down below its 52-week low. It hasn't been as low as this since, well, the end of 2023. And the reason being is, okay, you have revenue growth, but that growth was pretty modest. You also have an earnings per share miss. And you mentioned multiple contraction, but what I'm more concerned about here is other things contracting, i.e. margins. And guidance. You know, before the most recent earnings, organic growth was guided to about 7%, or I guess they said at least 7%. Now it's down to about 6%. You saw incremental margins revised down as well. And I mean, how much debt does this business have? They got $777 million in debt on a $17 billion market cap company. So not too much debt on their balance sheet. They're not too overly leveraged here. But really, you know, you find yourself in a position where, okay, margins are contracting for a reason. Prices falling for a reason. Guidance not looking great for a reason. So in spite of what is 99 consecutive quarters of revenue growth, in spite of it being in an area that tends to be a bit recession resilient, things aren't looking good. Things aren't looking good. So, you know, for me, business at its core generally is good, right? It is a recession-proof business. In times of economic stress, they tend to do a bit well. But you're not buying it for the same growth that you used to have. And so does that justify this 30 times multiple here, which by the way is at the low over the past 5 years? Until you see some sort of movement in momentum, until you see some sort of reset here, coming off of poor earnings, is the next earnings going to confirm the trend here, or is it going to reverse it? For me, in these types of situations, I'm unlikely to buy into a name that has had such a poor move downward, both from a pricing perspective, but from a fundamental perspective as well. So for now, at least, on ticker ROL, that is Rollins Inc., gonna have to pass.
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12: I don't know if you saw this, but the New York Fed released its Q2 2026 household debt report just about a week ago, and some of the numbers are pretty stark. Total household debt hit $18.8 trillion. The aggregate delinquency rate, about 4.7%. That did improve slightly from Q1. And on the surface, I mean, it seems like big numbers, but probably still healthy given consumer power. But we always talk about this, right? If you look at the top line of things, if you just look at the headline, you're not really diving into the real story. And when you look underneath, you see two very different economics two different economies are borrowing in two very different ways. And understanding this divergence matters more than quantifying what those numbers are. The aggregate delinquency rate, again, I said it improved, which is good news, right? But new delinquencies, the flow into trouble, that actually rose for a bunch of categories, for auto loans, for mortgages, and continue to stay very elevated for credit cards. I mean, the Fed's own economists flag that the stock delinquency rate is rising for reasons distinct from the flow rate. What the heck does that mean? It means fewer people are entering delinquency, but the ones who are staying in it longer. They're not leaving. They're not curing. They're stuck. And the credit card number itself, I mean, that is probably the most stark number to me. Balances more than 90 days past due went from 7.6% in Q3 of 2022 to 12.8% in Q1 of 2026. That's a 68% increase in the share of credit card debt that's seriously delinquent. In 3.5 years, while the stock market was hitting all-time highs and unemployment was below 4.5%, then you have auto lending. Originations hit $211 billion. That's the highest quarterly volume in the history of the New York Fed's data. Lenders are approving more borrowers, including more lower score borrowers, even as transitions into serious delinquency are rising. So you have a bunch of subprime auto delinquency at 60 days or more. And that's hit levels that ratings agencies haven't seen since they began tracking it in the 90s. Think about what this means. We're simultaneously at record high auto loan originations and record high subprime auto delinquencies. Lenders are extending more and more credit to riskier and riskier borrowers. While the existing cohort of risky borrowers is defaulting at unprecedented rates, that is the K-shaped borrower in one data point. The top of the income distribution is borrowing responsibly against appreciated assets. The bottom is borrowing to survive, and they are falling behind. So for you, I think this matters in a couple ways. First, the consumer spending data that's been holding up the economy, it's partially clearly being funded by credit extension that has a growing delinquency tail. When the Fed who does a lot of the card data, Bank of America credit card data shows spending holding steady. Part of the steadiness is running up credit card balances at 20%+ interest. That's not sustainable consumption. It's borrowing against a future paycheck that might not come. And the other thing, the auto lending, that has implications for subprime ABS, asset-backed securities backed by car loans. Investors in those securities are exposed to rising defaults, just like people were in 2008. Not to the same extent of the proliferation of debt, but still important. And banks and finance companies extending these loans are building portfolios whose credit quality is getting worse and worse even as the volumes hit record highs. Now do you see the pattern? You have to understand the risks inherent in this continued level of borrowing and position your portfolio accordingly. All right, let's pivot back to the InvestTalk Voice Bank. You know the number, 888-99-CHART.
0: Hey guys, Kyle from Texas here. Just calling about American Electric Power, ticker AEP, down about 10% in it. See what you guys think about it. Thank you guys. Love the show.
12: All right, let's take a look at American Electric Power, which is ticker AEP. It is actually a name. It is actually a name that we own for clients in one of our strategies. They are a electricity generation, transmission, and distribution company. And, you know, they're down about 2% over the past 3 months. In spite of that, still about 9.5% year to date, up about 12% over the past 52 weeks. Now, most recently, they had a bit of a mixed quarter. They missed Q2 operating earnings per share, but raised their full-year guidance and actually expanded its data center load commitment to about 69 gigawatts through 2030. We like this name, right? They are an AI power infrastructure utility at the largest scale. And although they had a bad quarter, I think the guidance, the CapEx plan, The earnings per share growth they've seen over the past couple years still makes them a company that we want to hold for our clients and a company that I think is poised to capture a lot of the spending that has been going around from these hyperscalers. If AI data centers continue to grow and power demand continues to be there, this company certainly can stand to benefit, but understand the risks inherent in these utility companies in a rising rate environment. On the next Invest Talk, we'll look into this story, the dollar slide, and what it does to your foreign holdings.
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3: With SRN News, I'm Jason Walker. North Korea says the American decision to scale back military exercises with South Korea does not in any way change what it views as the provocative nature of the drills. Washington and Seoul confirming they are scaling back joint drills. Experts warn the decision could weaken the U.S.-South Korean defense posture. More trouble coming out of Ukraine. This time, President Volodymyr Zelensky has fired a senior official on his staff. That comes amid corruption probe involving a deputy head of the presidential office. The graft investigation centers on a money laundering incident. Washington and Ottawa moving closer to finalizing a trade agreement that would have averted a threatened 50% U.S. tariffs. SRN News.
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19: In the early days, InvestTalk was Jerry Klein and Steve Peasley. Now the torch has been passed and a new generation of hosts is on the job. Justin Klein and Luke Guerrero. So when you've got finance and investment questions, don't forget to call InvestTalk. 888-99-CHART.
12: Now, the Russell 2000 has been having a pretty solid year. In 2026 alone, that index has had over 25 fresh record closes. It's up in the mid-20s year to date. It's leading the S&P by 9 to 10 percentage points. It saw its first, or its best first half performance since the 90s. And it set another fresh record close on Friday to close out the week, while large caps didn't do too hot. And we've been covering this rotation all year, right? This rotation out of a lot of these silicon names into industrial names, into smaller companies. We've been covering the equal weight outperformance. But I want to spend a little bit of time today, yet again, because I think a lot of people have thought to themselves, okay, if the small caps are doing so well, did I miss the boat? And for a lot of reasons, I don't think it's too late. But you need to understand what you're buying. You always need to understand what you're buying and why you're buying it so that you don't just chase returns. Because what's actually driving this is not just one thing. It's a lot of things that are happening at the same time. The big one is there's a huge valuation gap. At the start of this year, the Russell 2000 was trading at 18 times forward earnings versus 26 for the S&P 500. That's a 30% discount. Historically, small caps tend to trade at a premium to large caps because of their higher growth potential. So the discount here reached a 25-year extreme last year, and that was, for a lot of reasons, unsustainable. And the market's been correcting that pretty much all year. You're also seeing this convergence on earnings. For years, the Mag 7 delivered 40 to 50% earnings growth while the rest of the market grew in the single digits. And that gap has absolutely collapsed. In Q2, we saw Mag 7 earnings advantage over the remaining names in the S&P narrowed to 8.3 points from 45.8 in Q1. And so when this earnings gap closes, math tells you the valuation gap closes as well. Money rotates from stocks that were expensive because they grew fast to stocks that were cheap because nobody wanted them. Then you also have interest rate sensitivity. About 40% of Russell 2000 companies carry floating rate debt compared to under 10% for the S&P 500. Why that is, larger companies have better rates. So in order to get a good rate in a low rate environment, you tend to go towards variable rate debt. And so when the Fed cut rates three times last year, small caps got an immediate cash flow boost that large caps just did not need and didn't feel. And even though the rate hike debate has, in a lot of ways, muddied the outlook, we had a June jobs miss at 57,000, roughly half of expectation. That has reduced the probability of a hike from 30 to 20%. And so every tick lower in rate expectations is going to be disproportionately bullish for small caps. And then you want to talk about domestic revenue exposure. Russell 2000 companies generate the vast majority of their revenue domestically. So in a world of tariffs and trade wars and sanctions and Hormuz disruptions and dollar volatility, that benefits these names disproportionately. They're insulated from the geopolitical headwinds that weigh on multinational names. You have reshoring incentives like bonus depreciation, R&D expensing. You have investment from the CHIPS Act. And these flow disproportionately to domestic manufacturers and service producers. Now, not everything in small caps is fantastic, right? About 40% of the Russell 2000 still faces what a lot of analysts call a maturity wall, because roughly 360, 370 billion in debt needs to be refinanced at rates significantly higher than when it was originally issued. Many of these companies in the Russell 2000 aren't profitable. The index actually includes hundreds of speculative biotechs, of those pre-revenue software names, of zombie companies that have no business being in anyone's portfolio. And that's why an index that has profitability screens and invests in small caps is arguably doing better than the Russell 2000 itself, because it structurally screens out some of these companies that don't make money, something we are always talking about you should likely avoid for long-term investing. Now, historically, when you see a leadership rotation like this, where small caps lead large caps by this margin, where equal weight beats cap weight by this margin, where breadth expands rather than contracts, it's one of the healthiest signals a bull market can produce. The most dangerous rallies are narrow ones, the ones driven by seven stocks, while everything else lags. What we've seen this year is the opposite. 65% of S&P 500 stocks are outperforming the index. The average stock is doing well. The concentration in mega cap AI names is the drag, not the engine that is pushing this rally higher in 2026. And so for all you out there thinking, okay, how do I think about this? Well, if you've been meaning to add small cap exposure, I don't think this rally has fully priced out opportunity in small caps. The valuation gap that we talked about, while narrower than January, it's still pretty wide from a historical perspective. But there are better ways than just attacking a small cap broad index. Profitability screens, quality screens on top of those things can help you eliminate some of the worst companies within that space. sizing your allocation, understanding that putting 90% of your portfolio in small caps is far too much risk. Maybe 10 to 20 is something that is more approachable. Looking for international holdings that can benefit as well. And most importantly, not trying to time, but using the power of dollar cost averaging over months. These types of strategies are not chasing the areas of the market that are doing well. It's trying to catch up to a structural shift that still has a lot of room to run. Because the healthiest type of markets are ones where there's broad participation and one where small caps, not just large caps, are doing well. All right, why don't we drop in a fresh voice bank question from 888-99-CHART.
2: Hello. Looking at adding some gold to my portfolios following your advice on an all-weather portfolio strategy that I'm really keen on working on. So thanks for that advice in my last call. Now, I'm looking at physical gold versus owning stocks that sell gold or profit from gold in some way. So take a look at PPFB, iShares Physical Gold ETC. What's the difference between owning a stock within the gold industry or an ETF that consists of physical gold? Because there's the small fee for holding an ETF. So at the moment, I'd rather hold some gold stocks as I continue on my way to creating the all with the portfolio. So thank you for your show. I'll be listening. Thank you. Bye.
12: So it sounds like what you're actually asking is whether or not you want to invest in a physical gold holding ETF or a company that is a business that profits from gold. Now, the way it was phrased, it kind of sounded like holding physical gold bars, but I don't think that's part of your question. So we'll talk about these gold ETFs and also talk about gold stocks and a little bit of the differences. Now, for your physical gold ETFs, you have, or rather they have, gold bars that are sitting in a vault, right? You own the metal itself. It moves 1-to-1 with spot gold. So if gold is up 10%, the ETF is up 10%. There's no management risk, operational risk, no dividend. It can't go bankrupt. You can't have earnings misses. It is the simplest possible gold exposure when you're looking for gold as really pure insurance. Gold as an asset class. Or gold as a hedge. Now, the cost you pay for this is this management fee you mentioned. Some of them are a bit more expensive. Some of them are far less expensive. But if you think about it, it is essentially paying for holding physical gold without having to store it yourself. That's really what this management fee is for. You should really think about it as. Now, when you're owning a gold stock, which for most people is, you know, a miner or a streamer or some of these royalty companies, you're owning a business that profits from gold. You're not owning the metal itself. And just like any business, you're going to have operating leverage. You could have, you know, a situation where gold's up 10% and the miner's up 20% or up 30% because costs are relatively fixed. So any increase in gold prices is going to have a multiplicative effect on the revenue and earnings of those companies. But volatility and leverage works both ways. So if gold is down 10, you're down 20, you're down 30. These companies can pay dividends. They also have operational risk, though. There are all the time. You have labor strikes at mines. You have mining accidents. You have permitting delays. You have cost inflation. You have legislative, regulatory risk. And so owning these companies are a bit more volatile than owning the asset class, which is already inherently volatile. But they can also be mismanaged. They can have bad acquisitions, cost overruns, things that destroy value even as gold moves higher. And so I would say if you want portfolio insurance, not just to trade, if you're hedging against inflation, currency debasement, if you want zero company specific risk, right? If you're looking to have a core gold allocation, that's kind of where you would own a physical gold ETF. Whereas if you're bullish on gold and you want amplified upside, if you want some income again, because physical gold pays nothing. If you're comfortable with the higher volatility and higher risk, then that's when you'd want to own a gold stock. Either way, I think getting gold exposure, some gold exposure in your portfolio, certainly in this type of environment, is a good way to go. Thanks for the call. As Invest Talk, let's keep things moving with two in a row.
7: Hi, Justin. Hi, Luke. I have a question about Apple. I bought it back in like 2015, and I've added some small lots over the years to it. I think I have like $9,000 in cost, and I think it's up to like $16,000. Kind of one of those stocks I just kind of been buying little by little, just put in a drawer and just kind of leave it. Is that still kind of the take about Apple? Maybe just hold it and see how it marches up, or should I take some profit? Because I got some lots I'm looking at that are like 1,000 to 1,200%. Just kind of wondering if I should just continue to leave it in the drawer and let it go up, or maybe try and diversify a little bit. All right. Thank you.
12: That's a great question. You know, Apple is a name that we hold for clients in one of our strategies. We like Apple. I don't think I have to explain to anybody who Apple is and what they do. You know, the creator of iPhone, iPad, Mac, all this technology that is just pretty ubiquitous in U.S. and international consumption these days. I mean, they have a crazy amount of quarterly revenue, $109.42 billion in their most recent quarter. They beat on revenue. They beat on earnings. It's a behemoth of a company. And they've done really well without really making much investment at all in the AI trade. You know, they're up 37.42% over the past 52 weeks, up 16.5% year to date. They're up another 2.19 today. It's a core holding for us because consumers spend and they spend at Apple. And that's been evidenced by all of the money they've been piling in for years and years and years, to the point where they're doing annually almost $500 billion in revenue. Their operating cash flow is $151 billion. Free cash flow, $141. They have $54 billion in cash on hand and only about $89 billion in debt. Again, we like it. But your question at its core is something that a lot of investors hopefully face, right? This is the problem. I'm doing air quotes because you can't see me. The problem you want to have. Having lots, tax lots, in a company that are at such a gain that you're going to pay a lot of capital gains taxes. Capital gains taxes are the price that we pay for being right. And oftentimes people focus on loss harvesting, but loss harvesting means you bought something and the price went down. You should prefer to never have any losses to harvest and just have to pay Uncle Sam. Unfortunately, it's something we got to do. Now, the question here could have many answers because your specific circumstance matters. If Apple is 3-4% of your portfolio, overall portfolio, the answer is fundamentally different than if Apple is 10-20% of your overall portfolio. You don't want to be in a situation where you... Now, obviously, you've held a lot of these lots for a long time, so this is unlikely to happen to you, but it still could, right? Prices go down. You don't want to be in a situation where you go from, oof, I really don't want to realize these gains and pay the government, into a position where, ugh, now I have to harvest losses. Nobody ever went broke taking profit. And diversifying your portfolio is one of the most powerful ways that you can help to improve the potential, improve the possibility that you have a positive investment experience. So if it's a very large portion of your portfolio, even though you're going to have to pay taxes on it, and we help clients all the time with tax advantage strategies to lower their realization year over year. It's kind of one of the most powerful things you can do with advisor help management. Diversifying, taking profit, never the wrong way to go. Thanks for the call. 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I'm Luke Guerrero. We have one goal, that is to help you achieve your financial freedom. Our work continues after this break. 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
12: The National Association of Insurance Commissioners released something on August 6th that I think is probably going to reshape how people think about home ownership costs. It was a first of its kind national review of homeowners insurance, drawn from filings of over 700 carriers covering 2018 through 2024. And really the most comprehensive look at non-renewals, at premiums, and market stability that regulators have ever produced. The numbers are pretty sobering. Inflation-adjusted premium increases ran as high as 43% in the western part of the United States. 43%. Claim frequency and severity rose in every single region, with the sharpest moves landing between 2021 and 2024. That's not just a one-year move. That is a structural repricing of risk across the entire country. And the thing that I really want you to key in on, are these non-renewal rates. Per 1,000 in-force policies, non-renewals have climbed by 96% since 2018 in the Southeast and 216% in the West. Against 103 million policies in force as of 2024, that means hundreds of thousands of homeowners
1: who have been dropped by their insurers and forced into the residual market, into fair plans, into surplus lines, or just going uninsured. And a survey I saw this week kind of puts a bit of a human face on the data. 39% of homeowners saw a premium jump over 20% at a single renewal. 44% say the premium now rivals their mortgage payment

0: And after years of inadequate pricing, insurers are correcting aggressively all at once in ways that are repricing home ownership from the ground up and hopefully reframing how people think about things. And really, this connects to this housing market correction that we've talked about. The cities with the biggest asking price discounts, Florida, Texas, parts of the South, are also the cities with the highest insurance cost increases. Those costs don't show up in the sales price, but they sure as heck show up in the monthly payment. A buyer looking at a $350,000 home with insurance at $6,000 a year, that's a very different affordability picture than the same buyer 5 years ago when insurance is $2,500. $300 a month that used to go towards qualifying for a bigger mortgage, now going to an insurance company instead. Meaning that insurance isn't a household chore anymore. It's a portfolio return drag, an affordability constraint, and increasingly a reason why people choose not to buy a home at all. All right, folks, that does it for another episode of Invest Talk. 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
5: News this hour from Town Hall. I'm Jason Walker. White House is pushing to keep America well ahead when it comes to technology and crypto.
6: President Trump hosted leaders from the crypto and finance industries at the White House.
7: We're delighted to welcome some of our nation's brightest minds in finance, crypto, and technology ahead of the first ever meeting of the CFTC's Innovation Advisory Committee in Washington, D.C. This is a group of very smart people that are on a committee to recommend what we do.
6: Top executives from Coinbase, Ripple, and other major

0: Major firms took part as the administration looks to strengthen U.S. leadership in digital assets. Willie Nelson, The White House.
1: So North Korea now says the United States' decision to scale back the military exercises with South Korea does not in any way change what it views as the, quote, provocative nature of the drills. The move appears to dampen hopes for renewed diplomacy between North Korean leader Kim Jong-un and President Trump. Washington and Seoul confirming they are scaling back joint drills. Experts warn that decision could weaken the U.S.-South Korean defense posture. Ukrainian leader Vladimir Zelensky firing a senior official. That investigation centers on a money laundering case. In American history, only three governors have been black, all Democrats and all men, but that might be changing.
2: Florida Republicans have settled on Congressman Byron Donalds as their candidate for governor, and that now makes eight black major party nominees for governors this year. Maryland's Wes Moore is seeking re-election in November. The Democrat is just the third elected black governor in U.S. history. All have been Democrats and men. The November slate includes Democrats and Republicans, men and women. The nominees are promoting their experience and their ideas for all constituents. But many say the possibility of expanding representation matters given the nation's history. Bernie Bennett reporting.
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1: Corruption probe continues in Ukraine.
4: Ukrainian anti-corruption agencies are investigating senior officials in President Volodymyr Zelensky's office. The investigation comes a day after the recently fired Defense Minister Mykhailo Fedorov posted a video address on YouTube criticizing corruption in Ukraine and calling for elections to be held. The corruption investigation involves a criminal organization allegedly led by a sitting and a former lawmaker. This political turmoil adds pressure on Zelensky, who recently reshuffled his wartime leadership.
1: A Ukrainian man wanted in connection with the 2022 Nord Stream pipeline explosions has now been arrested in Croatia. German prosecutors say the suspect was a very highly trained scuba diver. Breaking news and analysis, townhall.com. Well, despite their very best efforts, public health workers have yet to get a handle on the rising Ebola crisis in Congo.
5: The outbreak has reached 5,000 cases. Responders warn it's spreading at an unprecedented speed, outpacing efforts to slow it down in one of the country's remotest regions. Congo's Ministry of Health reports 5,021 cases so far, and that includes 2,378 deaths. It's raging in some of the most challenging conditions imaginable, fueled by insecurity, displacement, and intense population movements. Rich Thomason reporting.
1: Well, Colombia's president is calling on President Trump to suspend tariffs to help Colombia recover from last week's devastating earthquake. 7.4 on the Richter scale that has killed at least 289 people and some 4,000 have been injured. More on these stories, Town Hall.
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14: Yesterday, the world was alarmed that the bond market finally was doing what the Fed should have done. The bond market was moving rates to levels we haven't seen in 20 years. The 30-year Treasury, 5.3%. Today's pulled back a little bit. The 10-year Treasury at 4.7% today, it pulled back a little bit. The market feels a little bit safer when rates are not charging higher to the records not seen in 20, 25, 30 years. But I still have questions. I won't say that I was surprised by yesterday's big bond market rout in the world. I will say I was surprised by how long it didn't last. Today, the S&P 500 was up 0.5%. The Dow was up 0.3%. The NASDAQ was up 0.5%. Not great movements in of itself. Russell 2000 was up 0.5%. Gold was up 4%. Underline gold in your head for just a minute, ladies and gentlemen. Bitcoin was up 6.3%. Underline Bitcoin for just a moment. I'm going to come back to gold and Bitcoin in just a second. Oil didn't do much, although I did find it hilarious yesterday around this time that Donald Trump referred to the Strait of Hormuz as a new American territory. And Iran quickly goes, "You're nuts. That guy's nuts. He's crazy." And they, I don't know. There's a lot going on, but we're not worried about a lot. Yesterday, we should have, that should have been a flag. Like, deficits in the world can't go on forever. If your plan is to grow out of them, you damn well better show growth. Otherwise, you need to show fiscal constraint and raise taxes or cut spending. And that just doesn't seem to be an option for Republicans or Democrats. I don't know. I'm not, that's as far as I'm getting politically speaking right now. Today, one of the headlines that I saw that was not alarming, I was like, I wonder what that's all about. SpaceX stock fell after China rocket milestone and a big share unlock right around the corner. What? I thought Elon Musk was the only company who could launch a rocket and call it back down to Earth. Come back to me. And have it land on a pad and reuse it. So Pilot Zone, how do you say this? It's a Chinese startup called Landspace. They landed the first stage of its Zhuhai-3 rocket on a pad at Dongfeng Commercial Space Innovation Pilot Zone in northwest China. The first time a Chinese company has recovered an orbital class booster on land, which saves a lot of money and has been the purview of like, hey, Tesla can do this and who else can? Milestone narrows the competitive gap between SpaceX and other launch providers like Rocket Labs, ticker symbol RKLB. But SpaceX's track record speaks for itself. It hasn't done one booster landing. It's done 600 since 2015. Landspace has done it once. SpaceX, 600 times. So it's not a competitive threat yet, but when you're worth $2 trillion and you're not earning money, watch out. They're coming for you. In my opinion, U.S. national debt surpassed $40 trillion today. I would say that I'm embarrassed to be an American, but I should never do that. It's too much debt. Our Treasury Department announced a doubling of periodic purchases of long-term U.S. Treasury bonds. That is not a good thing, because you're essentially taking debt and reissuing more debt at a higher payback. Let me explain that. Treasury Department is calling it a debt buyback, but they're not reducing the debt. They're just running huge deficits, buying back old bonds and issuing even more new ones. This is not debt reshuffling. This is debt reshuffling. It is not debt reduction. Stocks finished modestly higher. I'm going to call that a win for today. You know what I'm going to call for a win? Energy stocks, ticker symbol XLE, at an all-time high. It makes me want to sing my "At an All-Time High" song. And you're saying, what are you going to do with that song? I'm going to sell it to James Bond. I'm going to hope that they put it in the next movie. And it goes something like this. At an all-time high. And that's it. That's all that I have at this point in time. But that's where we are. We're close to all-time highs. Relatively small gains today. The S&P 500 up 0.2%. The NASDAQ up 0.2%. The Dow Jones Industrial Average up 0.2%. Weird little trio of unison there. The S&P 500 equal weighted index was up 1%. And like I said, for healthcare and energy to be hitting all-time highs, I'm stoked. So the session got an early boost today after the U.S. Department of Treasury announced that it will at least double the size of its liquidity support buyback operations for longer dated nominal securities beginning September 9th. That announcement provided some relief from the elevated long-term yields that have pressured equities in the last 48 hours. You remember Welcome Back, Kotter? Classic 1970s sitcom. Had a song that said along the lines of "Welcome back." Had a very New York vibe to it. And today I say welcome back to the quantitative easing. Seems like just yesterday we said goodbye. Who's going to like our Federal Reserve getting involved in buying back debt? Gold. So I don't know. There's a rumor that the woman who played in Goldfinger, and she was painted all gold, that she died of cancer. Any of you know if that was true? Like, should we not paint ourselves in gold flakes? Because I kind of want to be gold. Gold should have a nice move now, as long as we're buying back our own debt. It's not a great thing. It's not a good look. It leads to inflation. Target was a big winner up today, 4.3%. Lowe's was up 2.3%. Amazon was up 2.4%. Tesla was up 4.2%. Healthcare was a big winner with Moderna leading the way. Holy mackerel, I thought it was up 90% for the day. Ended up 176%. Merck up 12%. Moderna more than doubled in value. And Merck posted double-digit gain. In the fourth segment today, I'm going to talk about Moderna and their big cancer drug announcement today, that they have something that works, that stops cancer from coming back for people with melanoma. They have something that stops it from coming back, that treats it and targets it. Phase 3 trials, not exactly approved by the FDA. But with that data, that can be one of the biggest breakthroughs in medical history of all time. That makes me feel good. We saw FOMC meetings today, minutes, providing a reminder that additional monetary tightening remains a possibility. We saw the Dow Jones Industrial Average end up for the year to date 11.2%, the S&P 500 up 12.6%, the NASDAQ up 13.3%, The S&P mid-cap 400 up 16.3% and the Russell 2000 up 22%. I do have an event coming up that I need you to sign up for sooner rather than later. September 12th at the Lafayette Library at the Don Hatson Community Hall in Lafayette. 10 to noon, wealth preservation, retirement planning. Learn more at robblackshow.com. That's robblackshow.com.
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20: This is Ed Morrissey of HotAir.com for Town Hall. There are no normal Democrat men, Clay Travis observed about a recent campaign video from Abdul El-Sayed. The Michigan Democrat wants to ensure that. El-Sayed's campaign produced a Blue's Clues-themed video to promote mail-in voting. It reveals something profound about the contempt with which El-Sayed and Marxists see voters and citizens in a free society. Marxists infantilize everyone as part of their claim to power. The proletariat cannot be trusted to act in their own interests, which is why private property must be abolished and the means of production seized. This is a pure form of Marxist expression. The Democratic Socialist platform reeks with infantilization. Don't like paying your bills? The government will do it. Don't like to work? The government will feed you. Don't want to pay rent? The government will seize property and shelter you, as the Marxists in charge see fit to do so. American voters need to see this for what it is, contempt for people who make their own choices. Call this video what it is, Red's Clues.
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14: I don't get out by the water all that often. I'm kind of an indoorsy type. I do like hikes, but mosquitoes I'm not crazy about. I heard this was a bad summer for mosquitoes. And now I'm learning that there's a Chinese company promising a next level skeeter zapper, taking pre-orders on the Photon Matrix. It's going to run $1,000. It'll locate mosquitoes with LIDAR and then takes them down midair by firing a laser. Are they kidding me? LIDARs are used in an autonomous vehicle, and lasers are used in Star Wars, and we're going to combine the two. The question is, are we going to burn down our house in this? Will it mistakenly think a mosquito might be, say, my dog? Or my dog might be a mosquito? Or my child? Or my eyeball? But yeah, that's one of the stories that was making the rounds this morning. And again, I kind of like the idea, but I also am kind of crazed out by the idea. Mosquito haters can choose between a visible blue laser and an invisible infrared beam to take out the bloodsuckers, and the devices have an effective range of about 6 meters. Okay. Something I love about that story and technology, something I hate about that story and technology. Taking charge of your financial future starts with decisions you make today. Uh-oh. Sounds like Susie Orman is going to say something stupid. Taking charge of your financial future starts with decisions you make today. I'm not a fan of Susie Orman. That doesn't mean she doesn't do good work. It doesn't mean that I just don't like her delivery. I don't like her content. I don't like her approach. But she's a good human being. She says, make saving a habit, at least $100 a month for 12 consecutive months with Allianz Ultimate Opportunity Savings Account, where you can earn a $100 bonus plus interest. Oh, crap. Now I know I don't like her. She tweeted out something today that basically is an advertisement. It is not in your best interest. It's in her best interest. She gets a kickback. Now, yes, do I agree that you should make saving a habit? Yes. Do I think you should start with $100 a month for 12 months? Yes. Do I think she should get a kickback bonus because she told you about it? No. Come on, lady, you have enough. I have enough. I've never, ever stooped. Okay, I did see something pretty cool. And you've probably seen this in the last 48 hours. If you have any social media at all, Chinese robotic juggernaut Unitree, they introduced its latest humanoid. It's called Superman. The athleticism is upsetting. It's jarring. It's crazy. It's a humanoid robot. It achieves sprinting speeds faster than Usain Bolt's record time. It tops the all-time human mark for standing high jump. It's pretty scary. Is it perfect? No. But they're the closest thing the world has to autonomous robots. The timing of Superman's unveiling was all theatrics. Unitree IPO'd on Shanghai's stock market. So we're that much closer, and I'm telling you, we are that much closer to AI having another huge market underneath it. Thank you, NVIDIA. You've been the gift that keeps on giving, and our robotics that are about to add to AI. And the treasure chest that is NVIDIA. I do like the name of the robot calling it Superman. When you see it standing jump, it's crazy. When you see its speed, it's nutso. So the Treasury's decision to increase long-term debt buybacks is giving the bond market some relief today. With the 30-year yield dropping about 8 basis points, stocks responded too, with the S&P 500 up. The problem is that the dollar's down, which means you got to keep looking at charts and charts and charts until you find something that makes sense to you. That puts upward pressure on inflation. This also follows the yen intervention earlier this month, which was aimed at easing upward pressure on U.S. Treasury yields. So there's been two bits of financial engineering in the last 10 days that I don't like. The U.S. intervening with Japan and Scott Bessent intervening with what the Fed should be doing. And what Scott Bessent's doing is he's keeping the stock market healthy, maybe for another month or two as we get closer to elections. Am I that kind of cynical? Absolutely, I am. So the dollar going down today puts upward pressure on inflation. This follows that yen intervention earlier this month that I mentioned, which was aimed at easing upward pressure on U.S. Treasury yields. The whole world has borrowed too much money, and we believe that we can grow ourselves out of a problem. We never, ever think about raising taxes. We never, ever think about cutting expenditures. We're like, let's just grow and get more taxes. And yet, it seems administration after administration seems to be cutting taxes, not creating more taxes. Again, I don't really have a right answer on this one. There's an old saying that the bond market stops panicking when the government starts panicking. So if you're bullish today, today's reaction is encouraging. Credit is the lifeblood of the economy, and lower long-term rates are obviously good for stocks, housing, and businesses that need to borrow. But here's what bothers me. None of what our government really does is fixing the problem. A roughly 6% U.S. budget deficit, despite a relatively strong economy, and deficits are high across much of the developed world. That's not going away. It's a bend, don't break. We want to see 2-4% of U.S. budget deficit. You don't want to see much more than that. 6% is too high. As Goldilocks would say, ooh-wee, that's a lot. $40 trillion of U.S. government debt versus roughly $33 trillion of GDP. That's a lot of debt to finance, particularly when interest costs continue to rise. The hyperscalers have become enormous borrowers. Microsoft, Amazon, Alphabet, Meta, they're spending close to $900 billion on CapEx this year, with spending potentially reaching $1.2 trillion next year. That means more corporate debt issuance competing with treasuries for investor demand, which means that, yes, we got a reprieve today, but the question is whether it's actually a change in direction or simply a government-induced pause in a much bigger world of problems. So tomorrow matters. Does the bond rally continue? Do long-term treasury yields keep falling? Does the dollar stabilize? Will Mary be pregnant with Steve's baby? Or does the market simply reverse today's move? All of this and more on tomorrow's As the World Turns in Finance. It'll be an important tell. Today was financial engineering as a reaction to yesterday's big move up in bonds. There's typically been roughly a 10% peak to trough decline in the S&P 500 at some point between July 31 and November 9th during midterm election years. This is a midterm election year. It's going to get kind of interesting, kind of fast. Big event coming up in September. It is a seminar in Lafayette at the Dan Tanson Library, Lafayette, California. I'd love to see you there. Sign up September 12th, 10 to noon at robblackshow.com. That's robblackshow.com.
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27: I'm Taylor Riggs, and this is the Fox Business Report.
28: Stocks snapping a three-session losing streak as bond yields retreat after the U.S. government increased its buyback of long-term treasuries. Healthcare stocks advance with Moderna the big winner on Wall Street, a stock surging 177%, and Merck stock rose over 12% following positive results from their customized melanoma vaccine. The minutes from the Fed's late July meeting were released and showed that participants supported keeping interest rates unchanged, but several favored an increase. Many officials say that higher interest rates would likely be necessary if inflation did not decline. And shares of Bitcoin-related companies rose on Wednesday as cryptocurrency industry leaders met with President Trump at the White House. The price of Bitcoin also rose. The Dow up 120 points, the Nasdaq higher by 41, S&P 500 up 16. That's your Fox Business Report. I'm Hillary Barsky, invested in you.
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14: Boy, artificial intelligence, it can change the world. It can discover new drugs, new metals. It can write research projects for us. It can change the world. It can make the world more productive. But yes, the more things change, the more they stay the same. Artificial intelligence is a boys' club. AI's gender gap is large. Women accounted for just 26% of new hires for U.S.-based AI roles in 2025. This according to LinkedIn, with an even larger share of the highest-paying jobs going to male candidates. Horrible but truthful statement coming up. Sometimes I feel ashamed. Just a little bit. Not a lot. Just a little bit. But I'm Caucasian, male, born in the United States to parents who expect me to go to college. I think I might be one of the last generations that was a massive payoff for. But oh man, am I humbled at times. I grew up loving video games, addicted to video games. When I see my kids addicted to TikTok, I'm like, yeah, I kind of know the feeling. But my timing was impeccable. Know that at times it's better to have great timing than to be super smart. Amazon's going to expand its drone service to nearly 500 cities. This blows me away. We've been talking about drone delivery for 13 years on this show. It's called Prime Air. They want to get to 500 cities, which would be a 6-fold increase from its current footprint. Prime Air wants to make 1 million deliveries this year. Prime Air makes thousands of daily deliveries. Most Prime Air packages arrive within 60 minutes, some 15 minutes, depending on how close you are, from hitting order and send. They can only do packages of up to 5 pounds. And yet, Amazon, as aggressive as they're being this year, they're so far behind. Alphabet's Wing crossed 1 million commercial drone deliveries and operates in 28 U.S. markets through partners like Walmart and DoorDash. There's been a time or two where I've done a DoorDash order that I'm embarrassed by. My kid might have the black lung. He's coughing. I think I got the black lung. I'm like, Zach, you've only worked in the coal mine for like 10 minutes. It can't possibly be the black lung that fast. Shut up and get back in the coal mine. But he gets it. Alphabet's Wing crossed 1 million commercial drone deliveries. It operates 20 U.S. markets through partners like Walmart and DoorDash. And yes, you can get cough medicine delivered from DoorDash. I hate it. It's expensive to pay a human being to come bring you something last second. Drone delivery startup called Zipline. They operate on 4 continents and they've made 2 million deliveries so far. I don't know about you. I've been in a robo-taxi. And I've made love, sweet love in a robo-taxi. No, actually, I never made love, sweet love in a robo-taxi. I hear that if you try, that they're going to call you and shut down the ride and kick you out and ban you forever. And I don't have a partner that's all that interested in me to make love, sweet love in a robo-taxi. But maybe one day I'll have my own. But it's interesting that Alphabet's Wing and Zipline, both of them use what are called soft delivery, where they use a zipline that comes down with your package. Whereas Amazon kind of just drops it from 12 feet. So it better be solid and hard because it might be breaking otherwise. I have yet to see a drone delivery. My biggest thought 13 years ago was drone delivery was going to be slowed down by the rednecks in Arkansas or Mississippi. I always had a fear that they'd be like, oh, look, it's bird. That's spying on me. I'm going to shoot it. But apparently it's picking up. I can't wait for the day that I see a drone delivery. So big tech spending hundreds of billions of dollars on AI. And frankly, investors are asking a lot of questions now. When does it actually make money? Mark Mahaney, who's one of my favorite analysts at Evercore, dude has 8 kids. 8 kids. He's thinking, when does all this spending actually make money? And he calls it ROAI, return on AI, and argues that the latest earnings reports are showing that some companies are already getting meaningful returns from their AI investments. Let's take a look at Meta. It's probably the cleanest example. They're spending an eye-popping $137 billion on CapEx, almost twice of last year's number. But they're starting to see returns. Second quarter revenue jumped 28%. This is a big company. And when your revenue jumps 28% to $60.8 billion, something's happening positive inside the company. And it's happening because of AI. Advertisers are willing to pay up. Meta doesn't have to invent an entirely new business to monetize it. It can simply make its existing 100 billion plus advertising machine work better. Amazon. These are two of my favorite stocks for long-term patient investor. They expect to spend roughly $220 billion on CapEx this year. What's happening at Amazon Web Services? Growth has reaccelerated to 37%. This is a damn big company, and it's growing at 37%. Think of your Oprah Winfrey show, where the guest weighs 1,000 pounds and is stuck on their couch, and they have to literally cut the couch into parts just to get the person off. And then you find out their skin's been absorbed and is sticking to the couch, and you're like, ugh. That's how big Amazon Web Services is. And to grow 37% is impressive. So their mathematical formula is spend more, build more capacity. That leads to sell more cloud services. That leads to generate more cash flow, which leads to spend more. Microsoft is in this list as well. Microsoft is spending aggressively on Azure and AI infrastructure, but it's also selling Copilot, Azure AI, and other AI services directly to customers. Alphabet has an enormous AI bill, but it also perhaps is the world's most valuable AI distribution system. They've got Google Search, YouTube, Cloud, and Android. I can make a case that every company I'm talking about in this segment, and so far what I've talked about is Meta, Amazon, Microsoft, Alphabet. Every stock I talk about in this segment, I can own for the long term and beat the markets and retire well. Then you have two companies, like I said, Microsoft and Alphabet, but you also have NVIDIA and Broadcom. NVIDIA is now doing large language models, and I think they're going to partner with Apple. And Apple stock will go up 30% because they don't need to partner with Alphabet's Google. I'm seeing a lot of positives here. NVIDIA doesn't have to figure out whether AI will eventually create a new advertising business or a better search engine. It sells the stuff that everyone needs right now. Broadcom is another major beneficiary as hyperscalers build their own AI chips and networking infrastructure. In other words, Amazon, Microsoft, Meta, and Alphabet are spending the money, but NVIDIA and Broadcom are collecting a lot of it. Mark Mahaney also points to companies like Airbnb, who hit an all-time high today, and Shopify, where AI can improve the customer experience and business efficiency without requiring hundreds of billions of dollars of infrastructure spending. That's a big, important distinction. You don't need to spend $100 billion on AI to benefit from AI. Shopify, for example, increased gross merchandise volume by 32% while CapEx barely changed. That's a pretty attractive version of return on AI. I think we're at the beginning of the AI investment cycle. We're starting to see the results. The bear case is obvious and it's easy and it's predictable. Big tech is spending too much money. AI revenues won't justify the investment. And eventually investors will demand their money back. Keep in mind, we had a bond market shock this week with a 30-year hitting 19-year highs. That's not great. 10-year treasury hit 4.7% before retreating to 4.6%. That's not great either. Borrowing to build AI data centers is becoming more expensive. Getting an AI data center built in my backyard, which for the record, if any major hyperscaler wants to build in my backyard, I will let them. I'm not NIMBY. I am that guy who wants it built in his backyard. So I'll ask a different question is, who's getting the best return on every dollar they're putting into AI? It's not obsessing over the biggest AI CapEx budget. I don't have CapEx budget envy. Oh, it's bigger than my CapEx. Oh. Eventually, what will separate the AI winners from the companies that simply spent a fortune trying to keep up will be who got the best return on every dollar. I checked into memory prices for consumer PCs. They're going to be pretty similar to what Dell sells to the consumer, Apple sells in the iPhone. Memory prices climbed 500% in the last 12 months, up to 10 times the lowest cost ever tracked. DDR5, 5,200, 16 gigabyte, lowest cost was $52, now it's $239. DDR5, 5,600, 16 gigabyte sticks, used to be at $199, now it's $214. This shit is for real. DDR5, 5,600, 32 gigabytes, used to be $72, now it's $400. Picking up what I'm putting down? 128 gigabytes of DDR5 are fully 10 times more expensive than the lowest price we've ever seen. Things improve as you step down the memory capacities and speed tiers, but not as much as you'd like. So you're still looking at $392 for a memory kit that last year was $72. I've bought memory kits before. I've done upgrades that direction. I am a little shocked because it used to be a cheap upgrade. Now it's anything but cheap. Big event coming up. Wealth preservation retirement planning event. How to transition to retirement. It's bringing new opportunities, new tax consequences, and more. Ryan Ignacio, Julie Chan O'Rourke, who's going to be my CFP in about a year and a half when mine retires, will be at the event. Dan Tatson, Community Hall Library at Lafayette Library. 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
1: With SRN News, I'm Jason Walker. A Russian missile attack killing at least six people in Kyiv, wounding 33 more. The strikes hitting 12 different locations across the capital city, damaging residential buildings, a medical facility, and a school. Meanwhile, Ukrainian President Volodymyr Zelensky has fired a senior official. That investigation centers on a money laundering case. United Arab Emirates suspending all trade with Iran, saying it will come after renewed fire from Tehran. It is a move that further isolates the Islamic Republic. And North Korea says the American decision to scale back military exercises with South Korea does not change what it views as a provocative nature of the drills. SRN News.
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14: I've been doing this radio show podcast for 30 years. I believe that I was one of the very first podcasts ever when I worked with CNET Radio, and they'd post my show every day online seconds after it was done and let people download it or stream it. But those are different mechanisms. It wasn't really pushed. You had to come get it. In those 30 years, I've said some incredibly stupid things like, oh, the pace of innovation in healthcare is going so fast in biotech that I could probably start smoking and there'll be a cure for cancer before I die of cancer. Roche was a great example of this. Moderna today made their name known. That they want to be noticed by me, Rob Black, the stock guy. I don't miss a beat. Moderna's cancer vaccine could be a really big deal. They're having one of those stock market days that make you check your screen once, twice, three times. Stocks surged 90% after the company and Merck announced positive phase three. Not phase one, not phase two, but phase three results for an experimental personalized cancer vaccine designed to prevent melanoma from coming back. This is a huge story. This is a game changer in society. The treatment called intismerin autogene combines Moderna's mRNA technology with Merck's blockbuster cancer drug, Keytruda. The idea is fascinating. Rather than simply attacking cancer broadly, the vaccine is designed to train a patient's immune system to recognize the specific mutation in their tumor and to attack it. This is one step forward for mankind because it's potentially an important step towards personalized cancer treatments. The company said the trial met both its primary and secondary endpoints, showing the combination helped prevent melanoma recurrence. They haven't yet released all the detailed numbers, so investors are still waiting to see exactly how strong the benefit was. But the fact that the trial hit its goals at an interim analysis, apparently enough to dramatically exceed expectations. Merck gained 9%. Moderna is up 380% over the last year. 90% today. Merck's up about 77% over the last year. You think Wall Street smelled this? Speaking of smell, you are malodorous. Moderna has been trying to prove that it's more than a one-hit wonder. You remember when they came up with the COVID vaccine? They turned the company from a biotech superstar into a super biotech superstar. Investors have spent the past several years asking, what's next? And we've known about this cancer trial, and mRNA has many more applications than just COVID. We've known about it for years. I sat on it like a hen sitting on an egg. Nothing. And then a successful cancer vaccine trial results started cropping up today. Analysts estimate the approved melanoma treatment could eventually generate around $2.5 billion in annual sales. That's before considering the potential to use technology against other cancers. That's where it gets really interesting. Moderna and Merck are testing the therapy in additional cancers, including kidney cancer, and have several other phase two and phase three studies underway. In the same basic approach, it works across multiple cancers. The opportunity becomes a much larger than a single melanoma drug. My sister had melanoma. She had a cancerous mole removed. And this is something her doctor could have put her on to stop it from ever coming back. It never came back. Knock on whatever that is. But a big winner here is also Merck's Keytruda. Keytruda is already one of the world's best-selling cancer drugs. Combining it with a personalized mRNA vaccine could potentially make it an enormous franchise, even more valuable. So Merck has another way to extend its cancer leadership. The technology is also a potential validation of BioNTech, ticker symbol BNTX, another mRNA pioneer that is working on personalized cancer treatments. Their shares were up 20% today. Now, don't get carried away. This is a terrific clinical result, not an FDA approval. Biotech stocks have a nasty habit of reminding investors that a great trial doesn't automatically equal a great investment. COVID vaccine proved that mRNA could be developed and manufactured at an enormous scale. Now we're starting to see whether that technology could be applied to something much more complicated, teaching the immune system to recognize and attack an individual's patient's cancer. So the three winners there, Moderna, Merck, and BioNTech.

are well positioned. Then you're starting to think about what's next. Antibody drug conjugates could become the smart bombs of cancer. Think of an antibody drug conjugate, also known as an ADC, as a guided missile. The antibody finds the cancer. It delivers a powerful payload directly against it. This is becoming one of the hottest areas in oncology. Pfizer, AbbVie, and others are investigating heavily into next generation ADCs because versions of it will hit multiple targets. Pretty cool. And radiopharmaceuticals, they could turn radiation into a precision weapon instead of blasting an area with radiation, killing the good and the bad. Radioligand therapies attach radioactive particles to molecules that seek out cancer cells. This could become a major new category, particularly in prostate cancer, and researchers are expanding it into other cancers. Dana-Farber Cells calls it one of the most exciting developments in oncology. I'm stoked that we have exciting developments in cancer and oncology. I think it's great. It's like GLP-1s, what they've done for obese people and people with drug addictions. Cancer is another one. It's a big one. And today, I think, is a pretty good day. We'll see if that holds the test of time. I have an event coming up on the 12th of September. It's a wealth preservation retirement planning seminar in Lafayette, 10 to noon. Dan Tyson Library in Lafayette. 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
4: News this hour from Town Hall, I'm Jason Walker. Well, the trial judge in that case of a Texas teenager convicted of fatally stabbing another athlete at a high school track meet has now been removed from the case. Defendant Carmelo Anthony, meanwhile, is seeking a new trial. And in Massachusetts, the forensic psychologist testifying that Lindsey Clancy apparently didn't appreciate the wrongfulness of killing three small children, her own, due to her mental health issues. Testimony of Paul Cizel is meant to support the defense contentions, that Clancy shouldn't be held legally responsible for murder. North Korea says the United States' decision to scale back military exercises with the South in no way changes what it views as the provocative nature of the drills. The deal is done with our friends north of the border.
5: U.S.-Canadian tariffs averted for now, with President Trump saying the last-minute deal to delay the 50%

0: 10% tariffs is what he calls a very fair deal for both.
1: We're doing certain things. We're giving, got to give something, and we're doing certain things. They were paying a high number. We're reducing it a little bit. It's good for everybody. But our farmers are going to be thrilled. Our manufacturers are going to be thrilled. And basically, we have no tariffs going into Canada anymore.
0: The agreement avoids tariffs on $20 billion worth of Canadian imports. Trump notes it's all subject to the finalization of documents. I'm Julie Walker.
2: Forecasters warning the likelihood of yet another tropical storm that could be approaching Hawaii. Officials now say possibly by the end of this week. More on these stories, townhall.com.
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0: Once again, it's time for Yesteryear, a look back at your favorite dramas, westerns, comedies, and musical variety shows from the golden age of radio. Here's your host for Yesteryear, Craig Roberts.
1: Well, thank you, Dave, and welcome back to more of the best of the golden age of radio on Yesteryear. On today's program, it's The Cisco Kid, starring Jack Mather and Harry Lang. But first, let's enjoy some adventure with Boston Blackie. Boston Blackie first appeared in the pages of American Magazine and crime stories written by Jack Boyle. Chester Morris starred in 14 Boston Blackie movies and brought his famous film characterization to radio in a 1944 summer series. A later syndicated series aired from April 1945 through October 1950 and starred Richard Colmar, who's best remembered for Breakfast with Dorothy and Dick, a morning show he hosted for nearly two decades with his wife, Dorothy Killigan. Today's edition of Boston Blackie is entitled The Phonograph Murder. Starring Dick Colmar as Boston Blackie, Leslie Woods as Mary Wesley, and Maurice Talpin as Inspector Faraday. In The Phonograph Murder, phonograph records turn out to be both the implement and eventual solution to a murder. From April of 1947, it's Boston Blackie and The Phonograph Murder, here on the best from the golden age of radio on Yesteryear.

0: Yes?
1: Package for Mr. James Grant.
0: For me?
1: You, Mr. James Grant?
0: Yes.
1: It's for you. Okay, sign here.
0: But I'm not expecting a package.
1: And I'm not expecting it to snow tomorrow. But it might. Somebody sent you a package, so you got to sign for it. Here.
0: All right.
1: Here's the package. Well, don't be scared of it. Can't be a bomb. It's too skinny.
0: Say, there's a note attached to it.
1: That come with the package. Read it later. Sign for it, will you, so I can scram?
0: Oh, sure. Here. There you are. And this is for you.
1: Say, thanks, Mr. Grant. You didn't look like you were going to be good for more than a dime. So long.
0: Goodbye. This package feels as if it has a phonograph record in it. It is a phonograph record. Note says play this at once. All right, I'll play it at once. Labels as Tommy Wayne and the orchestra. That'll be good. Well, now let's hear what this sounds like.
2: It should be. Sit in that chair, James Grant. Sit in that chair.
0: What? The
2: red leather one there in the center of the room. Hope you took my advice. Because, you see, I want you to be comfortable. Why? Well, I'll tell you why. This record lasts just 2 minutes and 15 seconds. Sometime within that 2 minutes and 15 seconds, you're going to die.
0: What?
2: Please don't get up in the chair. It won't do you any good.
0: Oh, I'm going to get out of here.
2: Don't run for the door.
0: I'll
2: it's
0: get out
2: locked.
0: For the window.
2: Not the windows, James. How terrible to fall 18 stories to your death when you can die so comfortably in that nice, big, soft, red leather chair. What's the matter, James? You aren't happy about something? Why be unhappy? What's so terrible about the knowledge that you're going to die? Going to die. Going to die, going to die, going to die.
3: And now meet Dick Calmer as Boston Blackie. Enemy to those who make him an enemy. Friend to those who have no friend.
4: $7.19, Blackie. Here's Miss Helen Martin's house.
5: Well, Mary, I certainly didn't expect any help from you after we got past the 100 block.
4: Oh, I can read numbers, if they're big enough.
5: Want to come in with me?
4: After what I've heard about Miss Helen Martin, I think I better.
5: All right. But you don't really think she needs protection from me, do you?
4: I think you might need protection from her. And that's my job, self-appointed.
5: And who's going to protect you?
4: Don't you worry about me. I can't solve Inspector Faraday's murder cases, but I do know how to handle a beautiful girl.
5: You probably practiced on you.
4: Blackie, did that come from you?
5: It was just a bribe, so you'll behave yourself when we meet Miss Martin. Here we are.
4: Hey, you certainly found that doorbell in an awful hurry. You've been here before?
5: No, but I've rung doorbells before. I'm an experienced man, you know.
6: Yes?
5: Miss Helen Martin?
6: Yes. And you must be Boston Blackie.
5: Well, it isn't exactly a must, but it's my name. This is Miss Wesley.
6: How do you do, Miss Wesley?
4: How do you do?
6: Won't you come in, both of you?
5: Thanks.
6: You'll have to excuse the looks of my place. It's practically a one-room affair.
4: Oh, for goodness sakes, it's all
6: I'm
4: right.
6: I'm really sorry the place is in such a mess, but I've been dressing. This is my dressing room, bedroom, and living room. Sit down if you can find an empty chair.
5: Oh, thank you. We aren't late, are we?
6: Oh, good heavens, no. Dinner isn't until 8:30, and it's only 8 now. It's only 10 minutes to Jim's place. My fiancé has told me so much about both of you.
5: Not too much, I hope.
6: You might think so. Jim raves about you. I've been after him for months to have you over for dinner so I could meet you.
5: Well, he phoned me this morning, and here we are on our way to dinner. That is, as soon as you're ready.
6: Oh, I won't be long. You know, I never really believed he knew you two.
4: Well, I've met him only once or twice.
5: And I haven't seen him in months. Are you about ready, Miss Martin?
6: I should be. I've been dressing for 2 hours. I'll be right with you.
5: All right.
4: Hey, did it suddenly get a little darker in here, or am I seeing things?
5: You're not seeing things, Mary. And what you're not seeing is the lighted bulb in the dressing table lamp right there. Because it just went out.
4: Oh, I feel better.
6: There's an extra bulb on the bookshelf there, Blackie. Would you put it in the dressing table lamp, please?
5: Sure. Mary, get that bulb on the bookshelf there, will you, for me?
4: Sure.
5: You see it?
4: Couldn't miss it. The only thing on the bookshelf that doesn't have a publisher's name on it.
5: Funny girl.
4: I'm a smart girl. I just don't get a chance to prove it when you're around. Here you are. Catch.
5: Thank you. Now, on for the old. On with the new. Miss Martin, the new bulb is in.
6: And I'm ready to go.
5: Swell. Let's be off to dinner and a pleasant evening at the home of Mr. James.

0: Well, Jim, here we're... Faraday!
1: Blackie!
2: Inspector Faraday. Did Mr. Grant invite you to dinner, too?
1: Quiet, Miss Wesley. Blackie, can I ever go anywhere without...
3: on the floor. It's Jim.
1: It was James Grant. He's been shot to death.
3: Oh, no.
1: All can't. Right, now, the three of you. I want to know what you know about this. Who's this woman?
0: She's Helen Martin, Grant's fiancée.
3: Oh, Jim, I can't believe it.
2: Oh, now, Miss Martin, come on over here on the sofa and sit down. And don't worry.
1: All right, Blackie. What are you doing here?
0: I intended to eat here, Faraday, but I can tell you I am not going to now.
1: What do you mean, eat here?
0: I mean Mary, Miss Martin, and I were invited here for dinner tonight.
1: By who?
0: It isn't who, Faraday, it's whom.
1: All right, whom invited you?
0: In that case, it isn't whom, it's who.
1: Who? Who cares? Did Grant invite you to dinner here?
0: Yes, he phoned me this morning about 9 o'clock. And you know, I'm amazed. Grant has been dead less than 12 hours, and you're already working on the case.
1: A little more talk like that, I'll be working on you.
0: Look, let's forget our differences for a minute. Grant was a friend of mine. Got any idea who killed him and when?
1: I have no idea who killed him, but I do know when. He was shot about 25 minutes ago. A tenant in the apartment across the hall heard the shot and called the police.
0: Just 25 minutes ago? And you're here already? Faraday, you're not only on the ball, but someone's rolling it. No suspects, though?
1: One. Grant's brother, Bill Grant. I understand he was seen coming into the building a few minutes before the shot.
0: Well, where's Jim's brother now?
1: I don't know. He's disappeared. But I got a police dragnet out for him. We're watching every train, bus, and plane. That's the best I can do. I'll find that brother.
0: Maybe. Anyhow, I'm going to look around the building. So, you got yourself a suspect. Bill Grant, huh? Oh, brother.
4: He isn't in this car, Rollins. He's not even on this train.
5: And he'd better be in this car, Smith. Uh-oh, look, Smith.
4: Huh?
5: That seat over there.
4: That's Bill Grant, all right.
5: All right, let's grab him. Come on, the train's starting to move.
4: Quick, he sees us.
5: Yeah, but he doesn't see us soon enough.
4: Hold it, Grant.
5: Huh?
4: Won't do you any good to run.
5: What do you fellas want with me, anyhow?
6: You know what we want. We're from police headquarters. And we want to talk to you about the murder of your brother.
4: And why you decided to leave town all of a sudden.
5: I didn't kill him, honest, I didn't.
6: Nobody said you did. Get the conductor, Smith, and stop this train. We're taking this guy to headquarters.
0: Mr. Matthews, I'm Boston Blackie. You're the superintendent of this building?
7: Yes, I am, Blackie.
0: You have any idea who killed one of your tenants this evening? You know who I'm talking about, don't you?
7: Yes, I'd be a fool if I said I didn't. You mean Mr. James Grant in 6G?
0: Yes. Look, Matthews, I happen to know a little something about you the police would like to know. A friend of mine named Shorty told me that you have a strange habit of leaving apartment pass keys where they can be found by some friend of yours.
7: Huh?
0: Don't play dumb, Matthews. You know what I'm talking about. The apartments of this building of yours are being robbed. You're not robbing them, but you're giving the pass keys to a person who is.
7: What are you getting at?
0: I'm trying to make a deal with you. You tell me what you know about Jim Grant's death, and I won't tell the police what I know about your little racket.
7: Okay, Blackie. It's a deal. Only, I can't talk here. I'll get in touch with you if you'll take care of me.
0: You'd better, or I'll take care of you. All right.

0: Oh, hello, Jack.
1: May I come in, Helen?
0: I guess so.
1: I hope so. I just heard on the radio that your boyfriend, Grant, is dead.
0: Did you?
1: Mm-hmm. Great thing, radio. Now, maybe you'll come back to me.
0: Jack, please, I don't feel like...
1: Look, honey, with Grant out of the way, we ought to celebrate.
0: Jack!
1: Sure we should. You wanted to be Mrs. Jack Adams a few months ago before this guy Grant threw you off your trolley. Well, now we can go ahead with our plan.
0: Jack, please, I don't want to.
1: Look, baby, you don't have to put on the old act in front of me. We wanted Grant out of the way, and now...
0: Get out of here!
1: What's the matter with you?
0: I said get out of here.
1: Why? Because I'm glad Grant's dead? Well, so are you. You didn't want to marry him. You wanted to marry me.
0: Get out of here and leave me alone. You've got to believe I love Jim Grant.
1: Do I? I'm sorry, Helen. I don't love you enough to believe that.

0: Hello?
1: Mary, this is Blackie.
0: Oh, hello, Blackie. Where are you?
1: In my apartment.
0: Oh, good. You all right?
1: Am I all right? Sure, I'm fine.
0: Yes, but something's the matter. What is it?
1: Nothing much. It's just a dead body lying across my bed.
0: What?
1: You heard what I said.
0: Oh, my gosh. Who is it?
1: This will surprise you, Mary. It's the Uh-oh. There's someone at the door.
0: Who?
1: Well, it won't be the killer. I'll guarantee that. I'll call you later, Mary.
0: Yes, but, Blackie, just a minute. Be careful,
1: sure,
0: will
1: sure,
0: you?
1: Sure, sure, sure. Don't worry. I'll call you back in just a little while.
0: All right. Bye.
1: Bye. Yes, what are you...
2: All right, Blackie, come along.
1: Rollins, I'm glad to see you.
2: Maybe you won't be, Blackie, when you know why I'm here. Faraday wants you at headquarters.
1: All right, but first I'd like to...
2: First you nothing, Blackie. Look, I've got six men here with me. Six men, count them, six. And Faraday said not to let you say anything, do anything, or get anything before we brought you in.
1: But, Rollins, there's a
2: There's a nothing, Blackie. Come along nice and quiet now, or you'll be sorry.
1: All right, Rollins, you win. I'll come along nicely and quietly. But you're the one who's going to be sorry.
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4: Jim Grant invites Blackie, Mary Wesley, and his own fiancée, Helen Martin, to dinner. When the trio arrives, they find Grant has been shot and killed. Grant's brother is later picked up by the police while trying to get out of town. Matthews, the crooked apartment superintendent in Grant's building, tells Blackie he might name the killer, but later Blackie returns to his apartment and finds a dead body across the bed. Before he can tell anyone about it, he is hauled off to headquarters. As we return to our story, Blackie is in Faraday's office.
5: All right, Blackie, read this. And Rollins, get ready with that recording machine.
6: All set, Inspector Faraday.
1: What's this all about, Faraday? Say, I've got something to tell you.
5: Later. That stuff I want you to read is a copy of what we found on a phonograph record in Grant's apartment. It's a voice telling him he's going to die.
1: Smart voice.
5: Yeah, and it's got to be the killer's voice. So I'm looking for a voice to match it. Because when I find a voice to match it, I found my killer. Maybe it's you. You ready to read?
1: Ever since the third grade, Faraday.
5: All right, Rollins, turn on the machine. Let's make a regular Blackie's voice.
6: All set. Start reading, Blackie.
1: All right. Here goes. Sit in that chair, James Grant. Sit in that chair. Formal fellow calls him James.
5: Just read what's on the paper, Blackie.
1: Oh, but I want to give a performance.
7: Sit in that chair. The red leather one in the center of the room.
5: That's enough. That's enough, Rollins.
6: Okay.
5: We'll play it back later.
1: Am I the first to make one of these auditions for you, Faraday?
5: No, you're the last. I haven't played them back yet, but I had Grant's brother, Bill, and Matthews, the superintendent, and Jack Adams, Miss Martin's former boyfriend, all make records.
1: My, your list of suspects has grown. Too bad your brain hasn't. Listen, I've got some more news for you.
5: Now... quiet, Blackie. Rollins, let's hear the record we found in Grant's apartment first.
2: Yes, sir. All right, here it is.
7: Sit in that chair, James Grant. Sit in that chair. The red leather one there in the center.
5: That's enough, Rollins.
2: Yes, sir.
5: Now let's hear Blackie.
2: All right, here's Blackie, Inspector.
7: Sit in that chair, James Grant. Sit in that chair.
5: That's enough, Rollins.
2: Yes, sir.
5: Kill it. Blackie's not the one we want.
1: I'm not, Faraday? Well, in that case, let me try one of my other voices. Sit in
5: that's
1: that
5: enough,
1: chair.
5: That's enough, Blackie. Rollins, let's hear the brother's record now.
2: Right. All right, here you are.
8: Sit in that chair, James Grant. Sit in that chair.
5: No, that's not the right voice.
8: The red leather one in the center of the room.
5: Turn it off, Rollins.
2: All right, it's off.
1: And so are you, Faraday.
5: Quiet. Rollins, let's have Harry Matthews' voice.
2: All right, here he is.
7: Sit in that chair, James Grant. Sit in that chair.
5: That's it.
7: The red
5: that's
7: leather
5: it. Rollins, turn it off.
2: Yes, sir.
7: Room.
5: That's the voice, all right. Exactly the same as the voice on the original record. I let all three of the suspects go. But, Rollins, you go out and pick up Matthews, if you can find him.
1: Never mind, Rollins. I can tell you where you can find Matthews. And I don't think you'll have any trouble picking him up, either.
5: Why?
1: Because I've been trying to tell you for 10 minutes that Matthews is lying across a bed in my apartment. And he's dead. ¶¶
9: something I can do for you, sir?
2: This is Jack Adams' office?
9: Yes.
2: I'd like to see Mr. Adams, please.
9: Who's calling?
2: Bill Grant, James Grant's brother.
9: Well, just a minute, I'll see if he's in.
10: Yes?
9: Mr. Bill Grant here to see Mr. Adams.
10: Bill Grant? Tell him I'm not in, Madge.
9: All right, thank you very much. I'm sorry, Mr. Grant, but Mr. Adams isn't in.
2: But I know he is.
9: But I...
2: And this gun in my hand says I'm going in to see him. You too, sister. You're coming in with me, so you won't have a chance to call the police.
9: But I...
2: Come on, get going.
9: Of course. This way.
2: That's better.
9: This door here.
2: You open it, and walk in ahead of me.
9: All right. Mr. Adams, this man...
10: Madge, I told you...
2: Keep me out. I know, Adams, but this gun told her differently.
10: All right, you're in. What do you want?
2: You, for killing my brother.
10: I didn't kill him.
2: You had reason to, didn't you? He took Helen Martin away from you.
10: Sure he did. But if I killed everybody who took a girl away from me, I'd have a string of murders to my credit long enough to...
1: Say, there's nobody outside, so... All right, you, put down that gun. Put it down, I said.
10: Hey, what are you... Thanks for knocking that gun out of his hand, mister, whoever you are.
1: I'm Boston Blackie. Are you Jack Adams?
10: That's right.
1: There's no one outside, so I thought I'd just step in here when I heard voices. Who's the fellow who had the gun on you?
10: Bill Grant.
1: Oh, you're Bill Grant.
2: Yes, and this fellow Adams killed my brother Jim.
1: You think Adams killed him, huh? Well, the police thought for a while that maybe you'd killed him.
2: Well, I didn't.
1: You were in his apartment just before the shot was fired.
2: Yes, I was in the library when I heard the shot. I ran in and found Jim dead, and then I got out of there.
1: Odd you didn't call the police.
2: Well, I didn't dare. I knew the police would find out that Jim and I weren't too friendly. I thought it best to just disappear.
1: Tell me, Grant, did you know Harry Matthews was involved in the robbery of the apartments in your building?
2: Yes.
1: Did you know it too, Adams?
10: Who's Harry Matthews?
1: Never mind, that answers my question. Grant, how long have you known Matthews was involved in those robberies?
2: Not long. About 2 weeks, I guess. Helen Martin, Jim and I were talking about it the other night. Helen said we ought to turn him in. Jim said no. I said we should stay out of it, too. Not get involved.
1: Your brother's apartment was never robbed, was it?
2: No.
1: I didn't think it had been.
2: What do you mean?
1: Nothing, Grant. Nothing at all. Miss Martin, I stopped in to tell you I think I know who killed Jim Grant.
9: You do, Blackie? Who?
1: His brother, Bill.
9: Oh, no.
1: Yes, since the death of Matthews, the superintendent, I think Bill Grant is the only one who could be guilty.
9: Why do you say that?
1: Well, Jim and Matthews were killed by the same person, I'm sure of it. Matthews was involved in the robbery of the apartments in his building. Someone who knew that killed Jim and forced Matthews to make the murder recording.
9: Oh, it was Matthews who made the record?
1: Yes, the police proved that with auditions.
9: Well, why couldn't Jack have killed them?
1: Because Jack didn't know about Matthews' little racket, so he'd have nothing to threaten Matthews with.
9: Oh, yes, of course.
1: You were suspected, you know.
9: What?
1: But you couldn't have killed Jim. You were here getting dressed at the time Jim was killed.
9: Why, you know where I was, Blackie. I imagine I'd been here dressing for, well, I think it was almost 2 hours.
1: Yes, so you said. And Jim had been dead only 25 minutes when we got to his place.
9: Yes. And we were here for some time together, remember? You had to change a light bulb for me.
1: Yes, I remember. Oh, say, I just thought of something.
9: What?
1: When I went into my apartment, Matthew's hat and coat were in my living room, and his body was in my bedroom.
9: So?
1: So, I don't know why I never thought of this before. There's a home recording machine in my bedroom. Matthews was probably in my bedroom making a record, confessing everything, and naming Jim's killer when the killer came in. Or he might have made the record already, and his killer didn't know it.
9: Then the record would still be there, wouldn't it?
1: Yes. And I don't know what I'm doing here. I'm going downtown, pick up Faraday... Get up to my apartment and get the record that's going to get Bill Grant.
11: Look, Blackie, how much longer do we have to sit here? Your apartment's bad enough with the lights on, but in the dark it's...
12: It's a perfect trap for Helen Martin, Faraday.
11: I think you're crazy, Blackie. If she came up here and killed Matthews, she'd know you didn't have a home recorder in your bedroom or anywhere else.
12: She came up here looking for Matthews, not for furniture, Faraday.
11: Yeah, maybe so. But I still say I shouldn't have come up here when you telephoned. She's not the one.
12: I say she is. She said she'd been dressing for 2 hours when Mary and I arrived. I don't think she'd been there for 5 minutes.
11: Why not?
12: I told you why not. When I changed the light bulb that went out, it wasn't even slightly warm. I didn't think of it at the time. But a bulb that's been burning for 2 hours is going to be red hot.
11: All right, Blackie, but...
12: But nothing, Faraday. It's only 10 minutes from Miss Martin's house to Grant's apartment. She could have killed him, been at her house when we arrived, and then gone back to Jim's with us, all inside of the 25 minutes time between the shot and when we arrived.
11: Well, maybe so, but that's cutting the...
12: Shh. Here she comes. Quiet.
11: All right. That's not... That's not a woman. Who is it?
12: I don't know yet. But whoever it is heading for my bedroom.
11: Let's grab him. Snap on the lights.
12: All right.
11: All right, you stop where you are.
10: Who's there?
12: It's Jack Adams.
11: So, Jack Adams couldn't have been the killer. But Helen Martin had to be, huh, Blackie?
10: What are you talking about?
12: You know what he's talking about, Adams. Wish I did. I had you figured innocent. I don't know why. But it looks as if you killed Jim Grant and Harry Matthews.
10: You're crazy. I didn't kill anybody.
11: Then why are you here?
10: I can't tell you.
12: Well, I can tell you. You're here to get a record off the recorder in my bedroom. A record that will convict you of murder.
10: No. No, I was here to get a record, but I didn't know it had anything like that on it. I didn't kill anyone, I tell you. I just came up here to get that record for Helen.
11: Helen Martin?
10: Yeah, she told me what to do, but she didn't tell me why.
12: I'll tell you why later. I'll tell you now, though, that when Helen Martin made an errand boy of you, she almost made a chump of me. Yes?
13: Package for Mr. Boston Blackie.
12: For me?
13: You Mr. Boston Blackie?
12: Yes.
13: Okay, sign here.
12: But I'm not expecting a package.
13: And I'm not expecting it to snow tomorrow, but it might. Somebody sent you a package, so you got to sign for it. Here.
12: All right. Oh, say there's a note attached to it.
13: That come with the package. Read it later. Sign for it, will you, so I can scram?
12: Oh, sure. There you are. And this is for you.
13: Hey, thanks. One more tip like this, and I can retire. So long.
12: Goodbye. This package feels as if it's a phonograph record. Strangers should feel like that, because that's what it is. Huh. And the note says, play this at once. All right, I'll play it at once. Wonder what this is, anyhow. It might be,
14: Sit in that chair, Boston Blackie. Sit in that chair.
12: It's Mary.
14: Yes, sit in that chair and be comfortable. Because you are about to die. You are about to die of shock. Because I don't have to ask you any questions about this case, because I know all the answers. Helen Martin killed Jim Grant because he found out who she really was. She was really Mrs. Harry Matthews, and she was the person who was actually robbing the apartments in Jim Grant's building.
12: Uh-huh.
14: And Helen killed her husband because he made the record thinking it was just to scare Jim Grant. Actually, the record was to make the police think that a man killed Grant. When Matthews found out Jim had actually been killed, he came to your apartment to tell you about his wife. She killed him to keep him from telling and raced back to her apartment so we could be her alibi. Don't you think I'm smart, Blackie?
12: Brilliant.
14: And don't you think so, too, Inspector Faraday?
7: No. You just got all that information from reading Helen Martin's confession.
14: Oh, Inspector, you promised you wouldn't say that, and you spoiled everything.
7: Why?
14: I wanted Blackie to think I was so smart that no matter how hard a problem was to solve, I could never get stuck. Never get stuck. Never get stuck. Never get stuck.

0: Well, there you have it. From April of 1947, it's been Boston Blackie and the Phonograph Murder. In a moment, we'll enjoy some adventure from the Wild Wild West with the Cisco Kid as yesteryear continues.
1: You're listening to listener-supported Swing Street Radio. Swing Street Radio, where the big bands swing. The sounds of the golden age of radio continue with yesteryear. Here's Craig Roberts.
0: Well, as we continue, let's turn back the clock to the days of the Wild Wild West and enjoy some adventure with the Cisco Kid. The Cisco Kid debuted in a short story by O. Henry, but the murderous outlaw of the writers The Caballero's Way is far removed from the romantic Robin Hood of the Old West, later popularized in films, radio, and television. The Cisco Kid made his movie debut in Old Arizona, a 1929 film that won the Academy Award for Best Actor for star Werner Baxter. Jackson Beck starred as the Cisco Kid with Louis Sorin as Pancho in a 1942-45 Mutual series. Later, a West Coast syndicated series aired from 1946-1947, teaming up Jack Mather as Cisco and Henry Lang, later briefly with Mel Blanc, as Pancho. Today, the Cisco Kid steps in when a criminal attempts to steal a miner's rich claim. From January of 1954, it's the Cisco Kid and Claim Jumpers on this edition of Yesteryear.
2: Here's adventure. Here's romance. Here's the famous Robin Hood of the Old West.
3: Cisco, the sheriff, he is getting closer.
4: This way, Pancho, Vamano.
2: The Cisco Kid.

0: Now, the Cisco Kid in our exciting story, The Claim Jumpers. Wherever men find gold, there is greed and dishonesty. Ed Jessup, president of the Vigilante Committee in the mining camp of Mile High, was dishonest. But for months, as one of the two assayers in camp, he pretended to be an upright citizen as he tested the samples of ore brought him and awaited his opportunity. But now, as he turns from testing some samples in front of him...
1: Dave, he's hit it rich.
2: Whose samples are those?
1: Sam Fowler's. The way these here samples test out, Fowler might have the best strike of the whole year.
2: So what do we do about it, Jessup?
1: Fowler's coming here this morning. I'm going to tell him these samples are worthless. Then you make him an offer to buy his claim. He'll sell cheap, and you and me will work that claim for all it's worth.
2: Yeah, but if I make him an offer right here in front of you, it'll look kind of funny.
1: You ain't going to make him an offer in front of me, you fool. You'll meet him somewhere out on the street after he comes here, and then we'll... Well, here comes somebody. It might be him. Get into the back room, Dave, quick.
2: All right.
3: Well, morning, Jessup.
1: Morning, Fowler, morning.
3: You got them samples tested out yet?
1: Yep, I have.
3: Well?
1: I'm sorry to have to tell you, Fowler. This ore test's mighty low grade.
3: You mean my claim's worthless?
1: I'd say it was.
3: Well, that ain't very good news. I'd hoped I'd hit it this time.
1: Yeah, it's too bad, Fowler. Next time you might hit it. Can't ever tell.
3: Any chance you could be mistaken?
1: Not much.
3: But there is a chance, huh?
1: Oh, a man can make a mistake in any line of business, Fowler. But there's no question but what your claim's worthless.
3: Well, I'll take these samples along with me. I figure I'll let Reed Colby, the other assayer, look them over.
1: But see here, Fowler.
3: How much do I owe you, Jessup?
1: Oh, just a couple of dollars. That'll be enough, seeing as I couldn't give you better news, but...
3: There's your money, and so long.
1: So long. By thunder. Dave, come out here. Did you hear that?
2: Yeah, that kind of spoils your scheme, Jessup. When Colby tells Fowler he'd hit it rich,
1: he ain't gonna tell him. Come on, I'm going after Fowler.

0: Cisco.
1: Si?
0: Pancho don't understand why they call the town Mile High.
1: They call the town Mile High, Pancho, because it is a mile above sea level.
0: Sea level?
1: Si.
0: The ocean?
1: Si, the ocean.
0: How far the ocean from here, Cisco?
1: Oh, several hundred miles.
0: And why did I call the town several hundred miles high?
1: No, Pancho, you do not understand.
0: No?
1: The expression above sea level is a form of measurement.
0: Oh?
1: For example, if the ocean were to flow over the land and find its level down below us, the altitude of the town would be 1 mile above the ocean.
0: But the ocean not down there below us, Cisco.
1: I said if, amigo.
0: If. Pancho still called this town several hundred miles high.
1: Very well, Pancho. Call it anything you please.
0: If.
1: We only riding to the town to find our old friend, Senor Fowler.
0: Uh-huh.
1: Give him our greetings and ask how he's getting along.
0: Well, we're in the town now, Cisco.
1: Si, and there seems to be some trouble going on just ahead of us.
2: Now, see here, Fowler. That was an insult. I ain't used to having my assays questioned.
0: Senor Fowler, Cisco.
1: Hey, hold on.
0: Hold on.
3: I got a right to take my samples to another assay.
2: I tell you, it's an insult.
4: I'll let him have it, Jessup. I'll help you.
2: Well, come on.
1: Here, you hombres. That is no way to fight. Two against one.
0: Cisco, fix those hombres.
2: You keep out of this, stranger.
1: Not when you two are beating up an old man. I will not.
0: Now things begin to happen.
2: We'll smash him one day.
0: No, not smash no one, hombre. And Pancho trips you up.
2: Oh.
0: And now Pancho sit on you to keep you down.
1: Bueno, Pancho. Now I can give all my attention to this, hombre.
2: You, I'll make you wish you'd kept out of this, stranger.
1: I do not think you will. On the contrary, before we are through, I wish you had not started this.
0: Bueno, Cisco, bueno. Hombre, go down and roll around a little.
3: I sure am glad to see you and Pancho, Cisco. Especially right now.
1: I'll be with you in a moment, Senor Fowler. Well, get up on your feet if you wish to fight some more, hombre.
2: No, I don't. Not now. But you ain't seen the last of me, stranger. Don't think you have.
1: Let the other one up, Pancho.
0: Si, Cisco, get up, you.
2: Come on, Dave.
4: Yeah, I'm coming.
1: Now, Senor Fowler, we can pay some attention to you.
0: Si. What do they fight you for, senor?
3: Well, Ed Jessup, he's the big one. Didn't like it because I said I was going to take my samples to some other assayer.
1: Is this Jessup an assayer himself?
3: Yeah, he said my sample showed low-grade ore, Cisco. But I got a hunch he's lying. Come on with me while I leave these samples at Reed Colby's office. Then the three of us will go to the Red Tent Cafe.
1: Si, senor. We will go with you.
3: Yeah, we can talk things over at the cafe.
0: We eat while we talk things over, senor?
3: Oh, sure thing, Pancho. Eat all you want. Yes, sir, on me. Yes,
1: sir. Oh, that is a rash promise, senor Fowler. You do not know Pancho's appetite.
3: Yeah, but I know I'm mighty grateful to you two for showing up just when you did, Cisco. Those hombres meant to kill me.
1: To make sure they do not kill you, senor, Pancho and I will stay around this town of Mile High longer than we had intended.
0: Si, senor, but Pancho still thinks this town not named right. And Pancho thinks this town should be named several hundred miles high. No?

0: What'd you find out, Dave?
1: Old man Fowler went to Colby's office with those other two hombres. Probably upped his samples with Colby.
0: Yeah, that ain't going to be too good for us either. We should have gunned down them hombres, Dave.
1: Ain't anybody gunning down that big one, Jessup.
0: Why? What you mean, who's he?
1: That's the Cisco Kid.
0: Oh, I've heard of him. But I don't figure he's as rough as they say he is.
1: You had a sample of what he can do a few minutes ago. When it comes to gunfighting, he's pure chain lightning. I know I've seen him before, and I sure ain't hankering to mix with him.
0: Where's Cisco now?
1: Over to the cafe. They're all three over there, Cisco and Fowler and the fat one.
0: Now's the time for us to get over to Colby's office, Dave. Come on, let's go.
1: What are we going to do over in Colby's office?
0: I got a plan. Back window of that office overhangs a river gorge. It's a 50-foot drop, Dave.
1: Well?
0: If Colby was to fall out that window, maybe it could be blamed on the Cisco Kid.
1: Oh.
0: Well, I'm president of the vigilante committee, ain't I? And the town marshal's always done just about what I told him to. Here's Colby's office. Howdy, Colby.
2: Howdy, Jessup.
0: Close that door, Dave.
1: Right.
2: Yeah. What can I do for you two?
0: Them Sam Fowler samples you're testing?
2: Yep.
0: Yeah. How do they test?
2: High grade, Jessup. Mighty high grade.
0: How much will you take to tell Fowler they're low grade?
2: How much will I take? What are you talking about?
0: You ought to get the idea.
2: I sure ain't telling him nothing of the kind, Jessup. I don't know what kind of a crooked scheme you're up to.
0: Let's take him, Dave.
3: Gun with him, boss.
2: Hey, look out. What you doing?
0: We're fixing you so you won't talk.
3: And we're fixing you right now.
1: Well, that does for him, boss.
0: Yeah. Drag the body over here at the window, Dave. I'll get the window. And we'll drop him down into the river. Here, I'll give you a hand.
3: Yeah.
0: All right. Now, out the window with him.
3: There he goes.
0: Now, I'll write out a note saying Colby was called out of town and pin it up on his door. That'll make the marshal think Cisco wanted to keep people out of this office. And then we'll watch the Cisco Kid try to get out of this.

0: Colby's had time to run that essay by now, Cisco. Let's go in and see what kind of report he gives me.
1: But just a moment, Señor Father. There's a note tacked up on his door.
2: See, a piece of paper?
0: Yeah, my eyes ain't so good. Pancho, you're nearest, read it.
2: Pancho not can read, Señor Fowler. Or look like hen tracks to Pancho.
1: I will read it. Called out of town unexpectedly, back tomorrow. Sign, Reed Colby.
0: Yeah, that's kind of funny. Seems to me he could have come over to the cafe and told me.
1: Perhaps he left his report on your samples in his office, Señor.
2: Pancho, see if the door unlocked. It's unlocked.
1: Well, that is strange that he would go away and leave his door unlocked. However, let us go in.
0: Well, he left the samples here, Cisco. They're in a bag on his desk.
1: There's no bag here.
2: No samples, neither.
0: That's kind of funny, too. Why would he want to take my samples out of this office?
1: Also, why would he want to leave that window open as he did? Yeah, it's quite a drop down to that river, is it not?
2: Cisco thinks Señor Colby jump out the window to go for a swim, Cisco?
1: No, I hardly think he would, Pancho. Not if he was in his right mind. The writing on that note, Señor Fowler, is that Señor Colby's handwriting?
0: I couldn't say, Cisco. Don't know as I ever saw any of Colby's handwriting. Why?
1: Because I think there is something very wrong here, Señor. Very wrong indeed.

0: And that's the story, Marshal. You better do something about it right away.
1: Hold on a minute, Jessup. I want to be sure I got this story straight. You say Dave here saw that Cisco kid throw Colby out the window?
0: That's what he did.
2: Yep, that's right, Marshal. I was on my way over to Colby's office with some samples Jessup wanted Colby to check for him. As I got near, I heard an awful fight going on inside the office. So I opened the door just a crack and looked in time to see Cisco and the fat one drag Colby to the window and throw him out.
0: There you are, Marshal. There's an eyewitness for you.
1: You didn't go in the office, though, Dave.
2: Nope, I closed the door quiet-like and got out of there as fast as I could.
1: Well, as long as you saw it with your own eyes, Dave, I better take some action. Come on.
0: Yeah, it's about time that Cisco kid was brought to account. I hear he's got away with robberies and killings all over the country.
2: Yeah, he's a bad hombre, all right.
1: He sure ain't getting away with any robbery and killing here. Not while I'm wearing these guns.
0: That's an idea, Marshal. Why don't you shoot first and ask questions afterwards?
1: Nope, can't do that. It ain't legal. I'll put him under arrest proper and have him tried in court. Well, here we are. What's going on here?
3: Howdy, Marshal.
4: Hey, that is what we are trying to find out, Senor Marshal. Senor Colby left his office under very strange circumstances.
2: He sure did. By way of that window.
3: Yes, too bad, hombre, Cisco.
4: How do you know he left by way of the window?
2: Because I saw you and this other one throw his body out.
4: You saw us throw his body out? Hombre, you lie.
0: Do your duty, Marshal.
1: That's just what I aim to do. You three get your hands up. And the first one that makes a move gets gunned down. I'm putting you under arrest for the murder of Reed.

0: 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Swing Street Radio, where the big bands swing. 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
1: Now, back to the Cisco Kid and our exciting story, The Claim Jumpers. When old prospector Sam Fowler doubted the report of Ed Jessup, crooked assayer, who said that Fowler's ore samples were worthless, Jessup knew he had to work fast. He first tried to persuade Reed Colby, the other assayer in town, to return a similar report to Fowler. Then, when Colby refused, Jessup and his henchman Dave killed Colby and threw his body out the window into the river. Then Jessup had Dave swear to the town marshal that he had seen the Cisco Kid and Pancho commit the murder. Now, in Colby's office.
2: That's what I said. I'm putting the three of you under arrest. Kind of surprised at you, though, Sam Fowler, for being in on this.
3: I ain't on a thing, Marshal. Neither Cisco and Pancho. These coyotes are lying here. We don't know a thing about any murder.
2: Dave here was an eyewitness.
4: As I said before, Senor Marshal, this hombre is lying.
3: He's a big liar. He's both big liars, no?
5: Get him over to jail, Marshal. Don't waste no more time on him. I'll get the court together right away.
4: Un momento, Senor Marshal. I have a question.
2: Well, what is it?
4: Do you know Senor Colby's handwriting when you see it?
2: Yeah, I guess I can tell it.
4: Is the handwriting on this note that of Senor Colby?
2: No, I wouldn't say it was.
5: Of course it ain't. It's a forgery, Marshal. One of these hombres forged it.
4: It could be that one of you hombres forged it. Suppose we all sit down right now and copy this note so the Marshal can compare the handwriting.
3: Pancho can copy a note, Cisco. Pancho make his mark.
5: No.
3: No?
5: We ain't gonna do nothing of the kind. I demand you take these hombres to jail, Marshal.
4: You are very anxious not to give the marshal a sample of your handwriting, it seems.
2: You're right, Jessup. No sense in wasting any more time here. Get going, you three. Walk ahead of me.
4: Just one more thing, Senor Marshal. If Senor Colby's body was thrown into that river, the current would carry it downstream, would it not?
2: Yes, I guess so.
3: Hey, that's a good thought, Cisco. There's a big log jammed downstream at Nugget Ford in the shallows. And it might be there.
4: I think it would be a good idea to find the body if possible. What do you think, Senor Marshal?
2: You're right, Cisco. It would. Got to have a corpus delicti, after all.
5: Dave and I'll go find the body, Marshal.
3: You want to get the body out of the way. That's what you want to do.
4: Since you are arresting us, Marshal, we demand the right to go with you on the search for this body.
2: Well, that sounds reasonable.
5: Now, look here, Marshal.
2: No use arguing, Jessup. Cisco's got a good point. And if he'll just give me his word he won't try to get away, I'll take him along.
4: You may be sure I will not try to get away, Senor Marshal.
3: Pancho not try to get away neither. And Pancho stay with Cisco.
6: I reckon I'll hang around myself, Marshal.
4: But I think you had better keep both eyes on these two coyotes, Senor. If anyone tries to get away, it will be them. Come, let us get started.

0: You sure made a big mistake that time, Jessup.
1: Yeah.
0: You hadn't ought to let Cisco and the other two go with the marshal to look for that body.
2: Wasn't anything I could do about it, Dave.
0: And I sure thought you could handle the marshal better than that.
2: Most always I can. Once in a while he gets stubborn, though. And this was one of the times.
0: But if they find Kobe's body, it might go hard with us. The butt plate of my gun's got a metal ridge on it. And that ridge might have printed itself right into Kobe's skull. You can bet Cisco will notice that, even if the marshal don't.
2: You're right, Dave. Come on.
0: Where are we going?
2: To get our horses.
0: And then what?
2: Then we're going to ride to the rim rock that overlooks Nugget Ford where that log jam is. Yeah, we'll take a shortcut. Get there ahead of them. When they get there, we'll gun them down.
0: All of them?
2: Yeah, all four of them. Then we'll be mighty sure nobody can prove anything. Yeah, get up.
0: Yeah, come on.

0: How much further is this Nugget Ford, Senor Marshal?
1: Just around the next bend in the trail, Cisco. Of course, there's no telling that we'll find Colby's body when we get there.
2: Well, the hombre is very sure we find the body, Senor Marshal, and they not come with us.
1: Are you trying to say Jessup and Dave are guilty of this murder?
2: Pancho not say nothing. Pancho that Cisco said.
0: For the time being, I am saying nothing either.
3: Well, it's a sure thing they acted mighty suspicious in not giving a sample of their handwriting.
1: Now, look here, you hombres. You ain't going to talk me into thinking that Jessup and Dave are guilty. As far as I'm concerned, you three are guilty enough till you prove yourselves innocent.
0: Have it your own way, Senor Marshal. This is the log jam right here.
1: Yeah, this is Nugget Ford, Cisco.
4: Whoa.
3: In the old days, this used to be a favorite spot of the Indian ambush.
0: See, it would be, with that rim rock above.
2: And the Indians here, and Pancho go back to Red Tent Cafe, no?
1: There ain't any. Come on, we'll have a look at this log jam.
2: Logs all tangled up.
0: See, but there is what we are looking for right at the edge of the bank.
1: That's Colby's body. Well, this don't look so good for you, hombres, right now.
0: Come, Senor Marshal, we will take a look at it.
3: I just saw somebody up on that rim rock.
1: I don't see anybody.
0: It is possible that those hombres might be up there. They did not want us to find this body.
1: My thunder, looks to me as if this Colby was gun-whipped to death.
0: That is what happened, Senor Marshal. There is the mark of a butt plate on his forehead. And that mark is not a mark you will find on either Pancho's guns or mine.
2: Marshal got that gun, Cisco. Marshal, look and see.
3: You won't find it on my guns, neither. Say, there is somebody up on that rim rock. Look up there.
0: Oh, Mother Mia, the marshal is hit. Get him back among those trees, quickly.
2: Santo, that bullet comes so close, it stings Pancho's neck.
0: Are you hit, Senor Fowler?
3: I guess Nick, Cisco. But you'll be glad to get behind them rocks.
0: I got here just about in time. All right, get down out of sight. Those hombres are shooting to kill.
3: I ain't gonna let him get away with this. I'll take one of the marshal's guns and blast away at
0: him. Marshal is pretty hard hit, Pancho.
2: Huh?
0: Rip away his shirt so we can look at the wound.
2: Yes, Cisco.
0: It's a bad wound. I do not think it will be fatal. Bandage up the wound, Pancho, and I will take my guns from the marshal's belt.
2: There.
0: Now, Señor Fowler, let us give those coyotes something to think about.
3: Let's do that, Cisco.
0: Our friends up on the rim rock are riding away, Señor Fowler.
3: Yeah. You suppose that was Jessup and Dave, Cisco?
0: I have no doubt, but we are going to find out for sure. How are you coming with that bandage, Pancho?
2: It's almost done, Cisco. It's not a bad wound.
0: Senor Fowler, it would be well if you will stay here with the marshal until he recovers his strength. I want to take up the trail of these hombres at once.
2: Pancho, go too, Cisco?
0: You had better come with me, Pancho.
2: Uh-huh.
0: I want to find those hombres as soon as possible and make sure they do no more shooting.

0: Sure is fine shooting you do, Dave.
1: Quit your belly aching, Jethro. Yeah. You had juggled my arm, I'd have got fuller, sure.
0: What are you talking about? I didn't juggle your arm.
1: Yes, you did, too. When you drew a bead on Cisco, you made my bullet hit the marshal.
0: Well, ain't any use our fighting about it. Oh,
1: Whoa. What are you stopping here for?
0: Because we got to finish the job, that's why. We got to make sure of Fowler in order to take his claim. We got to make sure of Cisco and that other one in order to get him out of the way.
1: Yeah, that's right.
0: All right, then. We'll make sure of it. There's a little pass up ahead. They'll have to ride through it to get back to town.
1: We'll dry gulch him, huh?
0: That's right. We'll dry gulch him. Come on, let's get there and get ready for him. Get him.
2: Yeah.

0: Those hombres leave plain tracks, Cisco.
1: Si. No trouble at all to follow them, Pancho.
0: Uh-huh.
1: Right along here, they were trotting their horses. And at this point, at this point, amigo, they stopped their horses. You see how the tracks spread out in a circle?
0: Si, Cisco. Why'd they stop, huh?
1: It might be they stopped to look back along the trail and make sure we were not following them. Or it might be...
0: Si.
1: ...that they stopped to talk over a plan. Now, here is where they started their horses at a gallop. That means they came to a decision.
0: Hmm?
1: That pass ahead of us, Pancho. I wonder if maybe... as I thought, they are waiting for us in that pass.
0: Pancho, get tired being shot at, Cisco.
1: Si, I'm tired of it myself, Chico. By riding in and out of these trees, we can spoil their aim. Up, Diablo.
0: Go, logo, go now.
2: Yaha, Diablo,
3: yeah. Go, logo, go, go, go, go, go now.
1: All I want to do now is to get my hands on those hombres.
0: We almost hit the pass, Cisco.
1: Si, Pancho. And there are the two hombres just running out behind those rocks.
4: Come on, Dave. Let's get out of here.
1: Too late to think of getting out of here, hombre. Take the other one, Pancho.
0: I can take the gun out of the hand with the bullwhip, Cisco. Go!
1: Now I will take care of you.
2: Coyote.
4: I'll get you, Cisco, with this gun.
1: Not while I can grab your wrist. That was a waste of lead, hombre. Now drop that gun.
4: Well,
1: drop it, I tell you, unless you want a broken arm.
4: Oh.
1: Drop it. Now we will see.
0: Pancho got this hombre's gun, Cisco.
1: Bueno, Pancho, bueno.
0: Pancho, hold him with the bullwhip, too.
1: It's good, Pancho. I will settle with this one as soon as I can. And I think that will be right now.
0: It's a good point, Cisco. Pancho think that hombre gets sick of fighting, Cisco, huh?
1: I will take your other gun, hombre, just to make sure you do not get a right idea. Now, why did you try to kill us?
4: Well, I got nothing to say.
1: Very well, then. I have something to say. Get up on your feet. Get your hands in the air and keep them there. Turn around. I will take a look in your pockets. Well, what have we here? A bag of ore samples. And the name of Senor Fowler is on the tab of the bag.
0: Right this come, Cisco. Senor Fowler and the marshal, too.
1: Yeah. How are you feeling, Senor Marshal?
5: I guess I'm going to be all right, Cisco. Don't dare to get off this horse, though. Might not be able to get back on again.
1: By all means, stay where you are. We'll take care of these coyotes for you. Here are your samples of ore, Senor Fowler.
2: Well, thanks, Cisco.
4: All right, you got your bag of samples back. Now we can go.
0: Si, you go, hombre. To the jail.
1: That is just where they are going, Pancho. And when they get there, they're going to have to do a great deal of explaining about how the mark of this hombre's gun butt was imprinted on Senor Colby's skull.

0: story. It's a very sad story.
1: The lovers never came back again.
0: Never come back again.
1: But what became of them, Chico?
0: They walked down the other side of the mountain.
2: Oh, Pancho!
0: Oh!

From January of 1954, there was the Cisco Kid with the Claim Jumpers. Well, that's all we have time for on this edition of Yesteryear, but we invite you again back next week at the same time and ask you to invite a friend to listen as well to the best from the golden age of radio here on Yesteryear. Till next time, I'm Craig Roberts. So long.

0: Sanctions are now delayed, buying time for more negotiations and avoiding, for now, yet another strain in already tense relations between historic allies. Ben Thomas, Washington.
1: Well, the historic Meta trial continuing in Oakland, California. A former engineering director at Meta telling the jury Wednesday the company took a don't ask, don't tell approach on kids under the age of 13 when it came to their platforms. During testimony, Arturo Bejar says Meta consistently prioritized profits over safety. More on these stories, townhall.com.
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1: Moderna shares more than doubling after announcing initial results from a study of an experimental cancer treatment. Here's Bob Agnew.
7: Moderna and Merck are developing an mRNA-based cancer vaccine designed to be tailored to individual patients based on unique mutations within their tumors. They're pairing a new Moderna drug with Merck's immunotherapy drug Keytruda. Companies said patients in a study who received the combination live longer without cancer returning or metastasizing than patients who got Keytruda alone. Bob Agnew reporting.
1: Stocks rising Wednesday after the Treasury Department made a move to ease pressure emanating from the bond market. Strong profit reports from the spring from Target and other U.S. companies also helped support the markets. S&P rose 16 points. The Dow added 119. NASDAQ climbed 41 points. Breaking news and analysis, townhall.com. A judge has been removed from a Texas stabbing case as defendant Carmelo Anthony seeks a new trial.
8: Anthony's legal team argued for his removal, arguing that the judge was overly strict and participated in an interview after the verdict. Anthony was convicted in June of fatally stabbing 17-year-old Austin Metcalf at a rainy high track meet. The case drew national attention on social media, focusing largely on race. Anthony is black, Metcalf was white. Anthony was sentenced to 35 years in prison after a suburban Dallas jury rejected his claims of self-defense during what witnesses say was a heated exchange between the two. I'm Lisa Dwyer.
1: College sports undergoing a transformation with deals allowing athletes to profit from their name, image, and likeness. College Sports Commission working to regulate the deals, ensuring fair compensation. More on these stories, townhall.com.
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14: And welcome to the Wednesday, the midweek edition of the Best Stocks Now show on this August the 19th with professional money manager Bill Gunderson, president of Gunderson Capital Management. And Barry is got the day off today, so you're going to have to put up with me for the next 50 minutes. We got a lot to talk about. The story that caught my eye here this morning, the back-flipping robot in China. That stock went public yesterday. The name of the stock is called Unitree Robotics. It is not traded in the U.S. Now, there may be some robotic ETFs that have exposure to it. I haven't checked that yet. But the back-flipping robot maker Unitree surged 542% in its Shanghai trading debut yesterday. So that's a crazy story. And, of course, the whole humanoid robot thing is still kind of questionable as to whether or not it's ever going to be mainstream to have your own robot doing chores around the house or whatever else, delivering pizzas, waiting on you at restaurants, whatever the case may be. But suffice it to say, Unitree had a good day. And I got to believe that some of the people that bought into that IPO were also doing backflips, if they're capable of doing backflips. I was on a cruise one time, and this guy attempted a backflip during a karaoke performance. He should have never done it. He didn't have the body to do a backflip. He attempted it. He landed with a thud. The whole ship kind of shook and everything, and I don't know that he'll ever try that again. But keep in mind, you've got to keep an eye on Unitree, the back-flipping robot IPO. Just when you thought you've seen everything. Lowe's has reported earnings today. It is retail week. We'll get to Lowe's. We talked about how soggy Home Depot has been as an investment, and I would suffice to say that a great deal of people out there listening to my show have Home Depot in their portfolio. You look it up yourself. Go to beststocksnowapp.com. I'm sure Home Depot is one of the free stocks. There's 500 free stocks in that database that you can look up. And look up the 1, the 3, the 5, and the 10-year performance of Home Depot. I love going to Home Depot. It's a great company. One of the great ideas of all time. One of the great disruptors. But these days, it's a very soggy stock. And Lowe's, I'm going to probably say, when we dissect it a little bit, we're going to find a similar situation over there at Lowe's, L-O-W. We're going to get the Target earnings today. Target's actually having a pretty good day. Target has really kind of undergone a pretty good turnaround since early this year. Target began the year at $110 per share, and it's now at $159 per share. It's not really a steady, reliable growth stock. It's more of a cyclical, and these days it's more of a turnaround play as they had some severe problems that they continue to work their way out of. But they're on the right track. What can I say? TJ Maxx also has reported. Analog Devices, a pretty important chip stock, has reported. And probably the biggest news in the U.S. markets today, Moderna and Merck seeing good success in a melanoma vaccine, which uses the same technology that the COVID vaccine used. And right now, Moderna, mRNA, I believe, is the symbol there. Moderna was up 50% last time I looked. And Merck, the partner on this vaccine, was up about 5%. Merck is breaking out to new highs right now. That should be noted. Oh, Moderna is now up, get this, 127%. How come I didn't buy Moderna yesterday? Moderna has not been a very good stock since the COVID days. But, hey, maybe they've got something, a vaccine for melanoma. So we got a lot to talk about here today. The markets are down a little bit right now. Oh, no, they're up a little bit, actually. The NASDAQ is down a little. The AI stocks are underwater a little bit. The big news, a drop in the 10-year with some Fed intervention into the bond market. That's bringing rates down to 4.64% today, and that's helping some of the Dow stocks. We had a weak day yesterday in AI, some pretty heavy profit-taking because of another attack in the Strait of Hormuz. We don't have one of those today, but we've got Iran weighing, attacking U.S. military targets in Europe. Ugh, that wouldn't be good if Trump escalates the war. They have considered attacking U.S. assets in southeastern European countries like Bulgaria, which recently approved the use of its airbase for refueling U.S. aircraft, and Cyprus, where a U.K. airbase was struck by a drone in March. Iran has also weighed targeting subsea fiber optic cables in the Strait of Hormuz. That wouldn't be good if the war escalates. Tehran has already launched attacks at distant targets. In March, it fired at least two missiles at a joint UK-US military base in Diego Garcia, but they missed by a long ways. That didn't reach the target. And Turkey said in March that NATO's air defense intercepted ballistic missiles launched from Iran, while UK's airbase in Cyprus was targeted by a suspected Iranian drone. And in the meantime, no talks right now to reopen the Strait of Hormuz. Oil is pretty steady today. It's hanging in there at about $82-$83 per share. But it would be nice to see some progress there in the Strait of Hormuz. One of the trends on Wall Street that I'm not really wild about, I don't think that prediction markets, but I suppose you could argue that a prediction market is a hedge. If you have a lot of oil, you could bet against oil going down or something like that to hedge your bet. Cantor Fitzgerald now is joining in. A lot of other financial institutions have also done this, and it's planning to give its institutional clients, okay, not retail clients, its institutional clients access to Kalshi's prediction markets. Yeah, I see that more. I guess, I suppose a short-term option is about as bad on a stock or on a hard asset. But the prediction markets go far and wide with all kinds of different things. Cantor Fitzgerald specializes in institutional equity and fixed income capital markets, investment banking, commercial real estate, asset management, prime brokerage, and, of course, Howard Lutnick. Is the former CEO, one of Trump's best friends in the administration. Though they're considering it, Kalshi's flagship market maker, Susquehanna, will provide pricing and liquidity for the trades, while Cantor plans to serve as a broker to the clients. What do you think? You want to have access to the prediction markets in your IRA, in your Roth? You know what? I'm not a fan myself. Venezuela signs a deal with SLB, the company formerly known as Schlumberger. I knew a guy that called it Schlumberger. I never thought that sounded right. Kind of sounds like Limburger. Schlumberger. It is Schlumberger. Venezuela signs a deal with SLB and Hunt Oil to boost oil production. Well, maybe that'll help with oil prices, putting more oil on the markets. But for the longest time, none of these companies would touch any work in Venezuela because they would have their assets seized. It was hostile. Things have calmed down a little bit in Venezuela. But SLB CEO says Venezuela's oil and gas sector has substantial resource potential. Venezuela's got a lot of oil and gas. It's too bad that the people of Venezuela can't somehow benefit from all of that. It's going to take some technology, some digital integration, some long-term talent development. They got to train the folks there. But things are happening in Venezuela. They're trying to double the production of oil down there in the South American country. We'll talk about this new vaccine possibility when we come back.
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back here to the second quarter of today's Best Stocks Now show. I'm continuing to see some profit taking after a pretty torrid run up in the AI stocks, the AI suppliers, to big hyperscalers, and where I'm seeing the strength in the market right now. But these stocks don't meet my other criteria. There's a lot of breakouts to the upside taking place in the medical sector. Stocks like Amgen, Agilent, other kind of soggy stocks over the years that haven't done much, they don't meet my performance criteria. They don't meet my valuation criteria, but they look like the alternative right now for investors, as I'm seeing a lot of breakouts there. And I'll tell you the other sector, before I get to this vaccine story, that is really waking up with a vengeance, the gold stocks. Just take a look at Agnico Eagle today, AEM. Nice, beautiful breakout to the upside there. Also Barrick, which those are two of the biggest ones, B, is also breaking out today. We called that gold turnaround maybe 2 weeks ago. We started to see some constructive action there in the chart. And I think the gold, the thing that gold has going for it right now, it does not see a rate hike in the cards anytime soon. That's good for it. Renewed fighting a little bit there in the Strait of Hormuz, and a drop in interest rates today. That's all bullish for gold. That's a really good move. Barrick is up 7% today, and it's breaking out the chart. It does meet our criteria, and so does Agnico Eagle. It meets our valuation criteria, I believe. I got to look at it. We don't own any gold stocks, but we did buy GLD in our bond funds as a hedge against rising interest rates, and that trade has done well so far. Okay, now, the story of the day in the U.S. markets. Shares of Merck and Moderna are spiking. Well, you could say that again. They were up 50% when I first heard this news. And now let's take a look at Merck, which has not really had a hit in a long, long time. It could use one. Pfizer could use one. It hasn't had a hit in a long, long time. Merck is breaking out. There's another medical stock that is breaking out to the upside, the pharmaceuticals, the biotechs. Let's just call the whole medical sector. It's in play right now. Is it sustainable? We'll see. Is it just a place where the hot money is going right now? That's probably a more likely reason of why these stocks are breaking out. But Merck does have some news behind it. The company said that their jointly developed messenger RNA, mRNA, you heard that one before, based cancer therapy, intismeron autogene, succeeded in a late-stage trial for patients with melanoma, which obviously is skin cancer. The phase 3 trial was designed to evaluate the drug in combination with Merck's blockbuster anti-PD-1 therapy, Keytruda, which you've probably heard about before. Keytruda is one of Merck's biggest drugs of all time. They tested on 1,100 patients with stage 2B for melanoma whose cancer has been completely resected. According to the top-line data, the drug met its primary endpoint of recurrence-free survival and a secondary endpoint of distant metastasis-free survival, marking the first late-stage trial to outperform Keytruda. So it's the addition of this Moderna drug that is really doing the trick here. Moderna, Merck is now up 10.7%, breaking out to a new all-time high. And I just mentioned Moderna stock, which is, it's kind of all or nothing for Moderna. That's the kind of stock it is. Of course, they were one of the big vaccine players along with Pfizer during COVID. Moderna is now up 153%.
5%. So maybe there's hope for late-stage melanoma. This is good news. This is good news. Now, could you have obviously, the market didn't see this coming because it got flat-footed, and they're buying the stock as fast as they can today.

0: from the tech industry and the AI build-out also causing some competition in the bond market, Barry.
1: Yeah, and you touched on it in the first segment. The, you know, I remember it was kind of a big story. It was a handful of years ago when, remember when Apple released, came out with a bond, and it basically was a little bit cheaper, I think, than a U.S. Treasury was trading at the time. And, you know, when you have these huge, you know, Google is a great example, right? They've came out, you know, come up with a lot of bonds, yielded very low. And, you know, I mean, people, you know, you would think, if you're going to buy, you know, something like Google, what AAA rated or what have you, corporate, it's not very much different than a, you know, U.S. Treasury, if you will. So it's, you know, it's more issuance, more competition. As you said, it's a supply and demand issue. And as supply goes up, yields have to go up in order for investors to soak up, you know, to soak up and absorb that debt. And that's what you're seeing. I mean, I was looking at Japan debt today. You know, I think a 30-year note in Japan right now has a four handle. Historically, it's a two.
0: Yeah.
1: Historically, it's a two handle. And so, you know, that another piece of, you know, just global, I think global rates as a whole, particularly at the sovereign level, has gone up. Certainly the countries that are more reliant on, you know, outside or importing energy, and Japan being one of those.
0: Exactly. Well, okay, so we have a lot of the big the tech companies floating bonds. Google, NVIDIA has been exploring new financing structures. You've had Meta float bonds. Oracle has floated a lot of debt. Amazon has floated debt. Microsoft has floated debt. The Financial Times pointed to AI-related corporate issuance as one of the three factors behind the sell-off in longer-dated treasuries, alongside the budget deficit, which isn't getting any better, and changes in the treasury's buyer base. So they think those three things right now are contributing to the high interest rates. But I would just say this in defense of all of it. Over time, over the long haul, the 30-year mortgage has been in the 5-6 area. I mean, when I was growing up, it got as high as 15-16% during the Carter years. So, I mean, we were at a very abnormal low when we got to 3% on a 30-year mortgage. We're just kind of moved back to normal. But it feels like, wow, this has really gone up. This is a problem. We'll be right back.
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11: With SRN News, I'm Jason Walker. Moderna shares have exploded, more than doubling, after announcing initial results from a study of an experimental cancer treatment. Moderna and Merck developing the mRNA-based cancer vaccine. It is designed to be tailored to individual patients based on unique mutations within their tumors. A Russian missile attack overnight, killing now at least 12 people in Kyiv and wounding dozens more. Strike hitting more than a dozen locations around the city, including residential buildings. United Arab Emirates suspending all trade with Iran, that after saying it has come under some renewed fire from Tehran. North Korea says the U.S. decision to scale back military exercises with South Korea does not change what it views as provocative nature of the drills. SRN News.
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0: Welcome back here to the second half of today's Best Docs Now show. Apparently, I dropped out on the way somewhere. You never know. In the internet age, we've got all of this technology and all of these high-powered chips and everything else, and yet we still have the internet dropping out every once in a while. I was talking about Anthropic and the report. Well, I was talking about Anthropic and the other one, which is OpenAI. OpenAI did not have a very impressive sales report. Anthropic did. So for whatever it's worth, they're both trading at astronomical price-to-sales ratios. SK Hynix in the news today. Man, that's a wild thing. I stay away from it. It's like a hot, one of those little dried peppers, one of those little dried chilies. It is hotter. Oh, my gosh, this thing is volatile. Of course, it went public here recently at $149 a share in the U.S. It's now $160. But it's been as low as 124, and it's been as high as 200. So it has been wild. Today, SK Hynix is up 2.8% as they announce plans to buy back some shares. So they're buying back their own stock, investing in their own stock. That's bullish. The buyback comes as SK Hynix generates record cash flows amid strong AI-driven demand for memory chips. We all know by now that whole memory chip story, and prices continue to rise. Intel GPU pricing jumps 48% in 1 month. You know, I tell you what, this is crushing stocks like Apple. It's not crushing it, but it's their margins big time, and the companies that use these memory chips and need these memory chips, it's tough now. The cost of components has gone has skyrocketed here recently. Okay, so let's dig into some earnings here. I told you it was a retail week. We're going to take a look. We're going to put Lowe's under the microscope. I would venture to say that a large number of people listening to my show today have Lowe's in their portfolio. If you're with one of the big wirehouse firms, one of the big brokerages, if you're with the Fishers of the world, the institutions like that, you probably own Lowe's. L-O-W in your portfolio. And many years ago, I invented a simple little tool. Oh, it's more complex than it looks. Maybe not as simple as it looks on the surface. The workings behind it are quite complex. The formulas I put into it are quite complex. But my number one thing that I wanted to do, and that's just numbers, that's real easy to come up with the math, is how has the stock performed over the years? The 1, the 3, the 5, the 10-year performance, where's it at year-to-date, and how does it compare with the rest of the market and other stocks that it's competing with out there, other publicly traded stocks, not just ones in its industry, the building industry, but all stocks? Well, year-to-date, Lowe's is down 9.2%. The S&P is up 12.4%. So you've got severe underperformance 8 months into the year by Lowe's. And over the last 12 months, Lowe's is down 12.7%, while the market is up 19.3%. So really, really terrible negative alpha on Lowe's over the last 12 months. Okay, let's look over the last 3 years at Lowe's, L-O-W, which is a $120 billion market cap company. Obviously the main competitor to Home Depot, headquartered in Mooresville, North Carolina, while Home Depot is headquartered in Atlanta. Over the last 3 years, if you've owned Lowe's in your portfolio, Lowe's has delivered, and this includes the dividend, it does pay a dividend, you've earned 1.6% per year over the last 3 years, while the market has done 25.4. That's severe negative alpha. Obviously, you would be better off owning the S&P 500 than Lowe's over the last 3 years. Now, let's go out a little further. Let's look over the last 5 years. Maybe you've owned Lowe's for the last 5 years. How has it done? You've got this stock in your dugout. It's on your roster of 25 stocks, 40 stocks, whatever the case may be. And over the last 5 years, Lowe's has delivered 5.4%. Just a little better, really, than a 10-year treasury, which is at 4.64% right now. And while it's been delivering 5.4%, the S&P has delivered 14.6% over the last 5 years. So you have, again, big-time negative alpha. If you're seeking alpha, you're not getting it here. You're going the other way. Over the last 10 years, this widely held stock in numerous portfolios across the country, across the world, has delivered 13% per year. You say, well, that's not bad. Yeah, but look at the recent years. It's declining big time because the growth declining. While it's been delivering 13%, the S&P over the last 10 years has delivered 25.3. So Lowe's gets a performance grade of D+ when I compare it against all the other stocks, and it has badly underperformed the market. You've got no returns in the last 2 years from Lowe's. Okay, so has this created a big value situation? Because Lowe's has been left behind badly by the market, do we have a potential turnaround, a potential value play? Well, I just think you have a lack of growth play here. If you look at Lowe's earnings, they were up 4% year over year. If you look at their last four quarters, you're seeing low single-digit growth. Stocks follow earnings for the most part. And if you have low single-digit growth, you're going to get likewise low single-digit performance out of the stock. And you haven't even gotten that, to be honest with you, because you've also seen multiple compression. The P.E. ratio on Lowe's right now is 18. It used to trade higher than that. I remember when it traded in the low 20s. Now it's at 18. So you've seen multiple compression, P.E., and you've seen very, very slow earnings growth because where are you going to put another Lowe's? You know, they've maxed out across the country. Oh, they're still building some here and there, but the growth has slowed down to 3 to 4%. So now when you take a look at a five-year target price valuation on the shares, that's pretty easy to do. I'm using 7% growth. That's probably pretty optimistic. But even at 7% growth, you take the $13.37 in earnings next year, you extrapolate that out over the next 5 years, you put a multiple, maybe somewhere in the 18 area on it, and you get a stock that has 49% upside potential. I like 80% or more. Lowe's gets a value grade of F+. It gets a performance grade of D+. And I just ask the open-ended question, why would anybody take up a important spot in a portfolio with Lowe's or Home Depot, either one of those stocks? They're very, very soggy. Stodgy old growth giants of yesteryear. Now, Target is having a pretty good day, but Target, also a widely held stock, I might say. I see Target in a lot of portfolios that come to me. Target has a beautiful chart right now. It has an excellent chart right now. It's breaking out to a new, let's see, is that an all-time high on Target? No. But when we come back, we'll just put Target under the microscope. Then we'll look at TJ Maxx. And then we're going to look at Analog Devices, a very important semiconductor stock. Low tech, yes, on the low tech side, but a very important semiconductor nonetheless. We'll be right back.
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5: This is Seth Leibson for townhall.com. Massachusetts recently passed an abortion law, becoming the 10th state that allows for abortion to take place right up to the moment of birth. Let us step back to consider that the entire abortion movement and language used to justify it is shrouded in lies and code words. The word abortion itself is a euphemism designed to obscure the killing of a child. The word fetus is used to disguise the object of that procedure, to keep clear a conscience from fully considering what and who is being ended or killed. Reverend Jesse Jackson once asked, "What happens to the mind of a person and the moral fabric of a nation that accepts the abortion of a life of a baby without a pang of conscience?" He said, "It is that question, the question of our attitude, our value system, and our mindset with regard to the nature and worth of life itself, that is the central question confronting mankind. Let us pray it is not too late to ask and answer that precise question." I'm Seth Leibson.
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And welcome back here to the final segment of today's Best Stocks Now show. Target stock is up 54% over the last 12 months. Where did that come from? Congratulations to anybody who saw a turnaround at Target, and they've had an excellent 12-month run here. They're back from the dead. They've had a lot of miscues in recent years. They've had horrible performance until this year. And even with this performance this year, I mean, you look back over the last 10 years, the pride of Minneapolis has delivered 11% per year to investors over the last 10 years. But over the last 5 years, it's lost 7% per year. You know, when we visit Minneapolis, were we there recently? Yes, we were there not too long ago. We always meet with a lot of folks that have worked for Target in the past. We had a few people that worked for it back in the days when it was Dayton Hudson and Dayton. Target has a long, long history in Minneapolis. Today, it's a $69 billion company, and it's in the S&P 500, not in the Dow. Target, over the last 5 years, has been a disaster. But over the last 12 months, you've seen some kind of a turnaround there. They've got it going. They're act together. And this quarter that they reported today is pretty good. Their earnings were up 32%. I can't remember the last time a Target, which has been a single-digit grower, has had a quarter like this. I don't know what you attribute it to. I've got to go through the comments by the CEO and whatnot to find out what it is. Is it an investor? Is it a buy here? You know what? I think I'll just stand on the sidelines, applaud it for its turnaround. And for me, I look at the 5-year valuation of the shares. That's what gives me a look into the future. What kind of growth are you going to use on Target over the next 5 years? And the consensus is about 5 or 6%. I'm using 6% growth over the next 5 years. That's per year, obviously. And I get a 5-year target price of 200. The stock's at 160. That's not very good upside potential, obviously, from where it is today. So for me, look, I applaud its quarter here. But I'm going to continue to avoid the stock. It's not going to show up in any of my portfolios. Okay, on the other hand, TJ Maxx, which has been a much, much more consistent performer than Target over the years. Target has TJ Maxx, they've got a good model. I think they have a good model. The stores are always crowded when I go in to buy my wardrobe, I mean, and my weekly shopping for groceries and whatnot. The 10-year average on TJ Maxx is 16% a year. That's solid. It's beat the S&P 500 over the last 5 years, 18.6% per year. But lately, it's been a market performer. I don't own TJ Maxx, and my valuation is better than Target. I see 60% upside potential over the next 5 years, but I like 80% or more. And we'll end the show today with a look at an important semiconductor stock. It's low-end. It's not exactly high-tech. It's analog devices. But they've been around a long time, I think ever since I've been in the business. Analog devices has been around. One of the Silicon Valley chip stocks. No, they're in Massachusetts these days. They're in Boston. In fact, they're headquartered on One Analog Way. Okay, they have a street named after them. I'll have to go visit, drive by, wave. I've owned Analog in the past. Analog has been a good stock over the years. But it's also, it is on definitely part of the AI wave here. Over the last 12 months, Analog is up 65%. So it's done about what Target has done. It's had a fantastic 12 months. I just see a much brighter future for Analog

above $400 a share, which would put it back into an uptrend. Okay, so we'll keep our eye on Analog. Analog is a very large company, $183 billion. So this would fit in a large cap growth portfolio. And like I say, a much better choice for me, at least the way I look at the market, than the aforementioned stocks. Okay, we're out of time for today. 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Don't do any backflips. Be careful. On a cruise ship especially, that floor is really hard. If you would like a four-week trial to the newsletter, the app, and the live trading alerts, go to GundersonCapital.com. If you'd like to set up an appointment with us and mix and match our portfolios for you that I manage, give us a call to set up an appointment at 855-611-BEST. That's 855-611-BEST. And we do have a few more earnings reports here coming in today and tomorrow. So we'll keep an eye on that. It has been a very, very, very good earnings season with 50% growth versus the same comparable quarter last year for the S&P 500. It's pretty hard to be bearish with numbers like that. Have a great day, everybody.

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3: News this hour from Town Hall. I'm Jason Walker. Justice Department defending the James Comey prosecution matter in the Trump threat case. Here's Mike Hempen with the story.
4: The Justice Department says there is, quote, no serious dispute that a social media post of seashells by former FBI Director James Comey could be understood as a threat against President Trump. Prosecutors also call into question Comey's account that he found the seashells in a numerical arrangement 8647 while walking on a North Carolina beach. In the Merriam-Webster Dictionary, the entry for 86 says its meaning is to throw out, to get rid of, or to refuse service to. Trump is the 47th president. The arguments and motions Tuesday are the government's most detailed explanation of its indictment. Mike Hemp in Washington.
3: Latest from Russia and Ukraine now overnight. Russia, missile attack killing 12 people in Kyiv, most of them civilians. More than 30 people have been wounded in the onslaught. New details emerging now out of Penn State in that cocaine scandal.
5: Pennsylvania's attorney general releasing new information about the inner workings of the alleged cocaine ring at Penn State. The ringleaders identified as Agostino Abatiello, 24, and Thomas Robinson, who both graduated from the university in 2024. Both facing felonies. Others allegedly involved include Thomas's father, Paul Robinson, charged with tampering with evidence. The AG says kilos of cocaine were being transported across state lines from Long Island, New York, and Philadelphia, and sold through two off-campus frat houses, Sigma Chi and Delta Upsilon.
3: That is correspondent Laura Winters reporting. Wall Street Wednesday, S&P up 16 points, Dow Jones climb 119. More on these stories, townhall.com.
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0: customers with the fastest delivery times. Amazon says that customers could receive drone deliveries of packages up to 5 pounds in as fast as 30 minutes. The federal government has proposed a rule that would allow more drone operators to fly beyond the horizon, but that has not yet been finalized. I'm Lisa Dwyer.
1: Well, the logistics haven't been released just yet, but Prince Harry and his wife Meghan have decided to return to the United Kingdom, though they will not resume their roles as working members of the royal family. Breaking news and analysis, townhall.com. Despite their best efforts, public health workers have yet to get a handle on the rising Ebola crisis in Congo. Here's Rich Thomason.
2: The outbreak has reached 5,000 cases. Responders warn it's spreading at an unprecedented speed, outpacing efforts to slow it down in one of the country's remotest regions. Congo's Ministry of Health reports 5,021 cases so far, and that includes 2,378 deaths. It's raging in some of the most challenging conditions imaginable, fueled by insecurity, displacement, and intense population movements. Rich Thomason reporting.
1: Colombia's President Abelardo de las Frias asking President Trump to suspend tariffs to help Colombia recover from that devastating earthquake. Quake killed at least 289 people, and authorities say more than 4,000 people have been hurt. More on these stories, townhall.com.
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9: 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I'm Gary Culp. I'm your host. Dave, thanks for being with us today. Glad you're here, ladies and gentlemen. Happy that you are listening. What is it, August 19th, I think? Yes, 2026. It's Wednesday. Yeah, right. And as usual, we have lots to cover. Serious talk on everything that affects you. We mix the Morlocks in Washington, D.C. with the markets, the economy, your job, your industry. We'll do debt and deficits and scams and shams and corruption and things we are seeing without any agenda, ulterior motive, or bias. And you should know that by now because we take them all on. And if you don't get this radio show in your city, oh, by the way, I'll be in rare form today because the Morlocks were active today. And if you do not get this radio show in your city, we'll post it at GaryK.com. We'll also post it on our X feed. And if you don't follow us on X, you should. All you got to do is go to X, put our name in. If you like to email us, just be nice. Be respectful. You know why? That's the way we'll be. Unless you like Hamas, or terrorists, or you're a racist, or you robbed a bank today, or something like that. We'll also put it on the YouTube channel of Biz TV. So we said to you, we're going to be in rare form today. So as you know, and we mean this sincerely, and we don't say this to put people down, but we mean this. If your life is dependent on these schmucks that are running for office telling us how your lot in life is going to be so much better if you vote for them. If your life is so dependent on them, you need to call me. Because your life isn't. And what you need to know, most all of them don't give a rat's butt about you until about getting close to election time. I'm watching ads here from people. I'm with Donald Trump because I'm for less government, less spending, lower debt and deficits. And I'm thinking to myself, is this guy a moron? Donald Trump has the championship belt on big government, debt and deficits, and using government to make him and his family wealthy beyond unbelievable numbers. And I've been watching pundits. Oh, the reason why election, let me tell you why the Republicans are going to lose their ass. Because of Trump. Do you know what ads they're playing in Democratic strongholds and around the country? Donald Trump and his family have made $5 billion in the last year and a half, and here is how. While your price of gas has gone from $3.15 to $4.15, and this so-and-so running for Congress, is that the person you want? Or this so-and-so is running for Senate, this is the type of person you want? Standing next to Donald Trump? Hey, women, Donald Trump called this woman a piggy. Is this the type of person you want to be? And the list goes on. They're playing videos of Trump saying 1,000 times, making fun of the neocons and the Bushes and the Cheneys because all they care about is war and they're warmongers. And then they play bombs going off in Iran and mentioning that 18 of our soldiers are dead and 400 people are injured. I can go on. I've warned the Republican Party, but they don't listen to me. I'm a nobody. I warned them. And, of course, I can't warn the president because I don't have any pipeline to him. Which takes me to today. So, how they doing in D.C.? Well, they came in and said they're going to do something about government spending. It's too big, debt and deficits. And, of course, Donald Trump and his administration have just, and the Republican Party has amped it up. Even worse than Biden, who was the worst. Biden was the worst. Should have been impeached for what he did at the border. I would have impeached him. What else? On top of that, they're running a $2.2 trillion deficit this year. Oh, but the market's up. On top of that, I got this sent to me a little bit ago from a buddy of mine. The U.S. government is now spending $3.8 billion per day on interest. Now, that's not all Donald Trump's fault. Of course not. But he had 4 years, and he had a year and a half now. So it's a decent amount of his fault. Oh, and what's happened? Interesting. The bond market's been going the wrong way, and interest rates have been going higher. So what did the Treasury Secretary Scott Bessent, or how do you pronounce it, do? They announced today they're going to be buying up long bonds, and you know why they're doing it, to get interest rates down. So everything they have done causes interest rates to go up, And now they interfere with free markets. And what have we told you about government interfering with free markets? What have we said to you about government interfering in free markets? Well, they effed them up. Government No. 7 created the housing nightmare, and the financial system almost collapsed. Government through Jay Powell printed money, caused massive inflation. Hey, they're buying bonds. And guess what? Interest rates went down today. 10-year dropped 0.53 to 4.653. 30-year dropped 0.91 to 5.194. Nice. But there are repercussions. Number one, it crushes the dollar. So the dollar was crushed today. Oh, and the GLD went up $15.29 for gold. And even the Bitcoin looks like it bottomed today. Now, why would that happen? Well, because our Treasury Secretary now wants to crush the dollar. Our currency, let's crush it. So gold, and to a lesser extent, the crypto today, had a good move. Well, that's number one. Interfering with free markets. You know how much we love that, right? Don't you love government getting in the way of free markets? Huh? Getting in your way? Descent from the hedge fund community, helping out the hedge funds? Yay! Don't you just love that? And then the president. I've always said on this show, we have a president that can crush a sector with a social media post or can highlight a sector or stock that skyrockets. He's done it before. He has named stocks like Dell that we should be buying, and we found out 3 weeks before he bought the stock. We would go to jail for that, but of course he's immune to everything. 3 days ago, 4 days ago, 5 days ago, the president threatened Canada with all kinds of tariffs. And you know what we thought? There ain't going to be no tariffs. Come on. And of course there weren't. And on top of that, they lowered tariffs on steel. What that does, it makes steel cheaper here. Does not help our steel companies. It makes the steel from Canada cheaper. Nucor down $16, Steel Dynamics down $18, Reliance Steel down $22. So they affected the steel stocks today. Government. Does he ever sleep? Up next, we'll put a bow tie on it, get to the rest of the market, because lots of rotation going on. This is the one only Investor's Edge.

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10: Welcome once again to Investor's Edge. What are they going to do next? That's what I want to know. But here's what else they did today. Because they bought bonds and had interest rates go lower, and the perception is they're going to do more of that. If long-term rates go down, but short-term rates stay the same. The margins for banks and regionals go down. Guess what stocks got hit hard today? Oh, the banks and the regional banks got hit hard today. Government moving the chairs on the deck. I'm not going to say the Titanic. How about some good news? A personalized mRNA cancer vaccine combined with the immunotherapy Keytruda succeeded in a late-stage trial for the deadly skin cancer melanoma. Its makers said Wednesday, potentially opening up a new way of treating the disease. The study is ongoing, but interim results found that the treatment, intismeran, met both its primary target of reducing cancer recurrence and its secondary goal of keeping cancers from spreading to other parts of the body. The treatment is being developed by Moderna and Merck, which also makes the Keytruda. The results are as big a day for humanity as November 16, 2020, when Moderna released late-stage clinical trial results showing that its COVID-19 vaccine worked, the company's chief executive Wednesday said. This is a new chapter in cancer care. What have we said to you all the time here? Technological advancements and medical breakthroughs. This one is a big wow. How many people do you know that have had cancer? How many people do you know that have died from cancer? I got news for you. I know a crap load. It seems like there's one every month that I know. Great story. And let's hope this baby works and works well. Great news. Moderna up 194% today. Am I right in saying that? Yep. 194%. Merck was up 12.6%. $17. About 110 Dow points. And what did that do? Tailwind for pharmaceuticals, biotech, and the like. Eli Lilly finally broke out Amgen into new highs in the Dow. That was 100 Dow points. Biogen, Illumina, Regeneron, Vertex Pharmaceuticals all had a good day. The places you give your blood to, like LabCorp and Quest, good day. Good move in some of the medical research companies and medical systems, something like a Waters Corp or something like a Thermo Electron medical research up 4%. It was a great day for the healthcare complex led by this amazing news. Amazing. Again, I ask the question, how many people do you know that have had cancer, have cancer? And by the way, the numbers in cancer, I think I'm correct in saying, have come down for a lot of cancers throughout the years because of medical breakthroughs. So that's a great, great story, ladies and gentlemen. Go read up about it yourself. So good day in that whole medical complex, healthcare complex. The only area that was weak the managed care United Health Group, that was weak. Not seeing much else. But there was a lot of jello moving on the plate. Yesterday, remember what we talked about yesterday, step two of a potential bearish phase of consequence for the semiconductors and the artificial intelligence stocks. Because on a technical basis, yesterday, the semiconductor index followed the bearish roadmap that I outline for you all the time by rallying into the 50-day moving average and getting hit hard off of it. But you never know. Nothing's ever 100%, but every day we look at a photo album for familiar faces, and that one stood out like one big, giant, fat, sore thumb. All the semiconductors and artificial intelligence names. And some are a lot worse than others. Even with the rally up, some are still down 40, 50%. Some less so. So I was very, very, very interested in what would happen today. Because the NASDAQ finished up 41 today. And a lot of these stocks are part of the NASDAQ. The Philadelphia Semiconductor Index was down another juicy 254 points today. That will not look good on a resume. My whole screen of artificial intelligence and semiconductors is beet red. Seagate down $70 more today. SanDisk almost $50 today. Micron not so bad, was only down $4 today. And again, as we said, some stocks will be stronger than others. AMD down 18, Western Digital down 33, Dell down 31. Up next, we'll run through that for you. And whatever else shows up, I'm Gary. 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
3: With SRN News, I'm Jason Walker. North Korea has fired yet another unidentified projectile off its east coast, and Pyongyang says the U.S. decision to scale back military exercises with South Korea does not change what it views as a, quote, provocative nature of the drills. A Russian missile attack overnight killing at least 14 people in Kyiv and wounding 48 more. Strikes hitting more than a dozen locations, most of them damaging civilian facilities. Ukraine has also attempted long-range drone attacks on Russian soil. Residents of Hawaii's Big Island struggling to recover from last week's storm that killed 2 people. And now, forecasters warn of yet another storm that is forming southeast of the islands, one that could cause problems over the weekend. SRN News.
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Broadcom down 16, Teradyne down 22, Tower Semi down 15, ASML down 50, Applied Materials 17, Lam Research 20. What else do you know? Corning down another 7, Jabil 15, Keys reports earnings, gaps up $10, finishes down 21. Damn, there were some big drops today. So we're just letting you know, listen carefully. The semiconductors AI took another step towards a bearish phase of consequence. Now, we had a big drop off the highs. We retested the 50-day. It has failed so far pretty damn good and followed through today to the downside in spite of the fact the NASDAQ was up 41. The NASDAQ 100 was down 65, and that is because this area, the NASDAQ 100 has a big influence now from the semis and AI versus in the past it was 8 or 9 names, which, by the way, still has a decent amount of influence, and that helped today. Apple up 6. It's like the anti. Adobe up 9. Some of the weakest semiconductors are recovering more. Salesforce.com was up 9. SAP up 5. Okay. Amazon's been weak, held the 21-day and bounced today. That didn't hurt. Toll Brothers gapped up on earnings but filled the gap, so that's not good news. You know what was strong today? Target. Target's been a strong stock as it is. Opened up down like 6-7 bucks, finished up 6 bucks. Earnings are up 32%, revenues up 7%. That 7% number is a big acceleration. A big acceleration of the previous. You know, I really can't tell how it opened. Let me see if I can figure it out. Yeah, Target did open around 147. Finished at 159. Other strength today, Estee Lauder. Going through earnings. That's been a very weak name. That was up 16% today. Numbers much better. Estee Lauder. Lowe's, they reported earnings. I thought their earnings were bleh. Open down, was up about 11 at one time, only finished up 4. I don't think that's going to do much. Home Depot bounced with it also. But the big story today, continued massive rotation out of AI, out of semiconductors. Now we got to start thinking about whether the banks and the regionals are going to get in trouble because of what our government's going to do. The steel stocks reacted very poorly. Our president made make America great again. Well, he just made Canadian steel cheaper here. And our steel stocks got young today. My father used to have a two-word line for many people. Phony baloney. I used to love baloney, but I don't think I've eaten baloney in 40 years. Seriously. It's been about 40 years. Back on track. Massive rotation. Now, will this healthcare move last? Our answer, as always, have no idea how long something lasts or how far it goes. But that got a booster shot, a booster shot from Moderna today and Merck on a cancer drug. And, you know, you all should spend 5 minutes tonight reading about that. I always talk about the greatness of this country and countries like Israel. Great technological advancements and medical breakthroughs. Those two countries, our country and theirs, have very much in common. Very much in common. Not to say other countries,
But these two countries really lead. Really lead. What else today? Let me see. The good news, new highs picked up, new lows contracted a little bit. That would be normal. Oil prices were up, but I don't know what the hell's going on with Iran. You know what we've been saying since day one, and we've been right. 100% right. Complete miscalculations. Didn't plan for the other side. I think Kramer and Newman would beat this administration in the game of risk on the train that they were on. Remember when that guy walked up to them? Kramer said, "I'm taking Ukraine." And some guy from Ukraine said, "I'm from Ukraine." He kicked the crap out of the game. By the way, I don't say that sarcastically. You got to plan for what the other side's going to do. They had no idea. Not a clue. You know why? Ego. Trump was saying, "Oh, it's going to be just like Venezuela. Just like Venezuela." And it wasn't. So oil prices now, what do I got here? I got $84.21 for light crude for October. And I've got 91.38 for Brent crude October. Go look that up. Go look what's going on at the pump. That's what matters most. And the president now has kind of shrugged it off. "Yeah, we're just going to leave it be. Yeah, no biggie. We're fine, you know." I read some news that they have some passageway for some ships to come through. Good. We read other news that other countries are planning on moving their oil through other channels going forward. Good. That'd be terrific. But just a complete miscalculation. I got to tell you, defense secretary on down would have been canned by now. Whoever gave him the idea, I don't think Trump does it on his own. You got to have advice from some supposed smart people. Anyway, the latest now is he loves North Korea and doesn't like South Korea. Great. Our allies suck. Our enemies who murders his family with Hellfire missiles. He's my friend. You can tell I'm a little bit, we got 2+ years. Of active. We'll see how it goes. I want to shout out Ryan Elijah beat Corey Mills in my district for the Republican versus he'll go against the Democrat in November. I've known Ryan a while. Used to be the Fox 35 local anchor. I think I could call – we're friends. I guess we're friends, yeah. So he's going to win because it is a very Republican district. I really don't see any way he loses. And he's one of the nicest people you will meet, family man, and we hope he does great things. But you can go read about him, Ryan Elijah. And he beat this Corey Mills guy that will be nice and say had a lot of baggage. And he was the incumbent. So he's out. Some of the communists lost. Some of the communists move on. We'll be in the November election. And we don't use that word as a pejorative. They're communists. And frankly, they have no problem saying it. Amazing how stupid people can be. They know communism destroys, but I'm a communist. Just remember, communist Marxism and socialism have nothing to do with helping people. It has everything to do with me having control of the people. That's what they are. When you are a Marxist, socialist, or communist, and they do it with massive taxes, ridiculous regulations, and here we're going to give you this. We're going to give you this. We're going to give you this. So vote for us. And it's free, by the way. But of course, as you know, nothing is free, right?
Hey, up next, we'll figure it out. This is the one only Investor's Edge.

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1: With the Wall Street Business Report, I'm Bill Alexander. Many Federal Reserve officials think the central bank will have to lift its key short-term interest rate in the coming months if inflation doesn't subside. The minutes of the July 28th to 29th meeting released Wednesday don't provide specifics of how many of the 19 officials supported the higher rates. President Donald Trump is delaying the 50% U.S. tariffs on $20 billion worth of Canadian imports after the two countries reached a last-minute deal less than 2 hours before the sanctions were to go into effect. Arturo Bejar, a former Facebook engineering director and vocal critic of Meta Platforms, who has accused the company of ignoring internal research on the harm its platforms can cause children and teens, continued his testimony on Wednesday in a trial that could remake Instagram and Facebook. Millions of people may be able to get smaller, lightweight Amazon packages delivered by drones under a plan the company announced Wednesday to expand the airborne shipping. For the Wall Street Business Report, I'm Bill Alexander in Washington.
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3: This is Seth Leibson for townhall.com. Massachusetts recently passed an abortion law, becoming the 10th state that allows for abortion to take place right up to the moment of birth. Let us step back to consider that the entire abortion movement and language used to justify it is shrouded in lies and code words. The word abortion itself is a euphemism designed to obscure the killing of a child. The word fetus is used to disguise the object of that procedure, to keep clear a conscience from fully considering what and who is being ended or killed. Reverend Jesse Jackson once asked, "What happens to the mind of a person and the moral fabric of a nation that accepts the abortion of a life of a baby without a pang of conscience?" He said, "It is that question, the question of our attitude, our value system, and our mindset with regard to the nature and worth of life itself, that is the central question confronting mankind. Let us pray it is not too late to ask and answer that precise question." I'm Seth Leibson.
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And welcome once again to Investor's Edge. You know what I find it amazing sometimes? You know, you call up for service, a company, and they run you through 8 different prompts, and you finally get to the person you want, and you get disconnected. And then you call back, and then they ask you to do a survey. Seriously? Seriously? And then they ask you to do a survey. Have you ever had that? I had one today. You think you are calling into something that it's a service business, and you get a tape, and it says to do this, but please give us more information. Okay, fine. I give them the more information, and then they put me to another, and it's another tape. And it asks me the same questions again. And then it sends me over to something that just rings and nobody. And then I get disconnected. And then I have to do it all over again. And then I go through it. It took me a half hour to get it finally done. And then they want me to do a survey. Like I'm going to be happy with them. Something that should take 45 seconds. Yeah, maybe a minute and a half. Maybe a minute and a half. Anyway, we now go towards the election, and you're going to get a bunch of advertisements about what they're going to do for you. I wanted to repeat something because it's important. If your lot in life is dependent on these people, you all need to take a step back, get a legal pad, and start writing some things down, because they ain't going to do squat for you. Obama was going to lower your premiums, right? Big, fat, juicy lie. Go to your computer. Put up Jonathan Gruber. Obama healthcare architect. Obamacare architect. Saying that they lied to you because they had to get the Obamacare passed. And the reason they were able to lie is because you're all stupid. He lied. How's your premiums? Good? How's your healthcare premiums? They go down? Really? Huh? Remember that? Biden. Border secure. Head of Homeland Security. Border secure. Border secure. Border secure. Border secure. No border secure. 10 million later, it's the Republicans' fault. Remember that? How was that? Want me to continue? All of them? Going back to Bush? I can. I'm just making a point. Not one of these politicians is going to do squat for you. Ever. But they will be driving to the hoop into November. As we have stated to you here, if we were president, lower taxes, get rid of onerous regulations, secure the border, strong on crime, get the hell out of the way. Do you know why? Because you're all great. The greatness of this country ain't Donald Trump and Joe Biden before him and Donald Trump before him and Obama before him and Bush before him and Clinton. The greatness of this country, the reason we're at $30 trillion economy, is us. All they've ever done is kicked us in the nuts. You think having $40 trillion of debt helps us out? It crowds out
$1.4 trillion to interest when they tell us how much more money they need? Do not forget, the loudest mouth wanting our tax dollars is Bernie Sanders. But he's the king of debt and deficits. Nah, I take it back. Second in line, Biden was the king. And I think Trump's taken over the championship boat. Anyway, back on markets, because we segue a lot here. Major league rotation. Healthcare big time today. Biotech big time today. Moderna fabulous news. Definitely overdone on price, but as you know, markets will go overdone and underdone whenever they decide to. Steel stocks affected by whatever tariff decision by the president today. AI and semiconductor stocks, another trash day. Oh, and we'll stay on top of it. The dollar swoons, gold soars, and even the crypto with a very good day. The crypto has no earnings

0: That all said, you have a great evening. Drive carefully when you get home. Do like I do. Simple. Make sure you hug your family, hug your children. They will feel better. You will feel better. I promise. Adam will be doing the show tomorrow. I'll be back on Friday. Peace out, all. Have a great night. Bye-bye.
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5: Breaking news this hour from Town Hall. Armitage Thomason. America's national debt has hit another milestone, yet another record high.
6: For many economists and investors, what's worrying is how quickly the U.S. national debt reached $40 trillion, more than doubling over the last decade. About a third of the increase in government borrowing occurred during the first 2 years of the COVID-19 pandemic, when both Presidents Donald Trump and Joe Biden ramped up spending in response. A more persistent and significant factor is the long-running budget deficit. For the past 25 years, the U.S. government has been spending more than what it receives in tax receipts, and there's little to signal that the budget deficit will ease.
5: The BBC's Maura Fogarty. President Trump is threatening tremendous economic consequences for any country that does business with Iran. Mr. Trump says he's planning to meet with North Korean dictator Kim Jong-un by year's end. There's been no confirmation from Pyongyang. It is one of the president's pet projects.
7: We asked people for their thoughts on the major construction project at the White House.
8: What are your thoughts on the White House ballroom?
9: Just seems like an enormous waste of money on ego. Yeah, not a fan.
10: I think it's great. He's making it better. There's no reason not to. I don't know why anyone has a problem with it.
11: Bunch of bull. Because it's really expensive, one, and who's paying for it? We are.
12: I think it's a great idea. It's a safety measure for the president. They don't have to worry about security like they had on the last one.
7: The Supreme Court is expected to decide whether construction can resume. Willie Nelson, the White House.
5: The pilot of a small plane is dead. Two Pennsylvania state troopers injured. The plane and a state police helicopter on a training mission collided last evening at an airport near Harrisburg, Pennsylvania. Investigators say the plane, a Cessna, veered into the helicopter. On Wall Street, the Dow futures are down 83 points. NASDAQ futures up 22. More on these stories, townhall.com.
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1: Hey there, everybody, and welcome back to InvestTalk. I'm your host, Luke Guerrero, and today's Wednesday, August 19th, 2026. As always, we got a great show planned for you today. We got plenty of financial news to talk about. We got to recap what went on in the market today and, of course, bring you stories that matter and answer your finance and investment questions. To that end, before we talk about today's show topics and the market today, let's tackle this caller question now.
2: 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This is Steve calling from Missouri. Love your show. I'm interested in the Vanguard Morningstar Mid Cap Value Index Fund. FMVAX is the ticker symbol. Thank you.
1: Well, Steve, the Vanguard Mid Cap Value Index Fund is actually VMVAX. VMVAX, not FMVAX. And what it does is it seeks to track the CRSP U.S. Mid-Cap Value Index. Like any Vanguard fund, it has a low expense ratio. It looks like the expense ratio of this guy is about 7 basis points is what I'm seeing here. Let's take a look real quick. Yeah, about 7 basis points on this guy right now. Now, it has just under 200 holdings, pretty broadly diversified in the way that it attacks the market here. And it's got some familiar names at the top here: Marathon Petroleum, Valero Energy, Phillips. It has actually pretty decent energy weight to it, just because it is within the mid-cap space. You know, we talk about a lot about value investing, about the size premium, and in a lot of ways, the mid-cap area is a bit of a sweet spot between risk and return. It's big enough to be stable, but it's small enough to still grow. And this fund has done pretty well this year. I mean, it's up quite a bit year to date. It's up about 19.01%, and that's because value has just been outperforming growth in 2026. And historically, mid caps, they tend to outperform large caps, and small caps do very well as mid caps over longer periods of time. So this is the type of fund you'd want to get into to tilt towards those areas that historically have shown higher expected returns over the long run. Especially when you consider the PDE here is like 15, 16 within this fund relative to the S&Ps, like 20 to 22 over the past couple months. So, you know, I think if you're trying to get mid-cap value exposure, you're trying to do it in a market cap weighted, broadly diversified way, just like many other Vanguard funds, not a better way to do it. That is VMVAX, the Vanguard Morningstar Mid-Cap Value Index Fund. Thanks for the call. We had a great show yesterday. Justin talked about the $1 trillion interest bill that nobody votes on because the government's own borrowing costs now shape monetary policy, and that means a lot for long-dated bonds and why central banks around the world have been buying gold at the fastest pace in years. He also answered a question on Chevron Corporation, ticker CVX. If you'd like to hear that answer or hear more about that story, I encourage you to check out yesterday's episode of Invest Talk. And remember, the best way to never miss an episode is to subscribe wherever you get your podcasts. All right. On to today, where we have a pretty important focus point with respect to how the market has been moving, because small caps have really woken up. And a lot of people are asking, is the rally that we've seen finally broadening? We saw the Russell 2000 set a fresh record close last week, even as large caps struggled. So we'll look into the leadership rotation, what it historically signals, and how investors should think about size exposure without chasing what has been a multi-week move. We'll also touch on the latest report from the Fed on household debt and what it's actually showing. Talk a little bit about housing insurance and how housing coverage costs are now starting to rival people's mortgage payments month over month. And should we have time at the end of the show? Bit of a discussion on the cost of living adjustment for Social Security and what that means for anybody who is drawing it in retirement or will be drawing it soon. We also have some voice bank calls ready to play, including one on owning physical gold versus gold stocks. Another question on Apple, ticker AAPL. And as always, questions that came in from the comment section of the Invest Talk YouTube channel. Now we're going into a break. Please remember, you can call anytime and leave your questions on the InvestTalk voice bank. If you're listening via our live stream, we're on AM 1220 in the Bay Area. I encourage you to pick up that phone and dial 888-99-CHART and ask me your question live. Up next, we'll talk about today's market activity.
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7: 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I haven't missed an episode in over 5 years.
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1: It was a positive day overall for stocks across the board, though most of the market did give back earlier gains. We saw it finishing near the session lows on the day. The Dow was up 22 basis points, S&P 500 up 21, NASDAQ up 16. Small caps having another day of outperformance, the Russell 2000 up about 50 basis points. One other thing we saw was breadth was pretty solidly positive, right? The equal weight S&P outperformed the market cap weighted index by about 80 bips. And the big winners on the day undoubtedly was the healthcare sector. I mean, big tech did well as well, especially Apple, Tesla, and Amazon. Some software names, home builders, because of this rate move, were some of the other outperformers on the day. And then another thing that we've seen, rotation out of these semis, out of these memory names, this definitely was another day for that rotation. Now, the bond side, treasuries were a bit firmer. We saw some curve flattening, especially the long end. We saw yields down anywhere from 9 to 10 basis points. And then we saw gold and silver rallying up 2.8% respectively, while crude oil settled up pretty modestly at 40 bips, but overall is a pretty choppy trading session with respect to oil. Now, in terms of what caused this, you know, there wasn't much on the additional news front. I mean, we saw this big treasury rally, this significant bull flattening move as a result of the Treasury announcement that they're going to ramp up their buyback operation for long-term papers. So that, at least in the interim, provided some support for yields. Now, understandably, there's a lot of skepticism. Is it actually going to durably pressure the long end of the curve over the long term? I'm in the camp of probably not, but at least for today, certainly helping those more rate-sensitive sectors. The other big driver of news, U.S. and Iran, really not much from an incremental perspective there. You know, there was some news coverage of U.S. operations to start to move oil through the Strait of Hormuz. But I mean, the president himself saying that negotiations are essentially done at this point. So the market really waiting to see what the next move is there. On the data front, there wasn't really any notable economic data activity today. There was a treasury auction, about $16 billion of 20-year bonds. I think that was notable because foreign demand was below recent averages. We had the July FOMC minutes, which showed many officials saying a hike is likely needed if inflation didn't decline, and those same officials noting that the inflation risk's probably skewing a bit to the upside, something we certainly see as well. Looking ahead to the rest of the week, we get initial claims and Philly Fed manufacturing for August will be out on Thursday. Then flash PMIs for August will cap off the week on Friday. Let's take a look at this YouTube comment section question. It says, could you take a moment to review ticker ROL? Looks like the multiple has slash is contracting due to earnings projections. Interested in it as a core holding? Thanks. Let's pull this person up right now. ROL is Rollins Inc. It is a global pest control company. So it has some familiar brands, right? They got over 40 brands, including Orkin, Home Team, Pest Defense. They operate in 70 countries. And most importantly to me, there's a bit of a diversification in their business here. About 45% of their revenue comes from their residential business, about 33% from their commercial, and then 21% from this division termed termite and ancillary. And also notable, pretty solid history of growth. I mean, they have 25 consecutive years of top-line growth. That's pretty solid. Now, most recently, this company's been hurt. And they're down 39.59% year-to-date, down 32.53% over the past 3 months, down 37.42% in the past 52 weeks. I mean, it's approaching, it might actually beat it soon. Yeah, it recently dove down below its 52-week low. It hasn't been as low as this since, well, the end of 2023. And the reason being is, okay, you have revenue growth, but that growth was pretty modest. You also have an earnings per share miss, and you mentioned multiple contraction, but what I'm more concerned about here is other things contracting, i.e. margins and guidance. You know, before the most recent earnings, organic growth was guided to about 7%, or I guess they said at least 7%. Now it's down to about 6%. You saw incremental margins revised down as well. And, I mean, how much debt does this business have? They got $777 million in debt on a $17 billion market cap company. So not too much debt on their balance sheet. They're not too overly leveraged here. But really, you know, you find yourself in a position where, okay, margins are contracting for a reason. Price is falling for a reason. Guidance not looking great for a reason. So in spite of what is 99 consecutive quarters of revenue growth, in spite of it being in an area that tends to be a bit recession resilient, things aren't looking good. Things aren't looking good. So, you know, for me, business at its core generally is good, right? It is a recession-proof business. In times of economic stress, they tend to do a bit well. But you're not buying it for the same growth that you used to have. And so does that justify this 30 times multiple here, which by the way is at the low over the past 5 years? Until you see some sort of movement in momentum, until you see some sort of reset here. Coming off of poor earnings, is the next earnings going to confirm the trend here, or is it going to reverse it? For me, in these types of situations, I'm unlikely to buy into a name that has had such a poor move downward, both from a pricing perspective, but from a fundamental perspective as well. So for now, at least, on ticker ROL, that is Rollins, Inc., gonna have to pass. Thanks for the question. As I'm sure you're aware, our 24/7 InvestTalk voice bank never closes. That's why we call it 24/7. So you can leave your finance and investment questions anytime at 888-99-CHART. Our work continues after this quick break.
8: KDOW.biz. Money now. A former engineering director at Meta, who has testified before Congress about child safety on Instagram, told jurors at a landmark trial that the company took a don't ask, don't tell approach regarding kids under 13 on its platforms. Arturo Bejar said Meta consistently prioritized profits over safety in designing its products. That's according to TribLive.com. Shares of SK Hynix surged over 12% this morning after the company announced a massive stock buyback. The company said it is accelerating its $28.7 billion share repurchase and cancellation program while pursuing a shareholder return expansion to over 50% of cumulative free cash flow generated between 2025 to 2027. Semiconductor shipments continue to power Japan's exports in July. Reuters reports that exports growth accelerated for a fifth straight month. Shipments of semiconductor equipment posted a 49.1% jump in value.
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1: I don't know if you saw this, but the New York Fed released its Q2 2026 household debt report just about a week ago, and some of the numbers are pretty stark. Total household debt hit $18.8 trillion. The aggregate delinquency rate, about 4.7%. That did improve slightly from Q1. And on the surface, I mean, it seems like big numbers, but probably still healthy given consumer power. But we always talk about this, right? If you look at the top line of things, if you just look at the headline, you're not really diving into the real story. And when you look underneath, you see two very different economics, two different economies are borrowing in two very different ways. And understanding this divergence matters more than quantifying what those numbers are. The aggregate delinquency rate, again, I said it improved, which is good news, right? But new delinquencies, the flow into trouble, that actually rose for a bunch of categories, for auto loans, for mortgages, and continue to stay very elevated for credit cards. I mean, the Fed's own economists flag that the stock delinquency rate is rising for reasons distinct from the flow rate. What the heck does that mean? It means fewer people are entering delinquency, but the ones who are staying in it longer. They're not leaving. They're not curing. They're stuck. And the credit card number itself, I mean, that is probably the most stark number to me. Balances more than 90 days past due went from 7.6% in Q3 of 2022 to 12.8% in Q1 of 2026. That's a 68% increase in the share of credit card debt that's seriously delinquent in 3.5 years, while the stock market was hitting all-time highs and unemployment was below 4.5%. Then you have auto lending. Originations hit $211 billion. That's the highest quarterly volume in the history of the New York Fed's data. Lenders are approving more borrowers, including more lower-score borrowers, even as transitions into serious delinquency are rising. So you have a bunch of subprime auto delinquency at 60 days or more, and that's hit levels that ratings agencies haven't seen since they began tracking it in the 90s. Think about what this means. We're simultaneously at record high auto loan originations and record high subprime auto delinquencies. Lenders are extending more and more credit to riskier and riskier borrowers, while the existing cohort of risky borrowers is defaulting at unprecedented rates. That is the K-shaped borrower in one data point. The top of the income distribution is borrowing responsibly against appreciated assets, the bottom is borrowing to survive, and they are falling behind. So for you, I think this matters in a couple ways. First, the consumer spending data that's been holding up the economy, it's partially clearly being funded by credit extension that has a growing delinquency tail. When the Fed who does a lot of the card data? Bank of America credit card data shows spending holding steady. Part of the steadiness is running up credit card balances at 20%+ interest. That's not sustainable consumption. It's borrowing against a future paycheck that might not come. And the other thing, the auto lending, that has implications for subprime ABS, asset-backed securities backed by car loans. Investors in those securities are exposed to rising defaults, just like people were in 2008. Not to the same extent of the proliferation of debt, but still important. And banks and finance companies extending these loans are building portfolios whose credit quality is getting worse and worse even as the volumes hit record highs. Now do you see the pattern? You have to understand the risks inherent in this continued level of borrowing, and position your portfolio accordingly. All right, let's pivot back to the InvestTalk Voice Bank. You know the number, 888-99-CHART.
14: Hey, guys. Kyle from Texas here. Just calling about American Electric Power, ticker AEP, down about 10% in it. See what you guys think about it. Thank you, guys. Love the show.
1: All right, let's take a look at American Electric Power, which is ticker AEP. It is actually a name... it is actually a name that we own for clients in one of our strategies. They are a electricity generation transmission and distribution company. And, you know, they're down about 2% over the past 3 months. In spite of that, still about 9.5% year to date, up about 12% over the past 52 weeks. Now, most recently, they had a bit of a mixed quarter. They missed Q2 operating earnings per share, but raised their full year guidance and actually expanded its data center load commitment to about 69 gigawatts through 2030. We like this name, right? They are an AI power infrastructure utility at the largest scale. And although they had a bad quarter, I think the guidance, the CapEx plan, the earnings per share growth they've seen over the past couple years still makes them a company that we want to hold for our clients and a company that I think is poised to capture a lot of the spending that has been going around from these hyperscalers. If AI data centers continue to grow and power demand continues to be there, this company certainly can stand to benefit, but understand the risks inherent in these utility companies in a rising rate environment. On the next Invest Talk, we'll look into this story, the dollar slide, and what it does to your foreign holdings.
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17: With SRN News, I'm Rich Thomason in Washington. America's national debt has hit another milestone, notching yet another record high, a staggering $40 trillion and still growing. President Trump is tightening the screws on Iran, threatening tremendous economic consequences for any country doing business with the Islamic Republic. The president says he plans to meet with North Korean dictator Kim Jong-un by year's end. There's no confirmation from Pyongyang. The South Korean military reports the North has fired a series of short-range ballistic missiles off its east coast. The pilot of a small plane is dead, two Pennsylvania state troopers injured. The plane and a state police helicopter on a training mission collided last evening at an airport near Harrisburg, Pennsylvania. On Wall Street, the Dow futures are down 76 points. NASDAQ futures are up 32 points. More details, srnnews.com.
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3: In the early days, InvestTalk was Jerry Klein and Steve Peasley. Now the torch has been passed and a new generation of hosts is on the job. Justin Klein and Luke Guerrero. So when you've got finance and investment questions, don't forget to call InvestTalk, 888-99-CHART.
1: Now, the Russell 2000 has been having a pretty solid year. In 2026 alone, that index has had over 25 fresh record closes. It's up in the mid-20s. Year to date, it's leading the S&P by 9 to 10 percentage points. It saw its first, its best first half performance since the 90s. And it set another fresh record close on Friday to close out the week, while large caps didn't do too hot. And we've been covering this rotation all year, right? This rotation out of a lot of these silicon names into industrial names, into smaller companies. We've been covering the equal weight outperformance. But I want to spend a little bit of time today, yet again, because I think a lot of people have thought to themselves, okay, if the small caps are doing so well, did I miss the boat? And for a lot of reasons, I don't think it's too late. But you need to understand what you're buying. You always need to understand what you're buying and why you're buying it so that you don't just chase returns. Because what's actually driving this is not just one thing. It's a lot of things that are happening at the same time. The big one is there's a huge valuation gap. At the start of this year, the Russell 2000 was trading at 18 times forward earnings versus 26 for the S&P 500. That's a 30% discount. Historically, small caps tend to trade at a premium to large caps because of their higher growth potential. So the discount here reached a 25-year extreme last year, and that was, for a lot of reasons, unsustainable. And the market's been correcting that pretty much all year. You're also seeing this convergence on earnings. For years, the Mag 7 delivered 40 to 50% earnings growth while the rest of the market grew in the single digits. And that gap has absolutely collapsed. In Q2, we saw Mag 7 earnings advantage over the remaining names in the S&P narrowed to 8.3 points from 45.8 in Q1. And so when this earnings gap closes, math tells you the valuation gap closes as well. Money rotates from stocks that were expensive because they grew fast to stocks that were cheap because nobody wanted them. Then you also have interest rate sensitivity. About 40% of Russell 2000 companies carry floating rate debt compared to under 10% for the S&P 500. Why that is, larger companies have better rates. So in order to get a good rate in a low rate environment, you tend to go towards variable rate debt. And so when the Fed cut rates three times last year, small caps got an immediate cash flow boost that large caps just did not need and didn't feel. And even though the rate hike debate has, in a lot of ways, muddied the outlook, we had a June jobs miss at 57,000, roughly half of expectation. That has reduced the probability of a hike from 30 to 20%. And so every tick lower in rate expectations is going to be disproportionately bullish for small caps. And then you want to talk about domestic revenue exposure. Russell 2000 companies generate the vast majority of their revenue domestically. So in a world of tariffs and trade wars and sanctions and Hormuz disruptions and dollar volatility, that benefits these names disproportionately. They're insulated from the geopolitical headwinds that weigh on multinational names. You have reshoring incentives like bonus depreciation, R&D expensing. You have investment from the CHIPS Act. And these flow disproportionately to domestic manufacturers and service producers. Now, not everything in small caps is fantastic, right? About 40% of the Russell 2000 still faces what a lot of analysts call a maturity wall, because roughly 360, 370 billion in debt needs to be refinanced at rates significantly higher than when it was originally issued. Many of these companies in the Russell 2000 aren't profitable. The index actually includes hundreds of speculative biotechs, of those pre-revenue software names, of zombie companies that have no business being in anyone's portfolio. And that's why an index that has profitability screens and invests in small caps is arguably doing better than the Russell 2000 itself, because it structurally screens out some of these companies that don't make money. Something we are always talking about, you should likely avoid for long-term investing. Now, historically, when you see a leadership rotation like this, where small caps lead large caps by this margin, where equal weight beats cap weight by this margin, where breadth expands rather than contracts, it's one of the healthiest signals a bull market can produce. The most dangerous rallies are narrow ones, the ones driven by seven stocks, while everything else lags. What we've seen this year is the opposite. 65% of S&P 500 stocks are outperforming the index. The average stock is doing well. The concentration in mega cap AI names is the drag, not the engine that is pushing this rally higher in 2026. And so for all you out there thinking, okay, how do I think about this? Well, if you've been meaning to add small cap exposure, I don't think this rally has fully priced out opportunity in small caps. The valuation gap that we talked about, while narrower than January, it's still pretty wide from a historical perspective. But there are better ways than just attacking a small cap broad index. Profitability screens, quality screens on top of those things can help you eliminate some of the worst companies within that space. sizing your allocation, understanding that putting 90% of your portfolio in small caps is far too much risk. Maybe 10 to 20 is something that is more approachable. Looking for international holdings that can benefit as well. And most importantly, not trying to time, but using the power of dollar cost averaging over months. These types of strategies are not chasing the areas of the market that are doing well. It's trying to catch up to a structural shift that still has a lot of room to run. Because the healthiest type of markets are ones where there's broad participation and one where small caps, not just large caps, are doing well. All right, why don't we drop in a fresh voice bank question from 888-99-CHART.
20: 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Looking at adding some gold to my portfolios following your advice on an all-weather portfolio strategy that I'm really keen on working on. So thanks for that advice in my last call. Now, I'm looking at physical gold versus owning stocks that sell gold or profit from gold in some way. So take a look at PPFB, iShares Physical Gold ETC. What's the difference between owning a stock within the gold industry or an ETF that consists of physical gold? Because there's the small fee for holding an ETF. So at the moment, I'd rather hold some gold stocks as I continue on my way to creating the all-weather portfolio. So thank you for your show. I'll be listening. Thank you. Bye.
1: So it sounds like what you're actually asking is whether or not you want to invest in a physical gold holding ETF or a company that is a business that profits from gold. Now, the way it was phrased, it kind of sounded like holding physical gold bars, but I don't think that's part of your question. So we'll talk about these gold ETFs and also talk about gold stocks and a little bit of the differences. Now, for your physical gold ETFs, you have, or rather they have, gold bars that are sitting in a vault, right? You own the metal itself. It moves one-to-one with spot gold. So if gold is up 10%, the ETF is up 10%. There's no management risk, operational risk, no dividend. It can't go bankrupt. You can't have earnings misses. It is the simplest possible gold exposure when you're looking for gold as really pure insurance. Gold as an asset class. Or gold as a hedge. Now, the cost you pay for this is this management fee you mentioned. Some of them are a bit more expensive. Some of them are far less expensive. But if you think about it, it is essentially paying for holding physical gold without having to store it yourself. That's really what this management fee is for. You should really think about it as. Now, when you're owning a gold stock, which for most people is, you know, a miner or a streamer or some of these royalty companies, you're owning a business that profits from gold. You're not owning the metal itself. And just like any business, you're going to have operating leverage. You could have, you know, a situation where gold's up 10% and the miner's up 20 or up 30 because costs are relatively fixed, so any increase in gold prices is going to have a multiplicative effect on the revenue and earnings of those companies. But volatility and leverage works both ways. So if gold is down 10, you're down 20, you're down 30. These companies can pay dividends. They also have operational risk, though. There are all the time. You have labor strikes at mines. You have mining accidents. You have permitting delays. You have cost inflation. You have legislative, regulatory risk. And so owning these companies are a bit more volatile than owning the asset class, which is already inherently volatile. But they can also be mismanaged. They can have bad acquisitions, cost overruns, things that destroy value even as gold moves higher. And so I would say if you want portfolio insurance, not just to trade, if you're hedging against inflation, currency debasement, if you want zero company specific risk, right? If you're looking to have a core gold allocation, that's kind of where you would own a physical gold ETF. Whereas if you're bullish on gold and you want amplified upside, if you want some income, again, because physical gold pays nothing, if you're comfortable with the higher volatility and higher risk, then that's when you'd want to own a gold stock. Either way, I think getting gold exposure, some gold exposure in your portfolio, certainly in this type of environment, is a good way to go. Thanks for the call. As InvestTalk, let's keep things moving with two in a row.
0: Hi, Justin. Hi, Luke. I have a question about Apple. I bought it back in like 2015, and I've added some small lots over the years to it. I think I have like $9,000 in cost, and I think it's up to like $16,000. Kind of one of those stocks I just kind of been buying little by little, just put in a drawer and just kind of leave it. Is that still kind of the take about Apple? Maybe just hold it and see how it marches up, or should I take some profit? Because I got some lots I'm looking at that are like 1,200%. Just kind of wondering if I should just continue to leave it in the drawer and let it go up, or maybe try and diversify a little bit. All right. Thank you.
1: That's a great question. You know, Apple is a name that we hold for clients in one of our strategies. We like Apple. I don't think I have to explain to anybody who Apple is and what they do. You know, the creator of iPhone, iPad, Mac, all this technology that is just pretty ubiquitous in U.S. and international consumption these days. I mean, they have a crazy amount of quarterly revenue, $109.42 billion in their most recent quarter. They beat on revenue. They beat on earnings. It's a behemoth of a company. And they've done really well without really making much investment at all in the AI trade. You know, they're up 37.42% over the past 52 weeks, up 16.5% year to date. They're up another 2.19 today. It's a core holding for us because consumers spend and they spend at Apple. And that's been evidenced by all of the money they've been piling in for years and years and years, to the point where they're doing annually almost $500 billion in revenue. Their operating cash flow is $151 billion. Free cash flow, $141. They have $54 billion in cash on hand and only about $89 billion in debt. Again, we like it. But your question at its core is something that a lot of investors hopefully face, right? This is the problem. I'm doing air quotes because you can't see me. The problem you want to have. Having lots, tax lots, in a company that are at such a gain that you're going to pay a lot of capital gains taxes. Capital gains taxes are the price that we pay for being right. And oftentimes people focus on loss harvesting, but loss harvesting means you bought something and the price went down. You should prefer to never have any losses to harvest and just have to pay Uncle Sam. Unfortunately, it's something we got to do. Now, the question here could have many answers because your specific circumstance matters. If Apple is 3-4% of your portfolio, overall portfolio, the answer is fundamentally different than if Apple is 10-20% of your overall portfolio. You don't want to be in a situation where you... Now, obviously, you've held a lot of these lots for a long time, so this is unlikely to happen to you, but it still could, right? Prices go down. You don't want to be in a situation where you go from, oof, I really don't want to realize these gains and pay the government, into a position where, ugh, now I have to harvest losses. Nobody ever went broke taking profit. And diversifying your portfolio is one of the most powerful ways that you can help to improve the potential, improve the possibility that you have a positive investment experience. So if it's a very large portion of your portfolio, even though you're going to have to pay taxes on it, and we help clients all the time with tax advantage strategies to lower their realization year over year, it's kind of one of the most powerful things you can do with advisor help management. Diversifying, taking profit, never the wrong way to go. Thanks for the call. This is InvestTalk. I'm Luke Guerrero. We have one goal, that is to help you achieve your financial freedom. Our work continues after this break. It is our final break, so get your questions in now.
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21: With the Wall Street Business Report, I'm Bill Alexander. Many Federal Reserve officials think the central bank will have to lift its key short-term interest rate in the coming months if inflation doesn't subside. The minutes of the July 28th to 29th meeting released Wednesday don't provide specifics of how many of the 19 officials supported the higher rates. President Donald Trump is delaying the 50% U.S. tariffs on $20 billion worth of Canadian imports after the two countries reached a last-minute deal less than 2 hours before the sanctions were to go into effect. Arturo Bejar, a former Facebook engineering director and vocal critic of Meta Platforms, who has accused the company of ignoring internal research on the harm its platforms can cause children and teens, continued his testimony on Wednesday in a trial that could remake Instagram and Facebook. Millions of people may be able to get smaller, lightweight Amazon packages delivered by drones under a plan the company announced Wednesday to expand the airborne shipping. For the Wall Street Business Report, I'm Bill Alexander in Washington.
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8: I'm Nicole Murray with Your Money Now. The Treasury Department reports that the national debt has surpassed $40 trillion. That figure has now more than doubled in less than a decade. The administration blamed defense costs, social programs like Medicare and Social Security, and interest on the amount owed. The U.S. and Canada are closing in on a trade deal in which Washington could cut some tariffs on rates on Canadian-built cars and trucks and key metals. According to TribLive.com, the new duties would sit at 25%. The details have yet to be finalized and are not expected to apply across the board. Walmart is expected to report its fiscal second quarter earnings later this morning, offering a read on the consumer and the K-shaped economy. The company is expected to rake in nearly $187 billion in revenue. The retailer previously issued a worse-than-expected financial outlook for the year. Futures are currently mixed. Yes, yesterday, the Dow gained 119, the NASDAQ up 4.
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1: The National Association of Insurance Commissioners released something on August 6th that I think is probably going to reshape how people think about home ownership costs. It was a first-of-its-kind national review of homeowners insurance, drawn from filings of over 700 carriers covering 2018 through 2024, and really the most comprehensive look at non-renewals, at premiums, and market stability that regulators have ever produced. The numbers are pretty sobering. Inflation-adjusted premium increases ran as high as 43% in the western part of the United States. 43%. Claim frequency and severity rose in every single region, with the sharpest moves landing between 2021 and 2024. That's not just a one-year move. That is a structural repricing of risk across the entire country. And the thing that I really want you to key in on, are these non-renewal rates. Per 1,000 in-force policies, non-renewals have climbed by 96% since 2018 in the Southeast and 216% in the West. Against 103 million policies in force as of 2024, that means hundreds of thousands of homeowners have been dropped by their insurers and forced into the residual market, into FAIR plans, into surplus lines, or just going uninsured. And a survey I saw this week kind of puts a bit of a human face on the data. 39% of homeowners saw a premium jump over 20% at a single renewal. 44% say the premium now rivals their mortgage payment. Think about that. Nearly half of homeowners are paying as much or close to as much for insurance as they are for principal and interest on the loan itself. Now, there's a bit of a counterweight here. Across insurance businesses, premiums tend to change based upon prevailing conditions. We saw a bit of a drop in the Atlantic region as there's expected to be a below normal hurricane season, right? That could moderate loss expectations from insurance companies in the current year, which could in turn lower premiums. A lot of the rise in premiums has been due to increased claims and lower profitability. But I mean, the structural story really hasn't changed. Building costs more. Labor costs more. And after years of inadequate pricing, insurers are correcting aggressively all at once in ways that are repricing homeownership from the ground up and hopefully reframing how people think about things. And really, this connects to this housing market correction that we've talked about. The cities with the biggest asking price discounts, Florida, Texas, parts of the South, are also the cities with the highest insurance cost increases. Those costs don't show up in the sales price, but they sure as heck show up in the monthly payment. A buyer looking at a $350,000 home with insurance at $6,000 a year, that's a very different affordability picture than the same buyer 5 years ago when insurance is $2,500. $300 a month that used to go towards qualifying for a bigger mortgage, now going to an insurance company instead. Meaning that insurance isn't a household chore anymore. It's a portfolio return drag, an affordability constraint, and increasingly a reason why people choose not to buy a home at all. All right, folks, that does it for another episode of Invest Talk. 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
3: Breaking news this hour from Town Hall. I'm Rich Thomason. On the heels of President Trump's announcement that he plans to meet with North Korean dictator Kim Jong-un by year's end, there's word of another North Korean missile launch. South Korea's military says the North has fired off roughly 10 short-range ballistic missiles toward the sea. Another night of terror for war-weary civilians in Ukraine as Russia launches yet another large-scale attack. The BBC's Dan Johnson is in the capital, Kiev.
4: Air raid sirens sounded across the city, quickly followed by the impact of around 20 Russian missiles. Targets are as yet unclear, but a children's hospital and a school were damaged and power supplies were disrupted for some communities. There are reports of people trapped in a residential building and a bomb shelter. A large proportion of the country was under prolonged air raid alert through the night because of incoming missile and drone attacks.
3: Reports of at least a dozen people killed. The national debt has hit another record high, soaring to $40 trillion and still growing. President Trump continues to rail against Fed interest rate policy.
5: We have a very powerful country, and we're powering through these ridiculous interest rates. It's a very unfair system, and I've said it now for a long time. When our country does well, interest rates should go down. I mean, every time I hear our country's doing well, I say, oh, it's too bad. Because they lift up interest rates. They should drop interest rates because it means we have a strong country.
3: Federal aviation safety investigators converging on an airport near Harrisburg, Pennsylvania. That's where a small plane, a Cessna, collided last evening with a state police helicopter. It was on a training mission. The pilot of the plane was killed. Two state troopers were injured. On Wall Street, the Dow futures are down 61 points. NASDAQ futures 38 points higher. And the S&P futures are off a fraction. More on these stories, townhall.com.
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11: Sophisticated person knows our annualized interest expense has leapt up with these higher interest rates. Are we at a tipping point?
12: I don't think so, Tom. I mean, one part of the discussion that really hasn't been focused on

0: $39 trillion. Experts say the growing debt is already affecting Americans by raising borrowing costs and lowering wages. Advocates for a balanced budget warn of tougher fiscal trade-offs ahead. Margaret Spellings from the Bipartisan Policy Center says the fiscal trajectory is unsustainable and that any number of events could quickly push the U.S. over the edge from a challenge into a full-blown crisis. According to recent data analysis from the Organization for Economic Cooperation and Development, the United States' fiscal position stands as the worst among other developed countries. I'm Lisa Dwyer.
1: A Missouri judge has handed President Trump a win, ruling that a new Republican-friendly House district map backed by the president can be used in November and appeal as expected. Canada and the U.S. closer to finalizing a trade agreement. It would avert threatened 50% U.S. tariffs. A senior Canadian official calls the emerging terms a very good deal for Canada. President Trump says that's the case for the U.S. as well.
2: Very fair deal for both. The tariffs will be non-existent for our farmers. Our farmers were paying tremendous tariffs into Canada, and those tariffs are going to be totally eviscerated, down to zero.
1: Cost-conscious Americans continue to spend, giving Walmart another strong quarterly result, about $188 billion in revenue in the second quarter, up almost 6%. However, the discount retailer does offer a cautious outlook going forward. On Wall Street this morning, stock futures are in the red. The Dow futures are down 251 points. NASDAQ futures off 126. More on these stories, townhall.com.
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0: dollars, and it's growing. The winds of war blow at hurricane force across both Russia and Ukraine.
1: A Russian missile barrage has killed at least 12 people in Ukraine's capital as Ukraine continued to strike targets inside Russia. Cell phone footage captured by Kyiv resident Yehor Konovalov showed a flaming plume of orange smoke rise from the capital's horizon. The strikes hit 12 locations across Kyiv, damaging residential buildings, a medical facility, and an educational institution. Emergency crews scrambled to put out buildings on fire and to pull out people who were trapped under the rubble. I'm Karen Chemas.
0: President Trump mentions a possible meeting with North Korean dictator Kim Jong-un by year's end. There's no word on where or exactly when, and there's been no comment from Pyongyang. Meanwhile, the North Koreans have fired more missiles into the sea. Wall Street ahead of this morning's opening bell. The Dow futures down just over 400 points. NASDAQ futures are off 190 points. More on these stories, townhall.com.
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11: News. Debt. That's everywhere, right? It's not just a U.S. phenomenon. You see global yields everywhere. Germany, Japan, everywhere, yields are rising. We're in a world awash with debt. It was fine when interest rates were 0, 1%. All of a sudden, we're looking at 4 or 5%, and it starts to get really messy. And that's sort of the big driver, I think, that's going through global markets right now.
12: So are we in a higher interest rate environment for longer? Is this the new normal, you know, 4.70 on the 10-year, maybe even more?
11: Well, I think for old timers like us, we could say this is the old normal,
12: sure,
11: right?
12: This is the
11: rates that held basically before the great financial crisis. So, you know, I think a lot of us old timers saying, well, okay, look, you can live with, you know, 4 or 5%. But I think that's great when debt GDP, for instance, was maybe 60%. Now we've got debt GDP 100+%. And all of a sudden,
12: I was just looking at the graph of that debt to GDP on the Bloomberg terminal. Back in like in the 80s, it was like 40%. Now we're at 100 and almost 130%. That seems important to me. Is it?
11: We get away with a lot because we are we're the world's reserve currency, at least for now. I'm not saying it's going to end any time in our lifetime, but you know these things don't last forever. Before us, it was sterling. It was gold before that. But we do have sort of this seniorage. We have this benefit. You know, we get lower costs being this sort of the safe haven asset. But it's messy. It kind of, I hate to kind of take this the

0: undefeated champ. Well, until I come at them. And then she posts a little wink emoji at the end. Laura Winters reporting.
1: The pilot of a small plane is dead, two Pennsylvania state troopers injured. The plane and a state police helicopter that was on a training mission collided at an airport near Harrisburg, Pennsylvania last evening. Investigators say the plane, a Cessna, had veered into the helicopter. Watching Wall Street this morning, the Dow is down about 342 points. More on these stories at townhall.com.
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1: We have yet to learn the details of a trade deal with America's neighbor to the north, but President Trump, who obviously does know the details, is singing its praises.
4: U.S.-Canadian tariffs averted for now, with President Trump saying the last-minute deal to delay the 50% tariffs is what he calls a very fair deal for both.
5: We're doing certain things. We've got to give something, and we're doing certain things. They were paying a high number. We're reducing it a little bit. It's good for everybody. But our farmers are going to be thrilled. Our manufacturers are going to be thrilled. And basically, we have no tariffs going into Canada anymore.
4: The agreement avoids tariffs on $20 billion worth of Canadian imports. Trump notes it's all subject to the finalization of documents. I'm Julie Walker.
1: Reports that Prince Harry and wife Meghan have decided to return to the United Kingdom for an extended stay starting this fall. News and analysis at townhall.com.
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14: Fresh readings on the job market and economy are encouraging. New unemployment claims remain subdued. Last week, claims declined to 206,000, down from the previous week, and suggesting companies are still not conducting widespread layoffs. Continuing claims, those remaining on benefits for the week of August 8th, came in at 1.79 million, up slightly but close to economist predictions. The Philadelphia Federal Reserve's manufacturing index for this month jumped to a five-year high at 47.4. Economists were expecting some pullback from a strong reading in July. Walmart reported a stronger than expected quarter, though investors were anticipating a more upbeat forecast from Walmart, and the stock's losing ground. That's your Fox Business Report. I'm Ginny Cosolda, invested in you.
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8: With SRN News, I'm Rich Thomason in Washington. On the heels of President Trump's announcement that he plans a meeting with North Korean dictator Kim by year's end, there's word of another North Korean missile launch. South Korea's military says the North fired off a series of short-range ballistic missiles toward the sea. Another night of terror for war-weary civilians in Ukraine as Russia launched yet another large-scale attack. Reports of at least 16 people killed in the latest Russian assault. The national debt has hit another record high, soaring to $40 trillion and still growing. President Trump, meanwhile, continues to rail against Federal Reserve interest rate policies. On Wall Street this morning, stocks deep in the red. The Dow is down about 363 points, while the NASDAQ is off almost 200 points, and the S&P down 28 points. More details at srnnews.com.
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0: up almost 6%. However, the discount retailer is offering a more cautious outlook going forward. Oil prices rose sharply after missile fire triggered nationwide warnings in the United Arab Emirates, the first time in weeks such an alarm had been sounded. President Trump is threatening to increase economic pressure on Iran, creating more doubts about a near-term solution to the conflict. For the Wall Street Business Report, Armit Thomason.
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9: I'm Nicole Murray with Your Money Now. Alibaba shares dropped 4% this morning after the Chinese tech giant posted net income that plummeted 75% in the June quarter. The jump in spending was due to uneven timing of customer purchases, an increase in CPU compute capacity, and higher prices, a broad range of chip components. Stripe said it is acquiring OpenRouter as the payments company expands into the artificial intelligence model market. Terms of the deal were not disclosed, but the New York Times said the price tag is about $7.5 billion, with $1.5 billion allocated to OpenRouter's founders. Stripe CEO Patrick Collison said the deal will maximize profitability. OpenAI CFO Sarah Friar told employees that the AI lab will be a public company in 2027. In an all-hands-on-deck meeting, Friar told employees not to worry about rival Anthropic's IPO timeline. OpenAI confidentially filed its IPO prospectus with regulators in June. Stocks are moderately lower. That's Your Money Now.
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10: I'm Taylor Riggs, and this is the Fox Business Report.
11: Stocks opened sharply lower. Interest rates on long-term Treasury notes moved higher after moderating yesterday following the U.S. government taking steps to buy more of the bonds. Walmart's sales improved in the recent quarter, though its growth has slowed to the smallest increases in 6 years. Online shopping and ads on its website and in stores helped boost its business. Walmart shares opened down about 8%. Deere is reporting higher profit and sales for the recent quarter. Its construction business saw strong demand. Its agriculture business is seeing continuing weakness. Deere shares are up 1%. Bitcoin's price is just under $72,000 this morning. President Trump is urging Congress to advance a fair version of the Clarity Act. That's your Fox Business Report. I'm Jenny Coselda. Invested in you.
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13: Your net revenue did increase, but on a comparable basis, it declined. That includes headwinds from the Middle East conflict. And it also marks its 7th straight decline for this particular measure. It also had somewhat a lackluster guidance for revenue to decline by low to mid single digit there. So it looks like much like its rival Estee Lauder, it's still ongoing this transition. It sort of the results are slow to show off, but executives are saying that there are early signs of stabilization, even though the recovery will not be linear.
14: All right, Alibaba.
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11: I'm Elizabeth McDonald, and this is the Fox Business Report.
12: Stocks are losing ground today. Interest rates rose again, though the Treasury Department took steps yesterday to stabilize long-term rates. Investors are looking at weaker sales growth for Walmart. Shares are down 9%. Though sales rose in the recent quarter, the 2.6% increase is the smallest gain in more than 6 years. The Conference Board's leading economic index improved in July, suggesting moderate growth ahead. It nudged up 0.2% last month. The research group says the index is up 4 times in the past 6 months after remaining flat over the previous 6 months. It expects growth to be driven by business investments in artificial intelligence. And the Philadelphia Federal Reserve's manufacturing index for this month is upbeat. That's your Fox Business Report. I'm Jenny Coselda. Invested in you.
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14: Brent is at $93.50 a barrel. WTI is just shy of $88 a barrel. Walmart's quarterly sales fell short of expectations, a rare miss that would have stoked concern about the leading big box retailer decelerating alongside a slow-growing U.S. economy. Sales rose 2.6% in the second quarter, shy of estimates. That rate of growth, the slowest in more than 6 years. Greg Melich is Evercore ISI Senior Managing Director.
15: Cumulative inflation over the last 3 or 4 years, you know, does weigh on consumers. And so one of the ways to keep them in the game is to do extra rollbacks. Walmart's up to 11,000 rollbacks. Target yesterday talked about reducing prices on 10,000 items.
14: You can hear more of that conversation on the Bloomberg Open Interest podcast. You can download it wherever you get your podcast. Walmart shares, by the way, right now are down about 11%. Applications for U.S. unemployment benefits edged lower last week, staying near historically low levels and suggesting few layoffs across the labor market. Initial claims decreased by 6,000 to 206,000 last week. The median forecast in a Bloomberg survey of economists called for 210,000. 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I'm Matt Piper, and that's a Bloomberg Business Flash. Now back.

0: the aging space telescope to lose altitude faster than expected. So early last month, NASA launched a $30 million effort to try to lift it into a longer-lasting orbit. But Catalyst Space Technologies' Lynx spacecraft has been plagued by control issues, and the company and NASA say they're now ending the attempt, dooming Swift to a fiery reentry through Earth's atmosphere. I'm Ben Thomas.
1: Walmart reported its slowest growth in U.S. comparable sales in 6 years during its most recent quarter. It also offered a reserved upgraded outlook for the rest of the year. The results fanned some concerns about the health of Walmart's low-income shoppers who are spending cautiously these days. Breaking news at townhall.com. President Trump has selected Dr. Heidi Overton, a top White House aide, to head up the Food and Drug Administration.
2: Heidi Overton, President Trump's pick to lead the FDA, is a medical doctor and deputy director of the White House Domestic Policy Council. She's already been working on several of Trump's second-term health initiatives. She stood by him as he suggested the number and timing of vaccines, like the combined MMR, could play a role in rising rates of autism.
1: That is Julie Walker reporting. Fewer people applied for U.S. unemployment benefits last week. Another sign, layoffs remain low and that most Americans enjoy job security. The Labor Department reported today jobless claims dropped to 206,000 last week, down from a revised 212,000 the week before. Claims for jobless benefits are seen as a proxy for layoffs, and economists watch them because they can be a harbinger for exactly where the job market is headed in the near future. You'll find more on these stories at townhall.com.
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8: Interest rates moved higher today. The 30-year Treasury note yield at 5.2%, despite the Treasury Department's efforts to calm the situation. A business research group, though, is predicting the economy will see moderate growth. The Conference Board's leading economic index rose 0.2% in July. Its readings have been improving after 6 months of cooling. For the past 6 months are showing improvement. Walmart shares are skidding, down about 9%. Sales were up 2.6% in the recent quarter, which is the smallest sales gain in more than 6 years. Walmart continues to see Americans spending cautiously. SpaceX shares down about 4.5%. Another group of early investors is allowed to sell their shares today. That's your Fox Business Report. I'm Ginny Coselda. Invested in you.
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13: All right, welcome to the show, everybody. I'm your host, Kenny Michaels. It is great to be here today. Welcome aboard. It's what an exciting time to be talking about gold, huh? All right, the number to get me live, I'll go ahead and turn the phone lines on right now. The number to get me live, 888-961-0222. Again, 888-961-0222. Welcome to the show. Let's go. Let's go. Let's go. By the way, follow me on Instagram. Become a follower of mine, please. We're getting thousands of followers. Follow me on Instagram. You can go to Striking Gold with Kenny Michaels and follow me and follow this show. All right. You can also watch us live on YouTube, Striking Gold with Kenny Michaels. All right. What an exciting time. I told you last week the rally is on. Okay, the rally is on, the rally is on, the rally is on. Citibank came out 2 days ago and said, silver to triple. That's just like Bank of America.

said the same thing. $120 to $150 by the end of the year. That's the second bank calling for silver to triple. Fox News, big story this week. The rush for gold is sweeping the country. Wow. Okay. Yahoo Finance said gold is rallying due to deep pocket buyers. Who are the deep pocket buyers? China and the United States. Trump even said, you know how he says MAGA? You know, they say make America great again. Trump said we have MAGA 2. MAGA 2, baby. Make America gold again. That's what he said. Rand Paul, you know who that is, right? Rand Paul visited Fort Knox. Rand Paul then came out of Fort Knox and said, ready for this? Since 1971, the dollar has lost 85% of its value. And since 1971, gold has gone up 12,580%. Since 1971. Wow. Wow. And Rand Paul did a survey. He sent out some kind of a link. I want to say it was on X or something. Where he asked Americans about would they want us to go back to the gold standard. The response was overwhelmingly 80% of people want us back on the gold standard. Let's go! Gold is soaring. The rush is on. Here's my question to you people. The more money you make in the stock market, the more taxes you pay to Uncle Sam. The more money you make in gold, the less taxes you pay to Uncle Sam. And gold is outperforming the market. So if I said to you, make money, right? You can make money and pay less tax. You can make more money than stocks and pay less tax. Is that not appealing? That's what you do with your retirement account. You move it to physical gold and silver. Trump says, make America gold again. Rand Paul visited Fort Knox. We have a worldwide rally for gold. China just opened up their own Fort Knox. Market Watch says investors are chasing gold due to the rally and future numbers. Future numbers. That means some of you are not going to be able to buy gold because it'll be too expensive for you. 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Not only do you see the good-looking Brad Pitt of Precious Metals, the sexiest man on radio, literally. But you'll answer a couple questions, and then your information comes to my email. And I personally will roll up my sleeves and help seniors protect their money with gold, take advantage of the rally, and keep most of the money, and stop feeding your uncle. Stop feeding Uncle Sam. Okay, stop. It's one thing when you're 30. It's one thing when you're 40. It's even maybe one thing when you're 50. But if you're over 50, hell no. Why are you feeding Uncle Sam? I'm a senior. I'm 64 years old. I know. When you see my face, you can't believe it. Can't believe that. You say, that dude is 64? No way. That dude is so, Kenny Michaels is so good looking. There's no way I'm 64. At least I don't feel like it. I don't look like it. All right. So one of the things that you have to realize about stocks is where they want you to be.
You understand that, right? Because as long as your retirement account is in the stock market, which is rigged, then they know every dollar you have and they know how much to tax you. And then when the time comes, we have to dip into your retirement account. Uncle Sam says, dip in, baby. Let's go skinny dipping together, baby. That's what Uncle Sam says. We're going to skinny dip together. Only you're going to be skinny and they're going to be fat with your money. It's going to be fat dipping for them. Skinny dipping for you because you'll have nothing left. Think about it. But what if I told you you could invest in something better than stocks? That's real. That's outperforming stocks. That's making people a tremendous amount of money, keeping you private from the government, that's low risk. And then when you go take money out, you get to fat dip and the government gets the skinny dip. Think about that. Think about that, huh? That's why you move to gold. The number to get me live, 888-961-0222. I'm Kenny Michaels. This is Striking Gold. You know, the rush for gold is on. I mean, every article you see on the internet, the whole world is chasing the yellow metal. And now they're calling for silver to triple, Citibank and now Bank of America. Wells Fargo said the other day, listen to this. Wells Fargo said the other day, expect gold to more than double by the end of the year. China just opened up their own version of Fort Knox in Hong Kong. It's the Hong Kong Knox. It's probably what it's called, the Hong Kong Knox. Okay? Or the Hong Fort Knox. Or the Fort Kong Knox. Whatever. Call it what you want. But it's driving up the price of gold. Everything China does is driving up the price of gold. That doesn't mean you have to run out, go buy Kung Pao chicken. What I'm telling you, though, is follow what China's doing. Follow what China is doing. They're driving up gold. Get into gold. Think about it. Think about it. If China's going to drive up gold, and now there's a worldwide rush for gold, and Americans, according to a survey from Rand Paul, 80% of Americans want to go back to the gold standard. You don't think Trump sees that? Why do you think Trump audited Fort Knox? Why do you think Trump's obsessed with gold? 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Okay. All right. Follow me on Instagram, Striking Gold with Kenny Michaels. Don't forget, join me on this journey, this wonderful, shiny journey of gold and silver. Join me on Instagram, Striking Gold with Kenny Michaels. All right. So on Yahoo Finance, I read something, and this is what I mentioned earlier. They said, the more you make in the market, the more you're eventually going to pay to the government. Because they know what you have. You can't get around them knowing what you have. So they know what's coming to them. Right? They know what's coming to them. What did Trump say? He said, he who holds the gold makes the rules.
If you're in gold, they play by your rules. If you're in stocks, you play by their rules. That's how this works. It's no secret. The more you make in the market, the more you're going to pay in tax when you take it out. And here's the funny part. When your account goes up in the stock market and you're like, look, honey, my IRA is doing good. Uncle Sam says, look, honey, this lady's IRA is doing good. That's good for us. They're looking through with a telescope. See, they got a telescope on your IRA. They're looking. Oh, that lady's got $248,000. Oh, look at that. Now she's got $260,000. Oh, we're going to get more tax. But when you're in gold, gold's going up better in the market. Now you say to your husband, to your spouse, honey, look at my gold account. It's going crazy. And Uncle Sam's like, Where is it? Where's the money? Kind of like, where's the beef lady from Wendy's? Right? Where's the money? I don't know where the money is. Where's the money? What happened to this lady's money? She had money in stocks. Now she has no money. Ah, because they don't know. You're in gold. They only see a little bit of what you have, not a lot of what you have. That's how it should be. Okay? And the fact that America took a survey with Rand Paul and 80% of Americans say we should go back to the gold standard. Wow. And don't think for a minute Rand Paul's survey didn't land in the hands of President Trump. I'm certain it did. Okay? Because Trump knows everything going on. And I'm certain it did. And that's just more enticing for Trump to know he has support of the American people to reset gold and make America gold again. Make America gold again. Okay? And so now the time has come. And that shocking statistic I gave you in the beginning of the show, if that doesn't make your hair stand up, then I don't know what will. Since 1971, the dollar has lost 85% of its value. Holy smokes. And since 1971, gold has gone up 12,580% since 1971. So at the same time that the dollar was sinking, gold was soaring. That's it. And now MarketWatch is saying investors are chasing gold due to the rally and due to future pricing. Of course they're chasing gold. There's nothing else to chase except gold. And if you're a single man, well, then hot ladies. Other than that, if you're a married man, chase your wife, right? But if you're an investor, chase gold. If you have a retirement account, chase gold. My goodness. Listen, Fox News says the gold rush is sweeping the country. 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That's crazy. So take your money out of the bank. 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Move your retirement accounts. Look, here's what you should know about why I'm so passionate about gold. Okay. When Joe Biden was president of the United States, at least we were told he was president. I'm not sure he actually knew he was president, but nonetheless. When he was president of the United States, I moved my IRA to gold. Actually, 2 days after he won the election, I moved my IRA into gold. Why? Because I knew where this is going. I knew that they want to take my money. I knew they want to tax me on unrealized gains. And I don't want to be taxed on that money.
And when I take money out, I want to have the option to pay less tax, not more tax. I want growth, but give the government less. I don't want growth and give the government more. That makes sense, right? So I moved my IRA to gold 2 days after Joe Biden took office. I don't even think he knew he took office, but he did. Now, my account has exploded. Exploded. And I'm not at the age yet where I'm required to take money out of my retirement account. I could if I want, but I'm not at that required age yet. And I'll be better looking then than I am now. However, I'm like a wine. You know, what do they say? The older wine gets, right? The better it gets. That's me. I'm like a Chablis or a Pinot Noir. Anyway, the point is my account's going up, up, up, up, up. And I know that when I take the money out, Uncle Sam's going to get less. That's how it should be. I've worked for that money for so many years. So the fact that Yahoo Finance is talking about the more you make, the more you pay in stocks. That's true. But he who holds the gold makes the rules. If you're in stocks, you play by their rules. If you're in gold, they play by yours. And that's how it should be. And the fact that we now are, gold is being pushed. It says the gold is rallying due to deep pocket buyers. Well, who do you think that is? That's the United States and China. Okay. Trump brings in $200 million worth of gold from Venezuela. Now he's going after the gold in Iran. Now he's going after the gold in Cuba. He can't have my gold. He better stay away from my gold. But he's going after the gold. Okay? So, if our president is obsessed, our president is on the cusp of doing something miraculous with gold. China's already started a reset up to $1.5 billion so far. The winner in all this is gold. That's the winner. And then when you're invested in gold, not only do you get the growth, but you get to keep more of it. And that's how it should be. So call Golden Crescent Metals right now, 888-406-6222. Again, 888-406-6222. 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It'll go to my email, and I will personally help you. All right, the number to get me live on air, 888-961-0222. Ring up the phone lines now. If you have questions about moving your retirement account, now's the time. All right. And the other thing I want to mention, and we're going to be close to a break here, I would imagine. Yes? Yes? Okay. Well, anyway, all right. So one of the things I'm going to talk about now, and I'm going to get more into it when we come back from break, is this. There are many people who procrastinate. There are many people suckered by their financial advisor. And I'm sorry that I'm blunt. But I'm blunt about this, because what will happen is, at some point, those of you procrastinating moving to gold are going to call me and go, Mr. Michaels, you were right. I don't need that call. I don't want that call. I already know I'm right. I already know I'm right. See, Charles Schwab, Fidelity, Edward Jones, Raymond James, Empower, you name it, all have a vested interest in keeping your money. You know that, right? Because they're paid as a company and as a financial advisor. They're paid by something called assets under management. What does that mean? It means that the more money they manage, the more money they make. You understand that, right? So if I'm a financial advisor and I'm managing $4 million, I'm paid based on that $4 million every paycheck. But the minute someone pulls $500,000 away, well, now I'm only paid on $3.5 million. Well, that hurts my paycheck. So I'm going to do everything and anything and whatever to tell you to keep your money here. And the reason they don't want you to go to gold is because they can't sell you gold. Gold stock is not gold.
Gold ETFs is not gold. Gold mining stock is not gold. It's paper. And so they are paid by what they sell that's paper. Picture this. Picture walking into a car dealership and you say, hey, I'm thinking about buying a new form of transportation. The guy says, well, we have Porsches here, sir. Yeah, these cars seem pretty nice. I'm thinking between this and an airplane. Well, number one, the guy's going to say, oh, don't buy an airplane, sir. Think about the fuel, the cost, the upkeep, where are you going to park it? Your neighbors are going to complain if you're blocking the drive, if the right wing is blocking the driveway, right? Don't do that. Well, maybe a plane's a better investment, but he can't sell you planes. That's why he doesn't want you to buy one. He wants you to buy a Porsche instead. Now, some Porsches go so fast, some get airborne, they're like a plane. That's not the point. The point I'm getting at is your financial advisor can only sell you paper. You know that, right? You're not a dummy, okay? But this isn't their money. It's your money. Ask your financial advisor this question. See what he says. Ask him this. Say, hey, if my IRA keeps going up with you and I go to take money out and I'm hit with tax, a lot of tax. But if I move to gold, I'm hit with a lot less tax. If I keep my money with you, will you pay me the difference between what I'm paying in tax with you compared to what I pay tax in the gold? Ask him if he'd reimburse you. If the answer is no, get your money out. Get your money out. Because this is your money. This is yours. It's not his. And I love these people who say, Mr. Michaels, my financial guy. Oh, he's so wonderful. He's done me so good all these years. He hasn't done you anything. He has not done you anything. Okay? The market has done what it's done. Now, stop feeding Uncle Sam. 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I'm Kenny Michaels. This is Striking Gold. 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
2: KDOW. I'm Dan Loney with Your Money Now. President Trump is considering an even greater tax break for homeowners who sell their primary residence. Speaking on Fox Business, the idea of raising the capital gains exemption came up. It's currently $250,000 for single homeowners and $500,000 for married couples. But if the home appreciates significantly over decades, the tax can be prohibitive. So the administration is talking about an even bigger tax break. Shares of equipment maker Deere & Company are up 8% today. The company narrowed its annual profit outlook for the current fiscal year as it sees momentum for a rebound next year for farm machinery. CEO John May says that 2026 will mark the bottom of the current agriculture equipment cycle. Wall Street stocks are lower across the board. The Dow Industrial Average is off more than 400 points. The NASDAQ is down right around 200. Oil prices are moving higher. West Texas crude up 1% at $88 a barrel. And that's Your Money Now.
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4: With SRN News, I'm Bob Agnew in Washington. A rise in oil prices is sending worries about inflation and bond yields higher, and that is erasing some of the relief created the day before after the U.S. Treasury Department moved to ease pressure from the bond market. Brent crude rose about 2.5% of its value in early trading this morning. At this hour on Wall Street, the Dow was off close to 500 points, the NASDAQ down by 207. The national debt has surpassed a record $40 trillion. Experts say the growing debt is already affecting America.

0: Americans in their daily lives by raising borrowing costs and lowering wages. Also at SRNNews.com, Russia has launched a massive nighttime aerial attack on Kiev using missiles and drones. At least 16 people have been killed in the city and surrounding areas. Ukraine's president is urging countries to send more Patriot air defense interceptors as Ukraine is struggling with a shortage of supplies. This is
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6: Okay, we are back. I'm Kenny Michaels. This is Striking Gold. Welcome back to the show. Don't forget to follow me on Instagram. 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I'd love to have you follow me. I'd like a shadow. 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That's the number to get me live. I'm Kenny Michaels, Striking Gold. Welcome back to the show. You can go to kennysgoldquiz.com. It's the fastest way to get your IRA moved and the best way to get your IRA moved because you get me helping you. So that's always a good thing, right? You get the most passionate gold guy there is, okay? I want to spend a little time before I get back into this Rand Paul thing. This is huge news. Huge news. But before I get into that, I want to talk about something about people always ask me why Golden Crest Metals. And before I tell you why to call Golden Crest, let me tell you why not to call other people. Okay? There are so many gold companies, and this is where you, the public, you have to be careful and you have to do your homework. Please. I beg you to do your homework. I beg you. Do your homework. Go to the Better Business Bureau. Type in all the places you're thinking about buying gold from. Type it in. And when their profile comes up, click where it says complaints. And look how many in the last 12 months and look how many in the last 3 years. So, there are several online companies, one big one in particular, that has 200 complaints in the last 12 months. Now, here's my question. If you were Googling a restaurant and they had 200 complaints in the last 12 months, would you eat there? I'm betting probably not. Okay, next thing. If you were going to take your car to a mechanic and you didn't know where to go, so you Googled some mechanics and they had 200 complaints in the last 12 months, would you take your car there? No. In everything we do in life, we don't want to be serviced improperly. We don't want to be ripped off. We don't want to lose money if we can. We want to make sure we're not getting scammed. Elderly people get scammed all the time with crazy schemes. And so why am I saying call Golden Crest Metals? Not my company. I don't own that company. But I've done my homework. And one thing that stood out to me about Golden Crest Metals is that Bloomberg, one of the largest financial reporting institutions in America today, endorses Golden Crest Metals. Of all the gold and silver companies that are out there, why did they choose them? Because there were no complaints. And because of their business model and the way they do business, it's all about the customer. There is no way in hell I will put my name on a radio show telling you to call a company if they were a bad company. I wouldn't be doing that because that's a reflection to me. That would not only tarnish my reputation, it could tarnish my good looks. And I'm not willing to risk my good looks over any company. I spend too much time with the whole, you know, the makeup and the massage. And I haven't done the Botox thing yet. I hope I don't have to go down that road. All right. Anyway, the point is there's a reason why I tell you to call Golden Crest Metals. Because I know price-wise, nobody will beat them. I already know that. 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I already know from a silver promotion, nobody will beat them. 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They don't make a lot on you. 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So I hope I've made myself clear. 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And my reputation speaks for itself. So I'll leave it there. All right. One thing I want to talk about is that Rand Paul thing. Okay, that Rand Paul thing was, I want to talk about that. Okay. You need to know that he visited Fort Knox. He did a survey with Americans, asking Americans if they would want to go back to the gold standard. 80% of the gold standard people said yes. They want America back on the gold standard. Right after that, listen to this. Read between the lines. Right after that, Trump says, let's make America gold again. Wow. That comes out right after Rand Paul's Fort Knox visit and right after Rand Paul's survey. Right after. Trump says, make America gold again. Let's go. That's why you move your IRA. That's why you move your 401k. We've all been trying to find a way to have to pay less tax. We have to find a way to pay less tax. And now, all of a sudden, we finally found a way. Gold and silver. Finally, this thing's taken off. The rally is here. The rally's upon us. By the end of the year, this is according to Wells Fargo. By the end of the year, Wells Fargo says, you ready for this? Here's what Wells Fargo says. I'll read it to you right now. They expect gold to double by end of year. Okay? They expect gold to double by end of year. Okay? End of year. So, you're talking almost $9,000 an ounce for gold. That being said, you're going to be priced right out. You're going to be priced right out of gold if you don't get into it now. If you don't get into it now, you're going to be priced right out of gold. Okay? What you can afford today, you won't be able to afford tomorrow if you don't move that retirement account. And then what happens? Then you're stuck in paper and Uncle Sam loves you, and you're hooked, you're married to Uncle Sam for life. That's it. You can be a victim of higher tax or a survivor of higher tax. That's up to you. Okay? It's not your financial advisor's decision. It's yours. It's your money. I read you all these articles. I tell you what's going on to show you where we're headed. Citibank came out and says silver's going to triple. That's the second bank now. Bank of America was the first, said the same thing. Fox News, the rush for gold is sweeping the country. Market Watch, investors chasing gold due to the rally in future pricing. Future pricing, you know what that means? Wow. Okay? Seeking Alpha says gold is rallying due to deep pocket buyers. You know who that is? China and the U.S. Okay, Yahoo Finance. China just opened their version of Fort Knox. Hong Kong Knox. That's where it is. It's in Hong Kong. They just opened it. Rand Paul visited Fort Knox. Verified everything's there. Rand Paul says since 1971, the dollar's lost 85% of its value, while since 1971, gold's gone up 12,580%. So all this talk about gold, gold, gold, silver, silver, silver, gold, gold, gold, all these articles, all these investors, all these countries, all these politicians, everybody's sweeping gold. Everybody's talking about gold. And you're invested in what was, not in what is. You now have an opportunity to invest in something that does better than the stock market and has more privacy to it. Allows you to keep more of your funds. Let's go. If you don't get into gold now and you don't get into silver now, folks, you're going to get priced out. There's a $1.5 billion reset of gold going on right now in China. Listen to this. Listen to this. Korea, who hasn't bought gold in 13 years, just bought 13 tons of gold last month. 13 tons of gold. And Korea hasn't bought gold in 13 years. Why are all of a sudden they buying gold? Because they figured it out. They realized, oh boy, guess where we're headed? Guess where the world is headed? Okay? There's a worldwide rally for gold. And silver. There's a rush for silver for manufacturing and a shortage of it. Okay? Last week I played a video of Kevin O'Leary. And he said people ask him, should I invest in gold? Okay, I'll play it for you right now if you want to hear it. Listen to this.
7: 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You should always be investing in gold. Gold goes up in value. That's proven for thousands of years.
6: Okay. He said everyone should invest in gold. Gold goes up in value and it's proven for thousands of years. Now, listen to this. The stock market ain't been around thousands of years, number one. Number two is when that gold goes up, you keep more of your money. When your stocks go up, Uncle Sam gets more of your money. Your choice. This is why I'm against when financial advisors don't tell the truth. This is the biggest issue that I have. I have no knock on a financial advisor. That's the job they do. Fabulous. But if you're really managing someone's money, you should be honest. Have high morals, high ethics. You should be honest. Based on their age, where they should be. Not where your paycheck should be, but where the customer should be. Thus, why Golden Crest is who they are. Thus, why who I am. I am a senior. You understand that I've seen gold companies rip people off. I've witnessed it firsthand. I can't tell you how many people have gone to other gold companies because somebody famous was advertising for them and they ended up getting ripped off. Look, one of the largest gold companies out there, what was it, a month ago? I think William Devane was advertising for them. They filed bankruptcy. They left all their people that were buying gold holding the bag. Why did all those people buy from that company? Because William Devane came on TV and said, buy from these guys. I buy from these guys. Wah, wah, wah. He's paid to say that. And now all those people lost their money. That's what I'm telling you. Okay? Golden Crest Metals is where you want to be. 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All right. We have a few minutes. Still 5 minutes. Yes? Okay. So I'm going to spend this last 5 minutes talking about cash in the bank. So you've heard me say week after week how cash in the bank, I think the whole federal banking system is a scam. That's what I think. It's a government scam. Why do I say that? Well, think about it. You walk into the bank, you have some money. The bank says, oh, put your money in a CD. We'll give you 3.5%, 4%. And you say, oh, that sounds good. And so they tie your money up for a year or 6 months. They tie your money up. You can't use it, can't get to it. And they give you 3.5%, 4%. And you think, oh, I hit Powerball. And then the year is up. You take your piddly little 4% and your money, and then they send you a tax form. Now you have this interest form, tax form, that you have to that tells the government how much you made of that 4%. Then you give it to your accountant, and you pay tax on that 4%. So that 4% became 1.75%. What a scam! It's a government scam. It doesn't benefit you. It benefits the government and the bank. The bank pays you interest, right? Then they write that interest off on their taxes as an expense. You're an expense to the bank. How does that make you feel? Here's a question. How many of you trust the federal banking system? If the answer is I don't, here's my comment to that. Do you always raise your household to give money to people you don't trust? Okay? So again, if you don't trust the federal banking system, do you trust God? If you trust God, move to his money. That's silver and gold. Do you know instead of tying your money up in a CD at a lousy 4%, you could take that money, buy gold, you'd be up 40% in the last year. With silver, you'd be up 73% in the last year. Did you know that? And there's no tax form. The gold sits in your home and goes up in value. And nobody knows you have it. There's no scam. You're not an expense. You're a customer. And you're someone that wants to make money. You don't want to be someone's write-off. Right? You're not someone's write-off. I'll be someone's write-off one day when they write me off. When Jesus calls my name, then they'll write me off. My name will come down to the dash on the tombstone. It's the dash that matters. Not the year we were born or the year we die. It's the dash that matters. And that my dash is going to be in gold. I already told my wife, when you bury me, you make that tombstone and you put born on this day, this year, dash. And that dash should be gold. And then I want died this day, this year. So when people go walk by my tombstone, they'll remember that's the dude that was on the radio. That's the gold guy. That's the doctor of gold. And the prescriptions I write are for gold and silver. Not to keep you addicted to paper. The doctors at Schwab write prescriptions to keep you in paper so the government gets more tax and they get big commission checks. The doctor of gold writes prescriptions in gold. And the doctor says, call Golden Crest Metals, 888-406-6222, 888-406-6222, or go to kennysgoldquiz.com. Folks, if you go to kennysgoldquiz.com, nobody fails the quiz, so calm down. If you're one of these people that was a bad test taker in school and you're thinking, oh my God, I'm going to fail this quiz, trust me, my one-year-old grandson, Cooper, takes the quiz, and he passes the quiz. So you won't fail the quiz. Just go there, answer a couple questions. It'll come to my email. I will roll up my sleeves, and I will use this same passion on the radio to get that retirement account, that cash, into physical gold and silver. And now you keep your money. Praise Jesus for that. Ladies and gentlemen, we as a country are on a major gold rush right now. There's no end in sight for this. Silver as well. Bank of America is a large bank. Citi's a large bank. They're calling for silver to triple. Wells Fargo saying gold's going to double. JP Morgan say gold's going to more than double by the end of the year. There's article after article about how the whole world is moving to gold. Our country is sweeping in gold. Rand Paul did a survey. 80% of Americans want us back on the gold standard. He sent that survey to Trump. And right after that, you know what Trump tweets? Ready for this? Make America gold again. MAGA 2. MAGA 2. Make America gold again. 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Go to Striking Gold with Kenny Michaels. 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Striking Gold with Kenny Michaels. 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I'm Kenny Michaels, the Brad Pitt of precious metals, the doctor of gold. Okay? This is Striking Gold. God bless. We'll see you guys next week. Bye-bye.

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3: I'm Dan Loney with Your Money Now. Treasury Secretary Scott Bessent has updated information about the debt buyback program his agency will enact. Speaking earlier today on CNBC, Bessent said that the buybacks could be larger than the $4 billion upper limit. He added that current yields don't reflect market fundamentals and that liquidity in the 30-year bond is weak. Yields pulled back yesterday after Bessent made the original announcement but are pushing higher today. And Wall Street continues lower on that news. The Dow Industrial Average is down more than 500 points. The NASDAQ is off right around 250. Oil prices are ticking higher today as well. West Texas crude is up 2% at $88 a barrel. Shares of Advance Auto Parts are off almost 27% today. The auto parts retailer posted mixed quarterly results. Revenue came in shy of projections at $2 billion. Same-store sales actually declined 0.5%. And that is Your Money Now.
4: That'll be.
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13: News this hour at Town Hall. I'm Bob Agnew in Washington. President Trump launches a crushing economic operation against Iran.
14: President Trump calling it economic D-Day against Iran. He says any country who helps the Iranian regime could face economic consequences. The president posting on his Truth Social page, "No one has given the Islamic Republic of Iran a greater opportunity to make a deal than me. Tragically for them, they have failed to take it. Therefore, today I'm announcing the most crushing economic operation ever taken against any country. This will be economic warfare and isolation on an unprecedented scale." Laura Winters reporting.
13: Meanwhile, Iran is dismissing those threats.
15: Iranian Foreign Minister Abbas Araghchi is rejecting President Donald Trump's threats of economic pain and isolation, saying such failed policies will only stir more hostility among Iranians and bring more failures. Trump has threatened crushing economic measures against Iran, promising economic warfare and isolation on an unprecedented scale. Araghchi says in a social media post that Trump's threats are meant to divert the attention of the U.S. public from domestic financial problems. I'm Donna Water.
13: On Wall Street, the Dow right now struggling atop 534 points. The NASDAQ down 195. The now former operator of a couple of Panama Canal ports is demanding big money from Panama's Rich Thomason reports.
8: A division of a Hong Kong conglomerate ran the ports for years, but Panama seized them after its Supreme Court ruled the company's concession unconstitutional. Now, C.K. Hutchison is seeking an arbitration award of more than $1.5 billion. Last year, President Trump accused China of running the U.S.-built canal. Hutchison had planned to sell its global ports business, but geopolitical tension and legal challenges stalled the deal. Rich Thomason reporting.
13: More on these stories at Town Hall.
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21: I'm Jerry Willis, and this is the Fox Business Report. The major averages are falling in afternoon trading as rising treasury yields and oil prices are fueling inflation worries. Treasury Secretary Scott Bessent's move to ratchet up bond repurchases had temporarily cooled bond yields yesterday, and he said during an interview today that the sizes of longer-dated buybacks could increase even further. Disappointing Walmart financial results are slamming consumer stocks today. Shares of Walmart are plunging 9% after the country's biggest retailer saw the smallest sales gain in more than 6 years during its recent quarter. The retail giant otherwise

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2: Hey there, everybody, and welcome back to Invest Talk. I'm your host, Luke Guerrero. Today's Wednesday, August 19th, 2026. As always, we got a great show planned for you today. We got plenty of financial news to talk about. We got to recap what went on in the market today and, of course, bring you stories that matter and answer your finance and investment questions. 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
3: 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This is Steve calling from Missouri. Love your show. I'm interested in the Vanguard Morningstar Mid Cap Value Index Fund. FMVAX is the ticker symbol. Thank you.
2: Well, Steve, the Vanguard Mid Cap Value Index Fund is actually VMVAX. 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And what it does is it seeks to track the CRSP U.S. Mid Cap Value Index. Like any Vanguard fund, it has a low expense ratio. It looks like the expense ratio of this guy is about 7 basis points is what I'm seeing here. Let's take a look real quick. Yeah, about 7 basis points on this guy right now. Now, it has just under 200 holdings, pretty broadly diversified in the way that it attacks the market here. And it's got some familiar names at the top, your Marathon Petroleum, Valero Energy, Phillips. It has actually pretty decent energy weight to it, just because it is within the mid-cap space. You know, we talk about a lot about value investing, about the size premium, and in a lot of ways, the mid-cap area is a bit of a sweet spot between risk and return. It's big enough to be stable, but it's small enough to still grow. And this one has done pretty well this year. I mean, it's up quite a bit year to date. It's up about 19.01%. And that's because value has just been outperforming growth in 2026. And historically, mid caps, they tend to outperform large caps, and small caps do very well as mid caps over longer periods of time. So this is the type of fund you'd want to get into to tilt towards those areas that historically have shown higher expected returns over the long run. Especially when you consider the PDE here is like 15, 16 within this fund relative to the S&Ps, like 20 to 22 over the past couple months. So, you know, I think if you're trying to get mid-cap value exposure, you're trying to do it in a market cap weighted, broadly diversified way, just like many other Vanguard funds, not a better way to do it. That is VMVAX, the Vanguard Morningstar Mid-Cap Value Index Fund. Thanks for the call. We had a great show yesterday. Justin talked about the $1 trillion interest bill that nobody votes on because the government's own borrowing costs now shape monetary policy, and that means a lot for long-dated bonds and why central banks around the world have been buying gold at the fastest pace in years. He also answered a question on Chevron Corporation, ticker CVX. If you'd like to hear that answer or hear more about that story, I encourage you to check out yesterday's episode of Invest Talk. And remember, the best way to never miss an episode is to subscribe wherever you get your podcasts. All right. On to today, where we have a pretty important focus point with respect to how the market has been moving, because small caps have really woken up. And a lot of people are asking, is the rally that we've seen finally broadening? we saw

0: The Russell 2000 set a fresh record close last week, even as large caps struggled. So we'll look into the leadership rotation, what it historically signals, and how investors should think about size exposure without chasing what has been a multi-week move. We'll also touch on the latest report from the Fed on household debt and what it's actually showing. Talk a little bit about housing insurance and how housing coverage costs are now starting to rival people's mortgage payments month over month. And should we have time at the end of the show? Bit of a discussion on the cost of living adjustment for Social Security and what that means for anybody who is drawing it in retirement or will be drawing it soon. We also have some voice bank calls ready to play, including one on owning physical gold versus gold stocks. Another question on Apple, ticker AAPL. And as always, questions that came in from the comment section of the Invest Talk YouTube channel. Now we're going into a break. Please remember, you can call anytime and leave your questions on the InvestTalk voice bank. If you're listening via our live stream or on AM 1220 in the Bay Area, I encourage you to pick up that phone and dial 888-99-CHART and ask me your question live. Up next, we'll talk about today's market activity.
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4: This isn't really a copper play. This is a iron ore play with some aluminum copper.
0: If you're looking at ETFs that hold so few names that are so top heavy, I think it is probably ill-advised to pay an expense ratio like this in order to get exposure that you could really get yourself.
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5: 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I'm a big fan of the show. I haven't missed an episode in over 5 years.
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0: It was a positive day overall for stocks across the board, though most of the market did give back earlier gains. We saw it finishing near the session lows on the day. The Dow was up 22 basis points, S&P 500 up 21, NASDAQ up 16. Small caps having another day of outperformance, the Russell 2000 up about 50 basis points. One other thing we saw was breadth was pretty solidly positive, right? The equal weight S&P outperformed the market cap weighted index by about 80 bips. And the big winners on the day undoubtedly was the healthcare sector. I mean, big tech did well as well, especially Apple, Tesla, and Amazon. Some software names, home builders, because of this rate move, were some of the other outperformers on the day. And then another thing that we've seen, rotation out of these semis, out of these memory names, this definitely was another day for that rotation. Now, the bond side, treasuries were a bit firmer. We saw some curve flattening, especially the long end. We saw yields down anywhere from 9 to 10 basis points. And then we saw gold and silver rallying up 2.8% respectively, while crude oil settled up pretty modestly at 40 bips, but overall it was a pretty choppy trading session with respect to oil. Now, in terms of what caused this, you know, there wasn't much on the additional news front. I mean, we saw this big treasury rally, the significant bull flattening move as a result of the Treasury announcement that they're going to ramp up their buyback operation for long-term papers. So that, at least in the interim, provided some support for yields. Now, understandably, there's a lot of skepticism. Is it actually going to durably pressure the long end of the curve over the long term? I'm in the camp of probably not, but at least for today, certainly helping those more rate-sensitive sectors. The other big driver of news, U.S. and Iran, really not much from an incremental perspective there. You know, there was some news coverage of U.S. operations to start to move oil through the Strait of Hormuz. But I mean, the president himself saying that negotiations are essentially done at this point. So the market really waiting to see what the next move is there. On the data front, there wasn't really any notable economic data activity today. There was a treasury auction, about $16 billion of 20-year bonds. I think that was notable because foreign demand was below recent averages. We had the July FOMC minutes, which showed many officials saying a hike is likely needed if inflation didn't decline. And those same officials noting that the inflation risk's probably skewing a bit to the upside, something we certainly see as well. Looking ahead to the rest of the week, we get initial claims and Philly Fed manufacturing for August. We'll be out on Thursday. Then flash PMIs for August will cap off the week on Friday. All right, let's take a look at this YouTube comment section question. It says, could you take a moment to review ticker ROL? Looks like the multiple has slash is contracting due to earnings projections. Interested in it as a core holding. Thanks. Let's pull this person up right now. ROL is Rollins Inc. It is a global pest control company. So it has some familiar brands, right? They got over 40 brands, including Orkin, Home Team, Pest Defense. They operate in 70 countries. And most importantly to me, there's a bit of a diversification in their business here. About 45% of their revenue comes from their residential business, about 33% from their commercial, and then 21% from this division termed termite and ancillary. And also notable, pretty solid history of growth. I mean, they have 25 consecutive years of top line growth. That's pretty solid. Now, most recently, this company's been hurt. And they're down 39.59% year-to-date, down 32.53% over the past 3 months, down 37.42% in the past 52 weeks. I mean, it's approaching, it might actually beat it soon. Yeah, it recently dove down below its 52-week low. It hasn't been as low as this since, well, the end of 2023. And the reason being is, okay, you have revenue growth, but that growth was pretty modest. You also have an earnings per share miss. And you mentioned multiple contraction, but what I'm more concerned about here is other things contracting, i.e. margins and guidance. You know, before the most recent earnings, organic growth was guided to about 7%, or I guess they said at least 7%. Now it's down to about 6%. You saw incremental margins revised down as well. And I mean, how much debt does this business have? They got $777 million in debt on a $17 billion market cap company. So not too much debt on their balance sheet. They're not too overly leveraged here. But really, you know, you find yourself in a position where, okay, margins are contracting for a reason. Price is falling for a reason. Guidance not looking great for a reason. So in spite of what is 99 consecutive quarters of revenue growth, in spite of it being in an area that tends to be a bit recession resilient, things aren't looking good. Things aren't looking good. So, you know, for me, business at its core generally is good, right? It's a recession-proof business. In times of economic stress, they tend to do a bit well. But you're not buying it for the same growth that you used to have. And so does that justify this 30 times multiple here, which, by the way, is at the low over the past 5 years. Until you see some sort of movement in momentum, until you see some sort of reset here, coming off of poor earnings, is the next earnings going to confirm the trend here, or is it going to reverse it? For me, in these types of situations, I'm unlikely to buy into a name that has had such a poor move downward, both from a pricing perspective, but from a fundamental perspective as well. So for now, at least, on ticker ROL, that is Rollins Inc., gonna have to pass. Thanks for the question. As I'm sure you're aware, our 24/7 InvestTalk voice bank never closes. 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So you can leave your finance and investment questions anytime at 888-99-CHART. 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
7: I'm Dan Loney with Your Money Now. Walmart posted a beat last quarter and raised its outlook for the fiscal year. Overall revenue rose almost 6% in the quarter year over year. That was boosted by a 23% jump in e-commerce revenue. Comparable store sales grew only 2.6%, hurt in part by headwinds in its health and wellness business. And that's pushing shares down about 9% today. U.S. listed shares of Alibaba are down slightly after it saw a 75% drop in profits during the June quarter. And that was tied to a surge in spending in its CapEx sector. But revenue at its cloud division was up 45% year over year, and AI-related product revenue was up triple digits for the 12th consecutive quarter. Wall Street remains lower across the board with concerns about the Treasury market. The Dow Industrial Average is down more than 600 points. The NASDAQ is off right around 300. Meanwhile, oil prices are higher. West Texas crude up more than 2% at $88 a barrel.
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0: I don't know if you saw this, but the New York Fed released its Q2 2026 household debt report just about a week ago, and some of the numbers are pretty stark. Total household debt hit $18.8 trillion. The aggregate delinquency rate, about 4.7%. That did improve slightly from Q1. And on the surface, I mean, it seems like big numbers, but probably still healthy given consumer power. But we always talk about this, right? If you look at the top line of things, if you just look at the headline, you're not really diving into the real story. And when you look underneath, you see two very different economics are, or rather two different economies are borrowing in two very different ways. And understanding this divergence matters more than quantifying what those numbers are. The aggregate delinquency rate, again, I said it improved, which is good news, right? But new delinquencies, the flow into trouble, that actually rose for a bunch of categories, for auto loans, for mortgages, and continue to stay very elevated for credit cards. I mean, the Fed's own economists flag that the stock delinquency rate is rising for reasons distinct from the flow rate. What the heck does that mean? It means fewer people are entering delinquency, but the ones who are staying in it longer. They're not leaving. They're not curing. They're stuck. And the credit card number itself, I mean, that is probably the most stark number to me. Balances more than 90 days past due went from 7.6% in Q3 of 2022 to 12.8% in Q1 of 2026. That's a 68% increase in the share of credit card debt that's seriously delinquent in 3.5 years, while the stock market was hitting all-time highs and unemployment was below 4.5%. Then you have auto lending. Originations hit $211 billion. That's the highest quarterly volume in the history of the New York Fed's data. Lenders are approving more borrowers, including more lower-score borrowers, even as transitions into serious delinquency are rising. So you have a bunch of subprime auto delinquency at 60 days or more, and that's hit levels that ratings agencies haven't seen since they began tracking it in the 90s. Think about what this means. We're simultaneously at record high auto loan originations and record high subprime auto delinquencies. Lenders are extending more and more credit to riskier and riskier borrowers, while the existing cohort of risky borrowers is defaulting at unprecedented rates. That is the K-shaped borrower in one data point. The top of the income distribution is borrowing responsibly against appreciated assets, the bottom is borrowing to survive, and they are falling behind. So for you, I think this matters in a couple ways. First, the consumer spending data that's been holding up the economy, it's partially clearly being funded by credit extension that has a growing delinquency tail. When the Fed who does a lot of the card data? Bank of America credit card data shows spending holding steady. Part of the steadiness is running up credit card balances at 20%+ interest. That's not sustainable consumption. It's borrowing against a future paycheck that might not come. And the other thing, the auto lending, that has implications for subprime ABS, asset-backed securities backed by car loans. Investors in those securities are exposed to rising defaults, just like people were in 2008. Not to the same extent of the proliferation of debt, but still important. And banks and finance companies extending these loans are building portfolios whose credit quality is getting worse and worse even as the volumes hit record highs. Now do you see the pattern? You have to understand the risks inherent in this continued level of borrowing, and position your portfolio accordingly. All right, let's pivot back to the InvestTalk Voice Bank. You know the number, 888-99-CHART.
15: Hey, guys. Kyle from Texas here. Just calling about American Electric Power, ticker AEP, down about 10% in it. See what you guys think about it. Thank you, guys. Love the show.
0: All right, let's take a look at American Electric Power, which is ticker AEP. It is actually a name. It is actually a name that we own for clients in one of our strategies. They are a electricity generation transmission and distribution company. And, you know, they're down about 2% over the past 3 months. In spite of that, still about 9.5% year to date, up about 12% over the past 52 weeks. Now, most recently, they had a bit of a mixed quarter. They missed Q2 operating earnings per share but raised their four-year guidance and actually expanded its data center load commitment to about 69 gigawatts through 2030. We like this name, right? They are an AI power infrastructure utility at the largest scale. And although they had a bad quarter, I think the guidance, the CapEx plan, the earnings per share growth they've seen over the past couple years still makes them a company that we want to hold for our clients and a company that I think is poised to capture a lot of the spending that has been going around from these hyperscalers. If AI data centers continue to grow and power demand continues to be there, this company certainly can stand to benefit, but understand the risks inherent in these utility companies in a rising rate environment. On the next Invest Talk, we'll look into this story, the dollar slide, and what it does to your foreign holdings.
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19: With SRN News, I'm Bob Agnew in Washington. Federal agents have seized electronic devices from former Representative Eric Swalwell and searched his Washington home as part of an investigation into allegations of sexual misconduct by the ex-Democratic congressman from California. That's according to a person familiar with the matter. Swalwell's devices seized at the San Francisco airport on Saturday. Federal agents searched his home a day later. The national debt has surpassed a record of $40 trillion. Experts say the growing debt is already impacting Americans by raising the cost of borrowing money and lowering wages for many workers. It was a rise in oil prices that got things off on the wrong foot today on Wall Street. Right now, taking a look at the major indexes, it is the Dow Jones Industrial Average off by 604 points, the high-tech NASDAQ down 274, and the S&P 500 struggling. It's down by 53. This is SRN News.
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23: In the early days, InvestTalk was Jerry Klein and Steve Peasley. Now the torch has been passed and a new generation of hosts is on the job. Justin Klein and Luke Guerrero. So when you've got finance and investment questions, don't forget to call InvestTalk, 888-99-CHART.
0: Now, the Russell 2000 has been having a pretty solid year. In 2026 alone, that index has had over 25 fresh record closes. It's up in the mid-20s year-to-date. It's leading the S&P by 9 to 10 percentage points. It saw its first, or its best first half performance since the 90s. And it set another fresh record close on Friday to close out the week, while large caps didn't do too hot. And we've been covering this rotation all year, right? This this rotation out of a lot of these silicon names into industrial names, into smaller companies. We've been covering the Eagle Weight outperformance. But I want to spend a little bit of time today, yet again, because I think a lot of people have thought to themselves, okay, if the small caps are doing so well, did I miss the boat? And for a lot of reasons, I don't think it's too late. But you need to understand what you're buying. You always need to understand what you're buying and why you're buying it so that you don't just chase returns. Because what's actually driving this is not just one thing. It's a lot of things that are happening at the same time. The big one is there's a huge valuation gap. At the start of this year, the Russell 2000 was trading at 18 times forward earnings versus 26 for the S&P 500. That's a 30% discount. Historically, small caps tend to trade at a premium to large caps because of their higher growth potential. So the discount here reached a 25-year extreme last year, and that was, for a lot of reasons, unsustainable. And the market's been correcting that pretty much all year. You're also seeing this convergence on earnings. For years, the Mag 7 delivered 40 to 50% earnings growth while the rest of the market grew in the single digits. And that gap has absolutely collapsed. In Q2, we saw Mag 7 earnings advantage over the remaining names in the S&P narrowed to 8.3 points from 45.8 in Q1. And so when this earnings gap closes, math tells you the valuation gap closes as well. Money rotates from stocks that were expensive because they grew fast to stocks that were cheap because nobody wanted them. Then you also have interest rate sensitivity. About 40% of Russell 2000 companies carry floating rate debt compared to under 10% for the S&P 500. Why that is, larger companies have better rates. So in order to get a good rate in a low rate environment, you tend to go towards variable rate debt. And so when the Fed cut rates three times last year, small caps got an immediate cash flow boost that large caps just did not need and didn't feel. And even though the rate hike debate has, in a lot of ways, muddied the outlook, we had a June jobs miss at 57,000, roughly half of expectation. That has reduced the probability of a hike from 30 to 20%. And so every tick lower in rate expectations is going to be disproportionately bullish for small caps. And then you want to talk about domestic revenue exposure. Russell 2000 companies generate the vast majority of their revenue domestically. So in a world of tariffs and trade wars and sanctions and Hormuz disruptions and dollar volatility, that benefits these names disproportionately. They're insulated from the geopolitical headwinds that weigh on multinational names. You have reshoring incentives like bonus depreciation, R&D expensing. You have investment from the CHIPS Act. And these flow disproportionately to domestic manufacturers and service producers. Now, not everything in small caps is fantastic, right? About 40% of the Russell 2000 still faces what a lot of analysts call a maturity wall, because roughly 360, 370 billion in debt needs to be refinanced at rates significantly higher than when it was originally issued. Many of these companies in the Russell 2000 aren't profitable. The index actually includes hundreds of speculative biotechs, of those pre-revenue software names, of zombie companies that have no business being in anyone's portfolio. And that's why an index that has profitability screens and invests in small caps is arguably doing better than the Russell 2000 itself, because it structurally screens out some of these companies that don't make money. Something we are always talking about, you should likely avoid for long-term investing. Now, historically, when you see a leadership rotation like this, where small caps lead large caps by this margin, where equal weight beats cap weight by this margin, where breadth expands rather than contracts, it's one of the healthiest signals a bull market can produce. The most dangerous rallies are narrow ones, the ones driven by seven stocks, while everything else lags. What we've seen this year is the opposite. 65% of S&P 500 stocks are outperforming the index. The average stock is doing well. The concentration in mega cap AI names is the drag, not the engine that is pushing this rally higher in 2026. And so for all you out there thinking, okay, how do I think about this? Well, if you've been meaning to add small cap exposure, I don't think this rally has fully priced out opportunity in small caps. The valuation gap that we talked about, while narrower than January, it's still pretty wide from a historical perspective. But there are better ways than just attacking a small cap broad index. Profitability screens, quality screens on top of those things can help you eliminate some of the worst companies within that space. Sizing your allocation, understanding that putting 90% of your portfolio in small caps is far too much risk. Maybe 10 to 20 is something that is more approachable. Looking for international holdings that can benefit as well. And most importantly, not trying to time, but using the power of dollar cost averaging over months. These types of strategies are not chasing the areas of the market that are doing well. It's trying to catch up to a structural shift that still has a lot of room to run. Because the healthiest type of markets are ones where there's broad participation and one where small caps, not just large caps, are doing well. All right, why don't we drop in a fresh voice bank question from 888-99-CHART.
2: Hello. Looking at adding some gold to my portfolios following your advice on an all-weather portfolio strategy that I'm really keen on working on. So thanks for that advice in my last call. Now, I'm looking at physical gold versus owning stocks that sell gold or profit from gold in some way. So take a look at PPFB, iShares Physical Gold ETC. What's the difference between owning a stock within the gold industry or an ETF that consists of physical gold? Because there's the small fee for holding an ETF. So at the moment, I'd rather hold some gold stocks as I continue on my way to creating the all with the portfolio. So thank you for your show. I'll be listening. Thank you. Bye.
0: So it sounds like what you're actually asking is whether or not you want to invest in a physical gold holding ETF or a company that is a business that profits from gold. Now, the way it was phrased, it kind of sounded like holding physical gold bars, but I don't think that's part of your question. So we'll talk about these gold ETFs and also talk about gold stocks and a little bit of the differences. Now, for your physical gold ETFs, you have, or rather they have, gold bars that are sitting in a vault, right? You own the metal itself. It moves one-to-one with spot gold. So if gold is up 10%, the ETF is up 10%. There's no management risk, operational risk, no dividend. It can't go bankrupt. You can't have earnings misses. It is the simplest possible gold exposure when you're looking for gold as really pure insurance, gold as an asset class, or gold as a hedge. Now, the cost you pay for this is this management fee you mentioned. Some of them are a bit more expensive. Some of them are far less expensive. But if you think about it, it is essentially paying for holding physical gold without having to store it yourself. That's really what this management fee is for. You should really think about it as. Now, when you're owning a gold stock, which for most people is, you know, a miner or a streamer or some of these royalty companies, you're owning a business that profits from gold. You're not owning the metal itself. And just like any business, you're going to have operating leverage. You could have, you know, a situation where gold's up 10% and the miner's up 20 or up 30 because costs are relatively fixed. So any increase in gold prices is going to have a multiplicative effect on the revenue and earnings of those companies. But volatility and leverage works both ways. So if gold is down 10, you're down 20, you're down 30. These companies can pay dividends. They also have operational risk, though. There are all the time. You have labor strikes at mines. You have mining accidents. You have permitting delays. You have cost inflation. You have legislative, regulatory risk. And so owning these companies are a bit more volatile than owning the asset class, which is already inherently volatile. But they can also be mismanaged. They can have bad acquisitions, cost overruns, things that destroy value even as gold moves higher. And so I would say if you want portfolio insurance, not just a trade, if you're hedging against inflation, currency debasement, if you want zero company specific risk, right? If you're looking to have a core gold allocation, that's kind of where you would own a physical gold ETF. Whereas if you're bullish on gold and you want amplified upside, if you want some income, again, because physical gold pays nothing, if you're comfortable with the higher volatility and higher risk, then that's when you'd want to own a gold stock. Either way, I think getting gold exposure, some gold exposure in your portfolio, certainly in this type of environment, is a good way to go. Thanks for the call. As InvestTalk, let's keep things moving with two in a row.
1: Hi, Justin. Hi, Luke. I have a question about Apple. I bought it back in like 2015, and I've added some small lots over the years to it. I think I have like $9,000 in cost, and I think it's up to like $16,000. Kind of one of those stocks I just kind of been buying little by little, just put in a drawer and just kind of leave it. Is that still kind of the take about Apple? Maybe just hold it and see how it marches up, or should I take some profit? Because I got some lots I'm looking at that are like 1,200%. Just kind of wondering if I should just continue to leave it in the drawer and let it go up, or maybe try and diversify a little bit. All right. Thank you.
0: That's a great question. You know, Apple is a name that we hold for clients in one of our strategies. We like Apple. I don't think I have to explain to anybody who Apple is and what they do. You know, the creator of iPhone, iPad, Mac, all this technology that is just pretty ubiquitous in U.S. and international consumption these days. I mean, they have a crazy amount of quarterly revenue, $109.42 billion in their most recent quarter. They beat on revenue, they beat on earnings. It's a behemoth of a company. And they've done really well without really making much investment at all in the AI trade. You know, they're up 37.42% over the past 52 weeks, up 16.5% year to date. They're up another 2.19 today. It's a core holding for us because consumers spend and they spend at Apple. And that's been evidenced by all of the money they've been piling in for years and years and years, to the point where they're doing annually almost $500 billion in revenue. Their operating cash flow is $151 billion. Free cash flow, $141. They have $54 billion in cash on hand and only about $89 billion in debt. Again, we like it. But your question at its core is something that a lot of investors hopefully face, right? This is the problem. I'm doing air quotes because you can't see me. The problem you want to have. Having lots, tax lots, in a company that are at such a gain that you're going to pay a lot of capital gains taxes. Capital gains taxes are the price that we pay for being right. And oftentimes people focus on loss harvesting, but loss harvesting means you bought something and the price went down. You should prefer to never have any losses to harvest and just have to pay Uncle Sam. Unfortunately, it's something we got to do. Now, the question here could have many answers because your specific circumstance matters. If Apple is 3-4% of your portfolio, overall portfolio, the answer is fundamentally different than if Apple is 10-20% of your overall portfolio. You don't want to be in a situation where you Now, obviously, you've held a lot of these lots for a long time, so this is unlikely to happen to you, but it still could, right? Prices go down. You don't want to be in a situation where you go from, oof, I really don't want to realize these gains and pay the government, into a position where, ugh, now I have to harvest losses. Nobody ever went broke taking profit. And diversifying your portfolio is one of the most powerful ways that you can help to improve the potential, improve the possibility that you have a positive investment experience. So if it's a very large portion of your portfolio, even though you're going to have to pay taxes on it, and we help clients all the time with tax advantage strategies to lower their realization year over year. It's kind of one of the most powerful things you can do with advisor help management. Diversifying, taking profit, never the wrong way to go. Thanks for the call. This is Invest Talk. I'm Luke Guerrero. We have one goal, that is to help you achieve your financial freedom. Our work continues after this break. It is our final break, so get your questions in now.
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4: I'm Maloney with Your Money Now. Cryptocurrency prices are on the rise once again as the White House makes a push for Congress to pass the Clarity Act. The bill would frame further regulation for the industry, but also help keep U.S.-based companies ahead of those in China. Bitcoin is trading at its highest level since June at near $73,000, up better than 6% today and 12% in the last 2 days. Healthcare costs, though, continue to rise. A report in the Wall Street Journal with data from benefits consulting firm Aon shows the average cost for the year is near $5,300, or about $400 more than 2025. But in 2027, employers expect those costs to rise more than 11%, according to WTW, the former Willis Towers Watson. Losses on Wall Street continue to grow as the Treasury market continues as a concern. Dow Industrial Average down 600 points, NASDAQ off more than 250. And that's your...
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0: The National Association of Insurance Commissioners released something on August 6th that I think is probably going to reshape how people think about home ownership costs. It was a first-of-its-kind national review of homeowners insurance, drawn from filings of over 700 carriers covering 2018 through 2024, and really the most comprehensive look at non-renewals, at premiums, and market stability that regulators have ever produced. The numbers are pretty sobering. Inflation-adjusted premium increases ran as high as 43% in the western part of the United States. 43%. Claim frequency and severity rose in every single region, with the sharpest moves landing between 2021 and 2024. That's not just a one-year move. That is a structural repricing of risk across the entire country. And the thing that I really want you to key in on, are these non-renewal rates. Per 1,000 in-force policies, non-renewals have climbed by 96% since 2018 in the Southeast and 216% in the West. Against 103 million policies in force as of 2024, that means hundreds of thousands of homeowners have been dropped by their insurers and forced into the residual market, into FAIR plans, into surplus lines, or just going uninsured. And a survey I saw this week kind of puts a bit of a human face on the data. 39% of homeowners saw a premium jump over 20% in a single renewal. 44% say the premium now rivals their mortgage payment. Think about that. Nearly half of homeowners are paying as much or close to as much for insurance as they are for principal and interest on the loan itself. Now, there's a bit of a counterweight here. Across insurance businesses, premiums tend to change based upon prevailing conditions. We saw a bit of a drop in the Atlantic region, as there's expected to be a below normal hurricane season, right? That could moderate loss expectations from insurance companies in the current year, which could in turn lower premiums. A lot of the rise in premiums has been due to increased claims and lower profitability. But I mean, the structural story really hasn't changed. Building costs more. Labor costs more. And after years of inadequate pricing, insurers are correcting aggressively all at once in ways that are repricing homeownership from the ground up and hopefully reframing how people think about things. And really, this connects to this housing market correction that we've talked about. The cities with the biggest asking price discounts, Florida, Texas, parts of the South, are also the cities with the highest insurance cost increases. Those costs don't show up in the sales price, but they sure as heck show up in the monthly payment. A buyer looking at a $350,000 home with insurance at $6,000 a year, that's a very different affordability picture than the same buyer 5 years ago when insurance is $2,500. $300 a month that used to go towards qualifying for a bigger mortgage, now going to an insurance company instead. Meaning that insurance isn't a household chore anymore. It's a portfolio return drag, an affordability constraint, and increasingly a reason why people choose not to buy a home at all. All right, folks, that does it for another episode of Invest Talk. 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
19: News this hour at Town Hall. I'm Bob Agnew in Washington. Federal agents have seized electronic devices from former Representative Eric Swalwell and searched his Washington, D.C. home as part of an investigation into allegations of sexual misconduct against an ex-Democrat congressman from California. Swalwell's devices were seized at the San Francisco airport on Saturday. Federal agents searched his home a day later. Democrats who rose to prominence as hashtag resistance figures during President Trump's first term are now stumbling politically during his second. Here's correspondent Bernie Bennett.
11: The pileup illustrates a new era for the rest of Democratic base, where vocal opposition to President Trump through official channels and public remonstrations no longer guarantee success in the party's primaries. If Democrats retake the majority in the House, leaders will have to find a balance between their base's appetite for holding the president accountable and election results that some strategists say suggest Americans are ready to move past him.
19: That is Bernie Bennett reporting. The national debt has surpassed a record of $40 trillion, highlighting the impact of big defense spending, social programs, and interest on the deficit. Experts say the growing debt is already affecting Americans by raising their borrowing costs, among other things. The mystery continues as who President Trump will select to be the next press secretary, with one person stepping up to claim that she is not being considered, despite what some are saying. Here's correspondent Laura Winters.
12: Speculation continues to swirl on who will replace White House spokeswoman Karoline Leavitt when she steps down at the end of this month. One name widely floated for the position, attorney Alina Haba, who used to represent Donald Trump. She posts on her X page, "I'm not in the running for any job. However, if I'm getting a new one, I'd love for one of the anonymous sources to let me know first. Fake news remains the undefeated champ, well, until I come at them." And then she posts a little wink emoji at the end. Laura Winters reporting.
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19: A parasite infestation is putting some pets, at risk in Texas. We get the details from correspondent Keith Peters.
0: The first New World screwworm outbreak in Texas in 60 years is hindering efforts to move rescued dogs and cats out of crowded animal shelters to states where they would be adopted. U.S. officials have emphasized the parasite's threat to the nation's $113 billion cattle industry, but the screwworm fly can lay eggs that hatch into flesh-eating larvae in the wounds or mucus of any mammal. Several dogs have had infestations in southern Texas and southeastern New Mexico. All but a handful of states have placed new restrictions on importing animals. Keith Peters reporting.
19: Longtime Stars and Stripes publisher Max Lederer Jr. has announced his retirement after nearly two decades at the military.

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4: I'm Maria Bartiromo, and this is the Fox Business Report. Stocks are tumbling in afternoon trading. A rise in oil prices is fanning inflation worries. Bond yields are spiking, erasing some of the relief created yesterday after the U.S. Treasury Department moved to ease pressure from the bond market and stepped in to increase buybacks of long-term treasuries. In the meantime, oil prices are spiking with West Texas Intermediate crude nearing $88 a barrel to a four-week high. And shares of Walmart are down 9%, the country's biggest retailer delivering an earnings and revenue beat for its latest quarter. Its sales rose during the period, but it was the smallest gain in more than 6 years. Walmart also hiked its full-year guidance, but not by enough to match what analysts were expecting. And shares of crypto-related companies like Coinbase are jumping after President Trump met with digital currency leaders at the White House yesterday. That's your Fox Business Report. I'm Hillary Barsky, invested in you.
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0: Stocks Now app. He's president of Gunderson Capital Management. 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
1: And welcome to the Thursday, August 20th edition of the Best Stocks Now show with professional money manager, Bill Gunderson. And I'm here with Barry Kite, our chartered financial analyst, certified financial planner. Boy, do we have a lot to talk about today. There's a lot going on in the market. I think the biggest story right now, the historic short squeeze in Bitcoin, which I still consider to be a pyramid scheme of sorts and have never been a fan. Bitcoin is up $6,353 today. That's a 9.8% move, and it's not because all of a sudden there's value there, intrinsic value. No, it's a giant historic short squeeze on Bitcoin the last 2 days, and it's wiping out. This could cause some damage, Barry. You could see some fallout. You could see some hedge funds going down that have been shorting Bitcoin.
2: Well, and they may have to sell good stuff. You know, usually in these instances, if you own something that that may not be, is going to be more risky, a lot of times you got to sell your good stuff to raise
1: to
2: cash
1: cover
2: for
1: the
2: your
1: losses.
2: Margin call,
1: yes.
2: Right? And so then you get these artificial pullbacks in some quality names sometimes, depending on the type of hedge fund.
1: Yeah.
2: Also can create some buying opportunities sometimes because you've got a bunch of supply of stock coming on because somebody's got a big margin call out there.
1: But. Yes. And then another big story is Walmart's earnings. Walmart's a member of the Dow. Walmart is down 9% right now. So that has a big impact on the Dow. That's a terrible chart on Walmart. It really is. I thought they had a pretty good quarter. 8% growth in earnings, 7% growth in sales, which isn't bad for a company that's almost $1 trillion, the biggest retailer in the world outside
2: biggest
1: of Amazon.
2: Biggest employer in America, I believe.
1: Yes, and that's not a good chart on Walmart right now, WMT. So that's impacting the market. Trump declares economic warfare on Iran. That's a big story in the market. And you have oil up today, which is a negative for the markets. And then you had the huge intervention. Now, was it yesterday you were off, Barry? Yesterday?
2: Yeah,
1: you weren't,
2: I was out.
1: You weren't
2: yeah,
1: with
2: yesterday.
1: Me. Okay.
2: No, but that
1: you
2: was huge. That was big
1: things.
2: News. Yeah.
1: Yeah. Bessent made an unprecedented move in the bond market by swinging to

0: massive buybacks by the U.S. government as our deficit hits $40 trillion for the first time. That debt clock keeps ticking and ticking and ticking, and where will that lead to someday? Well, right now we're at $40 trillion in debt, and he's doing a massive buyback. That's with money created out of thin air, right, to buy bonds back to keep interest rates lower.
1: Yeah, and debt, I mean, debt's doubled since 2017.
0: Yes, in the last decade, debt has doubled. Well, the market's doubled too, doubled.
1: Well, and the key there is, and we've talked about this before, is that if you the mortgage rate's too high, the only way to really get it down, I mean, the Fed lowering rates on the short end doesn't officially ensure that the 30-year is going to go down. By the way, and so the one way to do it, we've talked about it, that though Treasury, buying bonds, being a buyer of that long end, pushes that, flattens that yield curve and brings the rate down. Of course, that's what it's designed to do.
0: They came down a little bit yesterday to 4.65%, and they're back up to 4.70 today. So that's also impacting the market in a negative way today. Okay, well, we'll begin. We always like to begin on the world stage and work our way down to Walmart and to TJ Maxx and to Deere and companies that have reported earnings today. Trump escalates economic pressure on Iran because obviously nothing else is quite working yet. He warned countries, financial institutions, and businesses against providing any economic lifeline to Iran. And the biggest culprits there, obviously, are China and Russia. I don't know how you're going to stop them from giving Iran a lifeline, because China, in particular, needs Iran's oil. And, of course, an enemy of the U.S. like Iran is also an enemy of Russia. So they're providing support also. But he's going to impose tremendous, and that's a Trumpism, tremendous economic consequences. The administration's push targets oil smuggling going on in the middle of the night, financial transfers, maybe via Bitcoin, who knows, exchange houses, ship registries, and front companies, raising the prospect of broader sanctions and additional disruption to Iran's economy. And in the meantime, we are opening up some pathways, a shipping corridor through the Strait of Hormuz. But oil is up 2.5% today, so that's negatively impacting the markets. And we have seen a rise in oil after it really settled down about 2 or 3 weeks ago. And now it's just been steadily rising ever since. The Bitcoin short squeeze wipes out $2.7 billion. That's not counting today. Today, Bitcoin is up $6,353. How much is that going to wipe out?
1: Yeah, back up above that 70,000 level, which, it hasn't gotten much above that in the last, handful of months. So it's been a while.
0: Well, so you have a historic short squeeze, which triggered nearly $2.7 billion in short liquidations over the last 24 hours. But that was yesterday. This is today. Total crypto liquidations approached $3 billion. And, of course, they're covering short positions, which is buying the stock. Actually, they're covering their shorts by buying back the stock, which is pushing Bitcoin higher. The total crypto liquidations approached $3 billion across 170,332 traders with short positions, accounting for about 90% of the losses, highlighting the potential for leverage positioning to amplify further moves. So you've got we don't know how much short interest is out there on Bitcoin. I'm sure somebody knows that. It is moderating some right now. Bitcoin is up 4.9%. It was up 9.8%. So that You know, it reminds me of the historic short selling in a GameStop several
1: right.
0: years ago, which wiped yeah. out a few hedge funds along the way. But Bitcoin is much bigger than GameStop. So who knows? This could become some kind of a systemic issue here. And it's definitely going to wipe out. We'll hear about the fallout in coming days of those who had historic short positions on Bitcoin and are being wiped out by this. Right now, it's up 5,786. It is moderating a little, but it's still up 9% today. And I can just say I have done very little shorting during my 27-year career in the market.
1: It's not for the faint of heart.
0: No. And there's nothing more

0: how much it can go up, and you can lose more than your original investment. Moderna.
1: Especially when it shouldn't go up. I mean, that's the thing. You can be right. It doesn't matter. You can be right. Take GameStop, a great example. You know, that business was not great. And, you know, people bet against it. And it didn't matter how bad the business was, because the other side of that trade is supply and demand. And demand-wise, they got a bunch of people on one side of that trade and just crushed those shorts on the other side.
0: I mean,
1: shorting something like Bitcoin, which we talk about, the reason why we're not huge fans of it, because we can't, it's hard to value. We don't know how to value it. And so to short something that you don't know how to value is not
0: the sky is the limit.
1: Right.
0: The sky is the limit there on that. And, you know, the short sellers pushed GameStop so much that they had to put GameStop into the S&P 500.
1: Right.
0: Yeah. So talk about an artificial, nothing, no foundation type of move. What a bunch of garbage that was. Okay, now, you also missed the historic move in Moderna yesterday. That was the biggest one-day move by an S&P 500 stock of all time. And now we find out that Trump bought some Moderna, but back in May, I don't see much of a connection there. We'll be right back.
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3: This is Seth Leibson for townhall.com. Massachusetts recently passed an abortion law, becoming the 10th state that allows for abortion to take place right up to the moment of birth. Let us step back to consider that the entire abortion movement and language used to justify it is shrouded in lies and code words. The word abortion itself is a euphemism designed to obscure the killing of a child. The word fetus is used to disguise the object of that procedure, to keep clear a conscience from fully considering what and who is being ended or killed. Reverend Jesse Jackson once asked, "What happens to the mind of a person and the moral fabric of a nation that accepts the abortion of a life of a baby without a pang of conscience?" He said, "It is that question, the question of our attitude, our value system, and our mindset with regard to the nature and worth of life itself, that is the central question confronting mankind. Let us pray it is not too late to ask and answer that precise question." I'm Seth Leibson.
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6: I'm Dan Loney with Your Money Now. Another private equity firm has bought a piece of a pro sports team. Arctos has agreed to buy 10% of the Atlanta Falcons. The deal, according to reports, will take place over the next 18 months in two tranches with an enterprise value of $10.6 billion. If approved by the NFL, this would be Arctos' fourth investment in an NFL team, along with the LA Chargers, Buffalo Bills, and Cleveland Browns. TJX

0: And welcome back here to the second quarter of today's Best Ducks Now show. I want to talk a little bit more about this long-term rates, which we just were talking about here in the first quarter of the show. The Treasury, the U.S. Treasury, really stunned the markets yesterday by announcing a doubling of long bond buybacks. Now, we've done this before. We had, who was the previous Treasury Secretary before Bessin? I can't remember.
1: Janet Yellen. You had Yellen. You had, Bernanke before that. All of them, did some version of QE, quantitative easing.
0: Quantitative easing. This is quantitative easing.
1: Yeah. And I don't think Bessin wants to use the term quantitative easing because I think he kind of, had some comments against that back when that stuff started kicking off. But it's quantitative easing. They're trying to ease the rate of the 30-year note. And, I think you want an active Treasury secretary. And, of course, he's ran a hedge fund. He knows this kind of stuff.
0: If you're going to have somebody
1: at the helm, who's trading, essentially trading 30-year treasuries, he comes from the private sector, right?
0: Yellen didn't, I don't believe. I think that what they're doing is good. I agree with you. It's sending – here's the beneficiary – for the most part, it's going to be hard assets, real assets, gold, and housing and whatnot, because he's trying to bring down the long end. Gold has had a pretty good rally. Maybe gold saw this coming. I don't know, but gold has been a nice move in gold breakout. And yesterday, the gold stocks, Agnico Eagle, Barrick, I brought those to your attention, of how they were breaking out. Well, the U.S. government announced a doubling of its long bond buybacks. They were pushed to do this in response to surging yields on the long end of the curve. And we've been reading about, an 18-year high on the 30-year bond, namely Treasury yields in the 10 to 30-year range. That's an attempt to provide greater liquidity in this end of the market and ultimately bring down yields. The move's important because the yield on this end of the curve sends a powerful message about how investors are feeling about the long-term solvency of the U.S. government. Well, we just hit $40 trillion in national debt, as well as inflation expectations. And the long bond also has a major impact on the economy today. You got housing affordability at in play here. You've got the entire financial, the mortgage industry, all kinds
1: overall
0: of
1: cost. The overall cost of capital. For companies that are wanting to borrow 10 to 20 years out, 30 year, they're not a 30 year paper out there, but some have. But the point being is, if the adage is if the U.S. government's borrowing costs are going up, then essentially everyone else's borrowing costs should also go up, right? That's kind of the market adage in terms of what we're looking at across risk markets and equity markets.
0: Yes. Now, the downside is it has to replace this debt with more debt issued later at the long end of the curve eventually with shorter duration debt. It's bullish for real assets, for sure. Real estate, gold, housing, right. Gold, yeah. Any hard asset.
1: Land.
0: Okay, so we'll continue to watch this. I mean, it brought down rates just, not much. The long bond came down 18 basis points yesterday. And today it's kind of back up. But this could put a floor under yield-sensitive assets. That's important because
1: that's
0: a lot
1: exactly
0: of it,
1: what it's doing. It's stabilizing, right? It doesn't mean it's necessarily going to come down, but what you're not going to do is say short the Treasury market, and then of course then knowing that the government could come in and step in and buy them and mess your short up, right?
0: I think it just gives
1: the bond price confidence in terms of hey. you know, this yield's not going to go up too much because
0: The government is there to intervene and buy back.
1: Right.
0: So this is going to put a lid on that long bond, and it's going to give investors, because it worries them when they see it going up and hitting 18-year highs. They say, well, where is the top in these yields? How high are these yields going to go? Well, now there's an artificial ceiling put in. Not artificial, it's a real ceiling. The government is intervening with their massive firepower, despite $40 trillion in debt, to keep interest rates low. And this is going to help the bond market, and it's going to give confidence to investors in real assets. So it's a good thing. It's very bullish for the markets. Gold surges to its highest yesterday since May as U.S. Treasury to ramp up bond buybacks. So there you see a direct beneficiary. Now, we sold gold earlier this year. We bought GLD at some point in time, and we sold it for a 66%. I've never made a profit like that in gold before, ever. Gold, for me, is kind of a sleepy asset that crawls along, and someday if you need to bribe the border guards as you escape a country being taken over by the communists, you know, that's how the Vietnamese got out of Vietnam. Or if the whole monetary system collapses and you need to buy wheat to grind and to make bread, that's where I've always seen gold. But there were the right circumstances in place for a huge major gold rally, which turned into a major massive bubble last year when you saw silver up 140% in 2025, and that all came crashing down. Really, in one day, it was over because everything went down about 25%. You had a historic sell-off after a historic bubble. We cashed in for a 66, and we got back into gold in a minor way, but last week. In our bond portfolio, which is a natural hedge against the rising interest rates and the environment that we're in right now with fear of inflation and all this and that.
1: Particularly if it's a debt fear of a fiat currency. Right.
0: Yes. Okay, the other big story yesterday was Moderna. I mean, that was, the shares nearly tripled yesterday. They were up 100. That came out of nowhere. The shares jumped 100. I mean, for it to jump that much, obviously nobody knew about it because they were totally caught off guard. It was the largest one-day gain by any S&P 500 stock this century. That's how big that move was yesterday. In Moderna. When we come back, we'll talk about the breakthrough and some of the options lottery tickets that paid off yesterday. And then we'll get to earnings. Walmart, TJ Maxx, Deer, etc.
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13: With SRN News, I'm Bob Agnew in Washington. The U.S. military says the Asia-based USS George Washington aircraft carrier is now operating in the Middle East. The ship is relieving the long-deployed USS Abraham Lincoln following reports of mental health challenges and supply shortages on board the vessel while it was supporting the Iran war. However, military officials and the White House say there's been nothing wrong on board the USS Abraham Lincoln. The national debt has grown. It surpassed a record of $40 trillion now. The milestone came just 5 months after hitting $39 trillion. Experts say the growing debt is affecting Americans by raising borrowing costs and lowering their wages in many cases. It's been slow going today on Wall Street. The Dow Jones Industrial Average at this hour is struggling, off by 624 points. The NASDAQ off 240. And the S&P 500 down by 57. This is SR.
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0: And welcome back here to the second half of today's Best Stocks Now show. Moderna saw one of the most dramatic single-day moves in the company's history and in the history of the S&P 500. The $65 call option, which was the largest accumulated position in the chain with 13,339 open interest, was established when Moderna was trading in the low 60s. Buyers paid pennies for it, Barry. On Wednesday, it closed at $110.15, a gain of 12,138%. The $68 call gained 31,885%. The $60 call, 69, 55,000. That's why people play the options market, because once in a blue moon.
1: Lottery ticket.
0: Yeah. Yes, once in a blue moon, something like this hits. The $70 call was trading at 8 cents before the session, closed at $100, a gain of 125,400%. Now, the other side of this were the people that had puts on the stock. The 55 put carries 11,693 open interest, the largest single put. It closed at 1 cent yesterday.
1: That's the other side of the coin, right?
0: Other side of the coin. Now, Moderna today, and I think you're going to see some fallout here, maybe. I think the Bitcoin short squeeze is a much bigger deal than this Moderna. Because
1: I wonder what the short interest was on Moderna. Oh,
0: I imagine there's quite a bit of short interest on Moderna because they're a one-hit wonder with their... Now, Moderna's down 20% today, 20% today. Okay, we talked about Bitcoin.
1: 12% short interest, which isn't a small amount. So
0: no, that's
1: pretty
0: big.
1: There's some people who got cleaned out yesterday.
0: It would be a likely stock to short. I mean, they make vaccines.
1: Well, and a lot of people don't like it. I mean, there's obviously
0: it's unpopular.
1: Folks aren't fans of the COVID vaccines, and
0: this is for
1: melanoma though, right? This is the melanoma.
0: Yes,
1: vaccine.
0: Melanoma, and their partner in this was Bristol Myers, BMY. Which also kind of had a historic, not historic, but it had a pretty good move yesterday. Bristol Myers hasn't had a hit in years and years and years. So that it hit a new high yesterday, so that kind of came out of nowhere. Then the other story yesterday was, you weren't here, the Chinese robot that does backflips that went public. It went public in China, not here, but it went up 542%. I think the CEO, I don't realize that what he's saying here is pretty bearish for the stock. He's saying the robotics industry could have its ChatGPT moment. What does he mean by that? Well, AI became available to the general public when ChatGPT, all of a sudden, bam, there it was on Microsoft, an OpenAI product, and now it was in the hands of the general public AI. When will a robot that can do backflips, I'd just be happy with one that could make my bed, let alone doing backflips, or vacuum or clean the wood floor. That's always a lot of work. The wood floor, I could use a robot for sure. It'd be a lot cheaper than a maid.
1: I want a Rosie. Yeah.
0: Yes.
1: From the Jetsons, right?
0: Here's the bottom line. He says the robot industry could have a ChatGPT moment by 2028. So he just stamped this whole thing as a very long-term investment. It's not ready for, prime time right now, despite this big move yesterday. And we've seen these long-term stocks, such as Quantum, small modular nuclear reactors, rare earth, in Iceland or the Greenland.
1: SpaceX.
0: We've tried SpaceX. You can throw SpaceX in there. You can throw Cerebras, the Anthropic, OpenAI. They're long-term, which makes them very, very volatile. And even though they have fits and starts of massive gains and they catch fire, I remember when the quantum stocks were going berserk to the upside, wiping out short sellers, when Jensen Huang in one day brought them all down 53% by saying, it's 10 years away. You remember that? He has since moderated his position on that. But still, he let the cat out of the bag. And I think this guy yesterday, the name of that stock is Unitree, which makes the back-flipping robot. Maybe, you know, at the next football game, instead of cheerleaders, we'll have back-flipping robots. I would rather see the cheerleaders myself, but that's just me. Okay, now, some other news. Now, we're going to get to earnings here, and the first one I want to move to is Walmart, okay? Walmart, like you say, I mean, it's in almost every big wirehouse portfolio that transfers to us. Walmart is a staple. What is the institutional ownership of Walmart
1: like? Let me look at that.
0: It's got to be 70 or 80%. But the problem is, it's a single-digit grower. It's probably the best, one of the best single-digit growers out there. But if you look at the returns on Walmart over the last 10 years, it's underperformed the S&P 500. It's delivered returns of 19% per year, which is pretty good for a Walmart's market cap today is $909 billion. So it was over a trillion here recently. The first trillion-dollar retailer, besides Amazon, of course. But Walmart is down 9.2% today. It's outperformed the S&P 500.
1: You know what? It's only 43%. I guess they must be in the hands of. I bet you it's in the hands of either family or a lot of employees.
0: Probably
1: they're one of the most
0: the Walton family.
1: And I think it's the largest private employer in the U.S. is Walmart, if I'm not mistaken. So you've also got. You got a lot of 401k plans and, probably employees who hold some of that.
0: It's not in the float for the general public, okay? Right. This is what Barry is saying there. Now, Walmart is up 3.8% year to date. That's as of yesterday. Walmart now goes negative for 2026. It does well in a recession. During the bear market of 07 through 09, it was up 6.6%, while the market was down 54, and I think you can put a little logic and reasoning to why that would be. People stopped shopping at Saks Fifth Avenue and were shopping at Walmart instead. That's the way that works.
1: It's interesting when you look at those year-to-date. I mean, year-to-date down 6.6%. One-year number, I think it's up like 1.5%.
0: Yes,
1: so I guess you got that in the
0: pretty
1: small
0: soggy.
1: Dividend yield. And then you take a name like Target, which, you know, Walmart really cleaned Target's clock over the years.
0: But
1: you look at Target,
0: over the last
1: Target's
0: 12 months,
1: up 60%.
0: We talked about
1: year.
0: That yesterday. I said, if you invested in a Target turnaround, God bless you. You called it right.
1: Right.
0: I never expected it to happen because they've made so many missteps over time. That's like betting on a Disney turnaround or a 3M turnaround or a United Healthcare turnaround. Whoever saw that coming?
1: That's that horse you said never won. What was his name?
0: Yeah, the whole enchilada. He was 0 for 62, but he finally won. You know, they finally ran him against some plugs at Stockton or wherever, and I don't think he ever won. But Target finally had a good year. Walmart. My other issue with Walmart and why I wouldn't. Take up that valuable space on my team bus with my roster of 25 premier growth stocks. I calculate I'm using 7.5% growth over the next 5 years, which is, I think, fair. and giving it a multiple that it's traded at historically, it gets an F value grade, 44% upside potential. I want 80% or more. So Walmart, and the chart is horrible. It's breaking down horribly today. No thanks. We'll be right back.
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10: I'm Dale Loney with Your Money Now. Stocks are lower across the board with concerns about the Treasury markets carrying the weight today. The Dow Industrial Average is down more than 650 points. The NASDAQ is down right around 250. Shares of equipment maker Deere & Company are up 7% today. The company narrowed its annual profit forecast for the fiscal year as it sees momentum for a rebound next year for farm machinery. CEO John May says that 2026 will mark the bottom of the current ag equipment cycle. Former L3Harris Technology CEO Chris Kubasik apparently had concerns raised about his behavior well before he was removed this week. The Wall Street Journal reports multiple women raised concerns about his behavior, including a formal complaint in 2023. The defense director said Kubasik was leaving without severance, but he did have vested stock options of $28 million and $59 million of L3Harris stock separate from his work agreement.
11: KDOW.

0: And welcome back here to the final segment of today's Best Sox Now show. Now, on the other end of the coin, Walmart is a stinker today. Deer, which I don't think it's a member of the Dow. I lose track of those Dow 30. They change them so much, but I don't believe Deer is. Caterpillar, I believe, is. Deer is having a very good day today. Go figure, Barry. Walmart, a bad day, and Deer, a good day. Deer is thanking construction demand offsets the farm slump. Yes, there is a big slump in machinery for farming. That's not good. We need the wheat. We need the corn. We need the soybeans. Okay, I don't like to see that, but construction demand, I see a lot of cranes. I see a lot of construction going on in South Carolina, definitely. Barry, we have a lot of cranes. They all seem to be
1: they're all
0: mostly
1: Boeing.
0: Around Boeing.
1: Yeah.
0: The Boeing plant is going crazy. And I would say, in the time I spend in New York City, there are cranes. They're redoing skyscrapers all over the place. Either they're turning them into residential.
1: Yeah, from office. Right.
0: It's crazy the amount of work going on in the construction business. So Deer is up 8.2% today. It's a tale of two stocks here today, one on the upside and one on the downside. And, you know, Deer has been a pretty good stock over the years, not good enough for me to own, but if you're into big kind of old school stocks with big recognizable names and the Microns and the SanDisk of the world scare you, Deer has put up some pretty good numbers. Over the last 10 years, an investment in Deer has delivered 24% per year. But that is a market performance, okay? And there's a lot more risk in owning one stock versus a 500-stock basket. Although, they're pretty much going to follow each other, it would seem. Now, over the last 3 years, things have really slowed down at Deer. The farming industry, they're struggling. I mean, the family farm and whatnot, trying to make a buck in farming these days is not easy. Over the last 3 years, Deer has delivered 13% per year returns, while the market's 25. And year-to-date, DE is up 27.2. It's had a good year. It's had a very good year. But we don't own it. Its PE ratio is 35, so that's no bargain to pay 35 times earnings, and I'm looking at the forward PE, it's about 28 or 29. That is a big, big premium to the overall market. But where Deer really loses it for me is the valuation. It's definitely better than Walmart was. I think it's 77%. Let me check. I think Deer, which isn't bad. I mean, you could do a whole lot worse than Deer, but I think you could also do better. The valuation that I have, and I'm using 12% growth. Oh, man, that's pretty. Bill, that's pretty aggressive. I think that's the consensus analyst estimate. I'm going to check that. That may have to be overwritten and come down a little bit. I come up with 71%. Upside potential, which is so not, a C.
1: Yeah, not quite that 80 threshold that you're looking for, 80 or beyond. Yeah.
0: And you're using a very optimistic 12% growth rate over the next 5 years to get there. I'm going to just check very quickly what the consensus is. I've been using 12, and I think I may be too optimistic there. If you cut the growth rate down to 8 or 9, that brings down the target price considerably, obviously, okay? Deer, the consensus five-year growth rate, which is public information. You can find it. You may have to do a little searching, but it's out there. There's several different, companies that provide the analyst consensus. No, the consensus is 13%, and I'm at 12, which still may be a little bit on the high side. Yes, and it's breaking out to new all-time highs today. Is deer? Let me check that again. No, not quite, but almost. It's almost at new all-time highs. It's $626 this year. It's $156 billion. I always like the green and yellow tractors, Barry. They sell them for railroads. If you're modeling a railroad, a model train layout, those green and yellow tractors look pretty good.
1: Well, they pop on there, don't they?
0: Yeah, in a field of green and plowing it up and everything. Or a train carrying a bunch of deer tractors to some distributor out in Nebraska or something like that. But I don't own the stock. Okay, look, we about a lot today. We covered a lot of ground. I remain bullish on the market. I think the S&P is going to get up to 8,500 based on the earnings estimates that are out there today, $404 per share next year, 21 multiple, 8,500. And earnings have been going up. We remain in a good trend for earnings. We've had a little issue here with interest rates, and that's impacted the multiple. It's brought the multiple down to about 19.9 on the S&P 500 or 20, somewhere in there. But if we can get that interest rate thing under control, and with Bessent putting in a floor under the long bond, maybe we see a little bit of multiple expansion here. And if we get that Strait of Hormuz unclogged and Iran under control, then I think we see 8,500 on the S&P 500 over the next 12 months. That's where I'm at. I don't make any bones about it. To get a four-week trial to the newsletter, the app, the live trading alerts, 4 weeks, that's really generous, go to GundersonCapital.com. To talk to us about a little bit more active money management than the average firm out there, and I don't settle for soggy stocks. I just don't settle for the big soggy stocks of yesteryear. I try to stay in ones that are vibrant and flourishing in today's unique economy that we have. You can call us to set up an appointment at 855-611-BEST. 855-611-BEST. Have a great day, everybody.
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5: News this hour at Town Hall. I'm Bob Agnew in Washington. The U.S. military says the Asia-based USS George Washington aircraft carrier is now operating in the Middle East. The ship is relieving the long-deployed USS Abraham Lincoln following reports of mental health challenges and supply shortages on board. While it's been supporting the Iran war, the Pentagon and White House officials say those stories are vastly overblown. The national debt has surpassed a record $40 trillion. Experts say the growing debt already affecting Americans by raising their borrowing costs, and behind it, big defense costs right now, social programs, and interest on the national deficit. President Trump says the U.S. and Canada have a trade deal in place, even though the key terms need to be clearly defined.
6: Canada and the U.S. are reportedly moving close to finalizing a trade agreement that would avert President Trump's threatened 50% tariffs. A senior Canadian official calls the emerging terms a very good deal for Canada, but cautions negotiations are not complete.
5: That is Ben Thomas reporting. Slow going on Wall Street at the close. The Dow down 630 points. After embroiling themselves in drama for the past several years, it appears that Prince Harry and wife Meghan are set to make a return to the UK after years of bringing a lot of drama, not only to themselves, but to the entire royal family.
7: Britain's Prince Harry and Meghan have decided to return to the UK for an extended stay this fall. The Associated Press has learnt of their decision to return without resuming their roles as working members of the royal family. The anonymous source also said that King Charles III was alerted to the decision on Sunday and wasn't told about it during the couple's visit to the UK last month. Harry and Meghan's children are 7 and 5 and have already enrolled at British schools. They will start classes in September. Karen Chamas, London.
5: More of these stories at Town Hall.
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10: For anyone who's worried about back taxes, has not filed tax returns, and doesn't know what to do next, stop and listen. Not filing your taxes can have severe consequences, especially in this political climate. Now that COVID is over, the IRS is getting aggressive, massively increasing enforcement and collection efforts. With politicians making all sorts of promises, especially when it comes to taxes, hiding and

0: You. I'm Stuart Varley, and this is the Fox Business Report.
1: Stocks are losing steam in afternoon trading as rising Treasury yields and oil prices are fueling inflation concerns. Treasury Secretary Scott Bessent's move to ratchet up bond repurchases had temporarily cooled bond yields yesterday, and he said during an interview today the sizes of longer-dated buybacks could increase even further. In the meantime, oil prices are spiking, with West Texas Intermediate crude nearing $88 a barrel. And disappointing Walmart results are slamming consumer stocks today. Shares of the country's biggest retailer are plunging 9% after the company posted its smallest sales gain in more than 6 years during its recent quarter. Otherwise, the retail giant reported solid earnings. And Deere reported better than expected quarterly earnings, but not much growth for the agriculture machinery maker was forecast. Shares of Deere are up 7%. That's your Fox Business Report. I'm Hillary Barsky, invested in you.
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5: Sally and Romaine, of course, finishing up there on the close on TV. And Emily and I back here on Bloomberg Business Week Daily. We will see you again, same time, same place tomorrow.
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5: All right, everybody. Carol Masser, Emily Grafeo back here in our Bloomberg Interactive Broker studio on Bloomberg Business Week Daily. A story by our own Alexandra Harris. She recently reported out about the speed at which financial markets are evolving, making it more complicated to manage the collateral underlying trillions of dollars of trades coursing through the system. This is according to BNY. That's something that we need to keep on our radar.
7: It's something that's like the plumbing of the financial system.
5: Totally.
7: That people don't think about until, Carol, something goes wrong. And then everyone thinks about it.
5: Especially, it's global. It's a global market thing. But you think about the U.S. markets, how liquid and how we just assume things are going to work. And when they don't, that is an issue. At settlement, as these windows shorten, cash treasury and repurchase agreements migrate to central clearing and digital architecture accelerates. Institutions will have to adopt a model where traditional collateral infrastructure operates alongside digital cash, tokenized funds. These are things we talk about a lot at Bloomberg. Also, blockchain-based records. This is according to a paper that was put out by BNY Institute last Friday. We wanted to dig a little bit deeper into it, so we are delighted to have with us Laide Majiyabe. She's global head of markets at BNY, and she is here in our Bloomberg Interactive Broker studio. Welcome, welcome. I feel like you're singing our song. let's talk about this. Tokenized funds, blockchain-based records, digital finance, 24/7 trading. You know, maybe we'll throw in prediction markets at some point. Talk to us about the macro and how you guys are thinking. Is it good, bad, or to be determined?
8: First of all, thank you both so much for having me here. It's such a pleasure to be here with you today. I think what we're seeing is, as markets are getting faster, digital adoption is increasing, and settlement cycles are getting significantly shorter. This idea of collateral starts to matter even more. And why does it matter? It matters because the underlying financial ecosystem is basically based on collateral moving to the right place at the right time, at the right speed as well. And so this is the underpinning of the financial market. It's why people can trade with confidence. It's why people can invest and they can manage their risk. And so that's what we were exploring in that paper at BNY Institute.
7: So what does the future of collateral look like? What are you guys actually doing right now in practice to kind of optimize the collateral?
8: So we're taking a dual approach to supporting our clients. If I put in context, you know, BNY, $50 trillion of assets under custody.
5: Massive. You guys see so much.
8: It's big.
5: Across.
8: We see so much. And
5: yes,
8: we see both what's happening in the market, but we also see why this is important. And what we're seeing is that traditional rails and the digital rails are going to have to work together in the future. And the ability to move seamlessly between both of them is actually going to be what's differentiating on the forward.
5: So are you saying, like, it's interesting on a day when we had the ICE CEO talking with our Tyler Kendall about, was it Poly Market? Prediction markets, but
8: yeah, prediction
5: in terms
8: markets.
5: Of watching it very closely. So are you saying prediction markets are something that we have to take seriously? I mean, I think we do take them seriously, but increasingly this gets folded kind of in with the old financial system?
8: I think that the

0: Revenue beat for its recent quarter. However, Walmart reported its smallest sales gain in more than 6 years. The Dow winners, Travelers, McDonald's, and Salesforce. The Dow decliners, Goldman Sachs, Caterpillar, and Walmart. The Dow down 704 points. The Nasdaq lower by 264. S&P 500 down 67. That's your Fox Business Report. I'm Hillary Barsky, invested in you.
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2: 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MySBC30. Welcome in. I just like saying welcome in, actually. From Dream to Dynasty, five leadership secrets of entrepreneurs who built something from nothing. I like origin stories. I like talking about and studying, and I love watching documentaries about where people were before they are who we publicly know them as. What were they doing? I would do these trainings and seminars and all kinds of trainings, motivational, inspirational, what have you. And I would ask this question: who was Steve Jobs before he was Steve Jobs? The amazing part about that is the room would grow silent, which was interesting. And I think people felt like maybe it was a trick question. It wasn't a trick question. It was just, who was he before Steve Jobs? And you would hear maybe one small voice, one person in the back of the room, middle of the room somewhere, and comment, Steve Jobs. Yes, he's always been Steve Jobs. Every successful entrepreneur starts in the same place. They start with an idea, a dream, uncertainty, more uncertainty actually than certainty. They don't begin with massive teams, endless capital, or guaranteed success. Y'all know what I'm talking about out there, you small business owners. What separates those who build thriving businesses from those who struggle isn't luck. It's not luck. It's leadership.

0: So today I want to talk about uncovering the five leadership secrets that transform small business owners into influential entrepreneurs. And some of the most interesting entrepreneurs of our modern time, that started with nothing and built something. Oprah Winfrey overcame tremendous adversity. She was told that she was not fit for talk news shows. But she went on and built a media and business empire through her vision, her authenticity, and leadership. And what about Sarah Blakely? I have to thank her for Spanx. Thank you so much for Spanx. You talk about a game changer for women. She started with $5,000. So she had a savings of $5,000 and she turned that idea into a billion-dollar company, starting from nothing. I want to encourage you out there. What about Daymond John, who used to stand in front of football stadiums to sell his FUBU products? He started sewing hats and clothing from his home, working another job, full support of his mother. You should support your kids. You should help them achieve their goals and dreams. Get them out of the dream state. Get them into actionable steps. Howard Schultz. He grew up in public housing. Did you know that? He grew up in public housing and transformed a small coffee retailer into the global brand Starbucks as we know it today. Mark Cuban, I like Mark Cuban. I got to have an opportunity to be on a virtual call during the pandemic while I was still working on my master's degree. And he's a pretty amazing guy, talking to the students and sharing his pathway to success. Principles, tips, leadership. You should always be open to sound leadership, mentorship. It doesn't matter how big you grow, there's always something for you to learn. Careful with pride. Mark Cuban went from sleeping on a friend's couch and couches, couch hopping, to building multiple successful companies. Steve Jobs, my favorite. And we know the story. Started a company in the garage, his friend's garage that changed multiple industries, the computer industry, phone industry. And what I love about Steve Jobs is he said he didn't want the technology just to look good on the outside. He wanted to look good in the inside. It had to be pristine. Some say he was a very difficult boss to work for. He just knew what he wanted. And I'm not making excuses for being in a leadership role. And there's a difference between being firm and fair and being a person who is in an authoritative role, leadership role, and mistreat the people, the very people that you want to support you in your business or in the company that you work for. I have a problem with that. I don't like, I really have a low tolerance for injustice behavior that mistreats people of any kind. Frustrates me. But these are modern entrepreneurs who went from nothing to something amazing, and we can all learn from them. And hopefully, as we walk through this show today, it'll inspire you and encourage you that you're on the right track. There's hurdles. So how did they go from vision to where they're at today? How did they go from that idea? Vision before visibility. Vision before visibility. Leadership secret number one. You have to see it before others see it. Can you see it before others see it? Entrepreneurs, great entrepreneurs, they have the ability to see opportunities. You should be seeing opportunities. I'm always looking for opportunities. I'm always attentive to what's going on. And can I bring something in to what I'm doing that is going to not only benefit me, but benefit having the opportunity to hire people, create jobs, solve problems for my customers, change their lives. So you have to have the ability to see opportunities before they become obvious to everyone. When they become obvious to everyone else, you've missed the moment. High-level entrepreneurs, they're operating from vision, not their current circumstances. Don't operate from your current circumstances. Don't look at where you're at now. Where are you going? Look at the finish line. Racers are looking. I used to run track. You know what you're looking for? You're looking to be the first to cross the tape. If you're in a 4x1 relay, you know what you're looking for? You're looking for who you're passing that baton off to. You know, most people make decisions based on where they are today versus leaders are making decisions based on where they're going tomorrow. That's what you want to do. I'm making decisions based on where I want to go tomorrow. I know exactly where I want to be. So I'll stay up late, off hours, working on ensuring that happens. During your 9 to 5, you're taking care of your, I often say you have to work in your business and on your business. You're working in your business, taking care of your customers through normal business hours, and you're working on your business after hours. You have to know when times get tough. The vision has to be the fuel that keeps your business moving forward. When profits, customers, encouragement are scarce, this is what you're going to have to do. I've got to go to a commercial break. When we come back, we're going to talk about progress beats perfection. 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
0: Welcome back. Welcome back. Welcome back in to the show. I'm talking to my power leaders out there, my power small business ownership leaders out there, doing a little small business fitness coaching today. Laid back, if you are a coffee drinker, get a nice cup of coffee of your favorite choice and sit back and relax and enjoy the ride. We're on a smooth ride this afternoon. If you're just tuning in, we're talking about leadership. Leadership secrets. Five leadership secrets of entrepreneurs who built something from nothing. From dream to dynasty. What path are you on? Where do you want to go? You know, the first job of a leader is not managing people. And let me say something about managing people. I don't really, we're used to saying managing people, but I'm not crazy about the word managing people. I don't really, really, if I'm being totally transparent, I don't really subscribe to managing people. You manage checkbooks, you manage projects, you lead people. You lead people. And it's not always easy leading people. And while you're leading people, you're creating, you should be creating and communicating your vision, a compelling vision that does what? You want it to inspire action. Of course, your contractors and employees want to get paid, but the best people that'll work for you, work well and help you achieve where you're going are those that believe in your vision. I have some of the most loyal contractors, not even employees, contractors, over the years because they believe in the vision of this company as we progress and grow. This is, my next point here is a game changer. It's a game changer. Progress, you got to write this down or imprint it on your brain. Progress beats perfection every time. Successful leaders launch before they're ready. Because if you try to make it perfect, you are going to lose opportunities. You may never launch. You may never get it out there. That's why I like talking about the minimum viable product, because you're getting it out imperfect. Technology comes out to us imperfect. You know who helps tech companies improve the products? You. Users. Users. Highly successful entrepreneurs understand that perfection is often disguised as procrastination. Whoa. You see that coming. I got to dot every I. It's got to be perfect. It's got to be perfect. It's got to be perfect. It's got to be perfect. It's got to be just right. Like the three little bears. The marketplace, get your product out there. The marketplace can be very forgiving and help you improve your product. It rewards action. Okay, it rewards action. And you're going to learn, and then you're going to adapt, and you're going to iterate. Instead of endless planning, I got to do one more thing. Just get off the hamster wheel. That's literally a hamster wheel. I started our pivot last March to really design our business as a opportunity for those who engage us to take action immediately when they engage us. And we're still in that transformation. And at the same time, we have gotten out our minimum viable product, not perfect, while customers are buying it and getting results, learning, getting stronger, and we're improving. And in fact, we're almost done with really making it what I would say as the visionary perfection. But I've been selling it and creating revenue and changing small business owners' thinking, nonprofits' thinking, helping them improve their ability to respond and solve their problems since October of last year. We started pivoting in March, started creating, learning. Sometimes you're going to have to learn things that you don't want to learn. I don't want to learn technology. Those, you know what drives me crazy is those that says, I don't want to learn technology. I'm not going to learn it. I don't care about AI. I don't care. So let me just tell you that any technology, if you don't want to learn technology, you don't want to learn AI, those things are not taking your job. It's people, businesses that are learning it and incorporating it into their businesses. You will be out of business. Okay. I got to go to a commercial break. We come back more on Leadership Secrets. 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
8: This is Seth Liebson for townhall.com. Massachusetts recently passed an abortion law, becoming the 10th state that allows for abortion to take place right up to the moment of birth. Let us step back to consider that the entire abortion movement and language used to justify it is shrouded in lies and code words. The word abortion itself is a euphemism designed to obscure the killing of a child. The word fetus is used to disguise the object of that procedure, to keep clear a conscience from fully considering what and who is being ended or killed. Reverend Jesse Jackson once asked, "What happens to the mind of a person and the moral fabric of a nation that accepts the abortion of a life of a baby without a pang of conscience?" He said, "It is that question, the question of our attitude, our value system, and our mindset with regard to the nature and worth of life itself, that is the central question confronting mankind. Let us pray it is not too late to ask and answer that precise question." I'm Seth Liebson.
9: I'm Dan Loney with Your Money Now. Cryptocurrency prices are on the rise once again as the White House makes a push for Congress to pass Clarity Act. The bill would frame further regulation for the industry, but also keep U.S.-based companies ahead of those in China. Bitcoin is trading at its highest level since June at near $73,000, up better than 6% today and 12% in the last 2 days. The U.S. Open Tennis Tournament has upped the payout for its championship coming up in New York City. The total player compensation will now be $108 million, which is a 20% increase from last year. The men's and women's singles winners will receive $5.5 million each. Concerns over the bond market sent Wall Street lower. The Dow Industrial Average off 703 points at 52,759. The NASDAQ lost 264 points today, and the S&P 500 fell by 66. And that's Your Money Now. Texting enrolls you in.
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0: Welcome back in. We're talking about leadership secrets. We're talking about taking your dream to dynasty. 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I don't think Damon John or Steve Jobs or Oprah Winfrey, Sarah Blakely thought, "I'm going to build a billion-dollar, multi-billion-dollar empire." 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Every successful company started with a version, a 1.0 version that wasn't perfect. What happens? Leaders improve through customer feedback. And I want to hone in on, not endless preparation. I said that in the last segment. Endless preparation does not bring revenue in the door, and it does not help solve your customers' problems. The most successful entrepreneurs aren't fearless. You get that? The most successful entrepreneurs aren't fearless. They simply, I understand this, you have to understand this, refuse to let fear be the driving force to stop them from moving forward. Fear can be an amazing catalyst. Like, you ever have a ball bouncing to the middle of the street and you go run after it and get it, and then you see cars coming? Do you stroll to get out of the way, or do you run to get out of the way? There's healthy fear. Fear says, hey, get out of the middle of the street, get off the train tracks, because if the train hits you or the car hits you, then game over. Leaders build people, not just businesses. Build people. Great leaders. I think Obama's one of the most impressive leaders that I've seen, and how he interacts with people. Just seems down to earth with people. I think he's perfect? No. And this is not about politics. This is just how he interacts with people. It's noticeable. I notice customer service. He really has great customer service. Secret number three, leadership is multiplication. Entrepreneurs who stay small often try to do everything themselves. 15 hats. Entrepreneurs who scale learn to develop people. You make more people when you use more people. Let me rephrase that. That's not what I meant. Did I say that right? You make more money when you use more people, when you have more people on your team. You make less, because if it's just you, it is impossible for you to do it all. The fastest way to grow a business is to grow the people around you. Grow the people around you. Great leaders, my last point, invest in employees, partners, mentors, and strategic relationships, because they know success is a team sport. And I got to go to a commercial break. When we come back, more on my fourth point. When we come back, you're listening to Margaret Jackson here on AM 1220 KDOW, Business on the Edge. We are Bay Area's business and finance leader.
11: With SRN News, I'm Keith Peters in Washington. The U.S. military says the Asia-based USS George Washington aircraft carrier is now operating in the Middle East. The ship is relieving the long-deployed USS Abraham Lincoln following reports of mental health challenges and supply shortages aboard while it was supporting the Iran war. The Lincoln's deployment has included a record-setting uninterrupted time at sea of more than 250 days. Iran has dismissed President Trump's threats of economic pain and isolation. Iranian Foreign Minister Abbas Araghchi said Thursday that it will only increase hostility after Trump threatened crushing economic measures against Iran. On Wall Street, the Dow down by 703 points. The Nasdaq dropped 263. More details at SRNNews.com.
12: With the Wall Street Business Report, I'm Bob Agnew. A rise in oil prices sending worries about inflation and bond yields as more expensive energy can fuel inflation, reducing the value of future bond payments. Treasury Secretary Scott Bessent not worried about today's turmoil on Wall Street.
13: Look, anything that happens within a 24-hour period is noise.
12: To calm the markets, the Treasury Department this week announced larger buybacks of long-term government bonds, a move designed to boost demand for treasuries and lower borrowing costs after long-term yields did climb to their highest levels in nearly two decades. Canada and the U.S. moved closer yesterday to finalizing a trade agreement, one that would avert a threatened 50% U.S. tariff on about $20 billion worth of Canadian goods. It was a rough day on Wall Street today at the closing bell. The Dow Jones Industrial Average down by 703, the NASDAQ down 212. For the Wall Street Business Report, I'm Bob Agnew.
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0: Welcome back in. I hope you are ready for more leadership tips to make your business unstoppable. Leadership secrets. Five leadership secrets of entrepreneurs who built something from nothing. Your dream to dynasty. You know, your business can only grow to the extent that your leadership grows. You know that? And then your people grow with you. So your business, I'll say it again, can only grow to the extent that your leadership grows and your people grow with you. You've got to grow together. You got to build people. Building people doesn't mean being a yes boss. It means that everyone's focused on the same vision, goals, objectives, and using their gifts, talents, and strength to achieve. We have to be careful, and I certainly subscribe to a growth mindset, absolutely. But you have to be careful where we've gotten into this place where everyone has to have a voice in the company. Everyone has something to say. And as a business owner, at the end of the day, you have to make the decision. And employees out there, let me say this to you, is because you get a say or your boss gives you a say and allows you to provide feedback, doesn't mean and should not mean for you that if they don't accept it, there's so much more going on with their decision making than just what you're saying. They're looking at a much bigger picture and project. They're looking at all of the pieces where your feedback, if it's not accepted, don't take it personal. Don't take it personal. That's what teams do. Number four, secret number four. Clarity comes through action. Leaders make decisions when others hesitate. Secret number four, clarity comes through action. Successful entrepreneurs understand that waiting for perfect information often creates missed opportunities. Remember, I said that earlier. Don't miss opportunities because you are trying to perfect, because you are trying to get all of the information. And it's great to have as much information as you can to make as many strategic decisions as you can, but don't miss opportunities. Leaders gather information, assess risks, and make the best decision possible with what they know. So many businesses fail, not because they made wrong decisions, but because they made no decision at all. And you didn't realize that no decision is a decision. You're still doing something. Indecision is often more expensive than a mistake, because mistakes can be corrected. Missed opportunities cannot. Missed opportunities are missed opportunities. They've gone on to someone else. They've gone on to the next opportunity for themselves. Some of the other great leaders in our history, like Madam C.J. Walker, often recognized as America's first self-made female millionaire. She started by selling hair care products door to door after experiencing poverty and hardship, making decisions, becoming, taking nothing to something. What about Andrew Carnegie? Came to this country as a poor immigrant, worked in textile mills, and became the largest steel company in history. Walt Disney, oh my gosh, Walt Disney faced so many challenges. He was just, it was tough on that guy. Failures, bankruptcy, and now the world's most beloved entertainment empire. Sam Walton, I like Sam Walton. Started his retail store in a small town and built the world's largest retailer. These are people just like you that just kept making decisions, kept moving things forward. Mary Kay Ash started her company at 45 years old. Small investment and a vision to empower women entrepreneurs. Ray Kroc, a milkshake machine salesman. Y'all know Ray Kroc. At age 52 years old, before helping build one of the most recognizable brands in the world. Leaders making decisions, moving things forward. I don't know if you know who the first black woman to build and own a billion-dollar company in the United States, and it wasn't Oprah Winfrey. I thought it was Oprah Winfrey for a long time. Janice Bryant Howroyd. Yep. Building business, making decisions. You can be amazing, regardless who you are, male, female, ethnicity, doesn't matter. Make decisions to move forward. I got to go to a commercial break. When we come back, more. 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
0: Welcome back in. Welcome back in to the bottom of the hour. I hope you are picking up what I am laying down. I hope you're picking it up. Big game changer. Business owners, entrepreneurs out there. You're not unique to the challenges that take place in building a business, building a small business. Everyone has hurdles, and everyone, if you're an entrepreneur, small business out there, more than once, I'm sure you've asked yourself, what am I doing? Should I quit? Should I give up? We've all been there. So my five leadership secrets of entrepreneurs who built something from nothing. And you may have some losses. I had a business loss, but here I am. Rebuilding. Stronger, better. Wiser. I can't overstate that. One of the reasons I do this show is because of that business loss. The housing market crashed. Had nothing to do with the industry, the business that I was in. But it still took us out. With a massive amount of debt, just got funded, almost $250,000 in funding to scale to our first seven figures, and the housing market blindsided us. Didn't see it coming. Heard whispers about it, but I wasn't in that industry. Oh, why would it matter? Amazing. These are pestles. Political, economic, social, technological, legal, environmental things that can happen that you can't control. I couldn't control the housing market. I couldn't control bad loans that were happening. Couldn't control the housing market bubble bursting. 2007, 2008. Some say bankers knew about the crash coming in 2005. Don't retire. I don't know if that's true or not. And it knocked the wind out of us. I had a hard time coming back from that. I had a very hard time coming back to that, back from that. I never wanted to be a business owner again. At least I thought. Layoffs all around the world. It impacted the world, people. Companies closing left and right. I mean, it was just a mess. Secret number five, my final secret. Resilience is the ultimate competitive advantage. Leaders stay the course when others quit. Every entrepreneur experiences setbacks, rejection, disappointment, failure, loss. The difference is how you respond. Resilient leaders, they view challenges as lessons, not life sentences. I had to learn that. many successful businesses were just one difficult season or are one difficult season away from closing their doors. Leaders simply refuse to quit. You might have to pivot and reshape something, but if you have that entrepreneurial heart and spirit, you're going to find a way to get back up. Success is, I like to say it this way, success is rarely owned. It's rented. And the rent is due every day through persistence, discipline, and commitment. If you can give it that, then you're playing the right game. So if you go back and study entrepreneurs who build extraordinary businesses from humble beginnings, you'll find these five leadership traits repeated over and over and over. Lead with vision. Lead with vision. Be a great leader. Build your people. Number two, choose progress over perfection. Right? Number one, lead with vision. Number two, choose progress over perfection. Number three, build and develop your people. Don't shame them. Don't embarrass them. Don't humiliate them. Treat them with respect that they deserve. Respect is earned. Even as a leader, earn their respect. Number four, make decisions. Make decisions fast. Fail fast. Iterate. Get back up. Fail forward fast. Make decisions. Keep moving the pendulum. Number five, persevere through adversity. Persevere through the adversity. I didn't know I was going to come back and build a new business. I wasn't interested, but here I am. Now, finally, leadership isn't about having followers. It's about creating results, solving problems, and helping others achieve more than they thought possible. That's how dreams become businesses, and businesses become legacies. 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
9: I'm Dan Loney with Your Money Now. Sports fandom is getting more expensive, and some people are going into debt because of it. A new report by National Debt Relief shows an average of almost $2,000 spent annually on tickets, merchandise, betting, and more. And for those people, 47% have gone into debt to fund their purchases. Ages 25 to 34, that percentage rises to 62% at an average of over $2,600 a year. Concerns over the bond market sent Wall Street lower. The Dow was down 703 points, ending the day at 52,759. The NASDAQ was off 264 points. S&P 500 fell 66. Healthcare costs continuing to rise. A report in the Wall Street Journal with data from benefits consulting firm Aon shows the average cost for the year is near $5,300, or about $400 more than 2025. And next year, employers expect those costs to go up another 11%. And that's Your Money Now.
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11: More from Town Hall, I'm Keith Peters in Washington. Democrats who rose to prominence as hashtag resistance figures during President Donald Trump's first term are finding out that speaking out against him may not work at the polls.
20: Alexander Vindman's stunning loss in Florida's Senate primary to Democrat socialist Angie Nixon was the latest example this week. He was a key figure in the president's first impeachment trial. Dan Goldman, the lead majority counsel in the first impeachment inquiry, was ousted in his primary. And Sri Thanadar and Al Green, who both led impeachment pushes against President Trump, were ousted by younger challengers.
11: That story from correspondent Bernie Bennett. Ukrainian drones continue to strike deep into Russian territory while Russian missiles hit Ukraine's capital of Kyiv.
21: A Russian missile barrage has killed at least 12 people in Ukraine's capital as Ukraine continued to strike targets inside Russia. Cell phone footage captured by Kyiv resident Yehor Konovalov showed a flaming plume of orange smoke rise from the capital's horizon. The strikes hit 12 locations across Kyiv, damaging residential buildings, a medical facility, and an educational institution. Emergency crews scrambled to put out buildings on fire and to pull out people who were trapped under the rubble. I'm Karen Chemas.
11: The U.S. military says the Asia-based USS George Washington aircraft carrier is now operating in the Middle East. The ship is relieving the long-deployed USS Abraham Lincoln following reports of mental health challenges and supply shortages aboard while it was supporting the Iran war. The Lincoln's deployment has included a record-setting uninterrupted time at sea of more than 250 days. On Wall Street, the Dow down by 703 points, the S&P lower by 66. More at townhall.com.
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4: I'm Charles Payne, and this is the Fox Business Report.
5: Stocks ending at session lows as surging Treasury yields fueled interest rate worries. Bond yields resumed their upward march after Treasury Secretary Scott Bessent signaled that he's willing to expand the Treasury Department's buyback program. Oil gushed for a fifth day to a four-week high, driving inflation worries, with West Texas Intermediate crude settling near $88 a barrel. The Magnificent Seven big cap tech stocks stumbled across the board, led by Tesla and Amazon. Nine out of the 11 S&P 500 sectors were lower, with healthcare.

Six, we have a great show for you tonight. As always, want to thank you very much for being here. All right, before we jump into the show, we've got some housekeeping. 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All right, without further ado, let's dive into the messages from Gary, because I want to make sure I do that at the top of the show and convey the message and make sure that, or the messages rather, make sure that I do my job. All right. Yesterday, which was Wednesday, Gary said on the show that he thought that crypto had bottomed, and it's following through a little bit today. We'll see what happens, or a little bit is depending on the crypto that you're looking at. But overall, it looks like there's a chance that crypto has bottomed and it's following through to the upside. We'll see if that continues. It's a nice follow through today. It's not a little bit, it's a lot of bit. So crypto's up again today. Bitcoin specifically, I'm looking at big, huge move yesterday on volume, up again today, nicely on volume. Next, let everybody know that yields were up even though the Treasury intervened yesterday, and that is a must watch. Gary's been talking about yields for a long time. Treasury Secretary Scott Bessent came out today, and well, he came out yesterday. Gary told you what happened, intervened, and then they basically, the future, the bond yields went right back up, almost as if nothing happened. Erased yesterday's big decline, and yields went right back up. All right, guess what? He came out today and said, yeah, we might go actually bigger than expected. What? Okay, good. I guess if it's not working, just double down and do more. But he's like, any 24-hour period in the market's noise, so don't worry about the initial knee-jerk reaction is what he tried to downplay it as and say, don't worry about it. But Gary says, watch the yields. It's a must watch. And then also let everybody know that Walmart, ticker symbol WMT, gapped down big today. It's down almost 10%, which is a big decline. It really coughed one up, and due to the fact that they do $700 billion in revenue, not a great sign, and that they really kicked retail stocks in the teeth today. And then if semiconductor stocks and artificial intelligence stocks are still under some stress. Okay, those are the messages from Gary. I want to make sure I've done my job. The rest of the show will be my two cents or 2.5 cents or 3 cents. It'll depend on how many cents you want to add up today. I don't even think we're doing pennies anymore. So I wonder if that expression is going to change. So we'll see. For now, we have cents. So I'll give you the 2.5 cents. So first off, a big thank you to all of the listeners. I got some really good emails after the last time I was on the show last week. And I want to address Gene. I want to address John, Ken. We had Mary. We had a few other people. Cindy wrote in as well. Just the most important, like my take on markets, and again, this is a show about money, and that's why I stay focused on investing in money. But my real, you know, passion, what lights me up, it's the human. It's the human side of money, if that's even a thing, right? I wrote a book. It's called Psychological Analysis. I love to know what makes people tick. Pardon the pun there, because markets tick also. So health, folks, is wealth. I mean, it doesn't matter anything you have, any amount of money you have. I don't sit here and I don't talk. I'm not on often. Depends whenever Gary asks me to cover. I'm happy to cover. Always happy and humbled, and it's a pleasure to be here. But because I'm here only a short amount of time, I just try to stay focused on, like Joe Friday, just the facts, man. Just stay focused on markets and stocks and money, and that's that. But so obviously, since there's interest in other things outside of that, I will share a little bit more of some other thoughts, because a lot of what I do is high level, because again, I'm not on every day. So whenever I come with you, I want to give you the most value. And, you know, understanding that health, physical health, mental health, emotional health, your financial health is muy, muy importante, super important, because that is really ultimately what matters. The health of your relationships with other humans. And by the way, with your relationship isn't just with other humans. You have a relationship with your business or with your work. You have a relationship with your money. You have a relationship with the market. You have a relationship with, it comes in, again, multifaceted. Lots of things in life go deeper than just the surface level. And the idea is to improve the relationship
with money, improve the relationship with health, improve all of the relationships, because the better

we can improve the relationships, the better the quality of life we end up having. Why? Because life, at the end of the day, it's really measured by the impact we can make, by the happy moments, by the joy that we can get. And take time and smell the roses. One of the greatest lessons I've learned, one of the many, this is not the greatest, but it's a very powerful thing, it's to learn how to trade your expectations for gratitude. And the reason why I'm starting the show with this is the market's down, it's under some pressure, and of course, we know human nature doesn't change. Markets change, the AI stocks are the stocks du jour, but 100 years ago, they were the railroad stocks, or the airplane stocks, or the cars, automobile stocks. Whatever the hot disruptive technology is at the time, the market reflects it, right? The market's a reflection of the economy. And right now, it happened, the hottest part of the economy is AI. Well, all right, strongest sectors in the market are AI-related. It's not a surprise or a shocker. So from my standpoint, when you look at markets and you look at how things unfold, I look for patterns. I look for recurring patterns in human nature and human behavior, in the way people think, the way people operate, what happens in the market. So again, I'm going to direct the rest of the conversation to the market and money and relationship with markets and helping people make better decisions, because that's the lane that I'm in with the show. But, you know, my passions really come from upgrading the user, transformation. Upgrade has a negative connotation because it implies that somebody wasn't good before, but now they're good. No, forget that. It's the evolution. Right? Who's smarter, you today or you 10 years ago? Hopefully you today. Who's going to be smarter, you today or you in 10 years? Hopefully, as we learn, we grow. You know, you 20 years ago, you today. Again, just high level. Look at the spirit of what I'm saying, not the letter of the law. Look at the spirit of what I'm saying here. We constantly grow. We constantly evolve. It's just the way the world works. So what I want to do is accelerate that inevitable growth. And that's where my real passion lies. And the part of that growth comes from financial growth. But is it measuring the money? No, I'm way past that stage, and I'd like you to help you get past that as well. It's really measuring what it takes to be able to earn that money, to be able to consistently beat the market, to be able to accomplish anything that you want to accomplish, even if it is doing the sit-ups. Miguel, I remember that email he's mentioned last time, one of the few times ago I was on the show, I talked about sit-ups, and he said, do planks. Okay, great. Get yourself to do them. I know I need to do those. I'm not doing them. There's a disconnect. Well, the person you become to get that six-pack or get that flat stomach or make that money or accomplish any goal you want, that's the win. Because once you get into that state, that frame, that mental framework, whatever the case is, at that point in time, you become unstoppable. And when you're unstoppable, you just win. And then everything else unfolds, right? And again, it doesn't mean you have to win. It doesn't mean you have to get results. No, but that person you become, that's my goal. It's that constant evolutionary process, the growth process, leveling up, any word you want. And that's how I internalize it. Feel free to use any language that, you know, gets you going. And I'm going to use this word very, very carefully in air quotes, motivates you, because life isn't about motivation. Success comes from being disciplined to do the work, especially when you're not motivated on those days. But get yourself into that headspace of like, okay, who's that person I need to become to actually do the work? I'll just use stocks as the example. Am I going through the market when the markets are closed and looking at what happened? Am I using the right tools? Am I looking at the movers up and movers down on volume every day? Am I looking at the breakouts every day and the breakdowns? Am I looking at where the big money's flowing? Am I doing the work? Am I finding a watch list? Am I updating that watch list every week or every day, depending on your time frame, or every month, or whatever the case is, or not? Am I doing the sit-up, the planks, whatever the case may be, folks? There's a goal, and then there's certain items that need to get done to accomplish that, to reach that goal. If you can control what you can control, you can't control the outcome in markets, but you can control your input, what you do, your actions. And if you can really get your actions aligned with your desired outcomes, the probability of success increases substantially. And that ultimately, folks, is what I
what gets me going, what gets me excited, what I really enjoy. And I love seeing that transformation in other folks. So the best person to help you is yourself. Switching that mindset of, oh, I can't do this, I'm not good enough, all those insecurities that all humans, pretty much all humans have, flip it. Hey, I'm the victor, not the victim. That being said, up next, we've got a lot more to cover. I'm Adam Sarhan. This is the one and only Insurance Edge.

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0: And welcome once again to Investor's Edge. I'm Adam Sarhan, in for Gary Kay, who's out today. So, in case you're just joining us or missed any part of the show, you can go to GaryKay.com, rewind, fast forward, listen at your convenience on any device you want, all for free. All right, so we spoke about the beginning part of the show, about some headlines from Gary, but from my side, more of the mental side of, think of capital comes in two forms. There's mental capital and there's physical capital. And I always believe that the physical capital is important, but really the mental capital is more important. Why? Because that's what determines success from everything else. You could take somebody who's very wealthy, take away their money, and then what happens? They still become successful. Why? Because of the fact that, hey, guess what? They have the mental capital, and they know what to do or what needs to get done in order to get the results they want. You could take somebody who doesn't have good mental capital, think about all these lottery winners or these athletes that go broke after they stop making money, and you can give them a bunch of money, but if they don't have good mental capital, they lose their money, so on and so forth. So for me, that mental capital is really, really, really powerful. And understanding how your self-talk, how you think and how you overview market, look at markets, how you talk to yourself and you process information, and if it's not working for you, adjust it. Again, switching those expectations to gratitude is really, really, really powerful. Being in that state of, oh, grace, being in that, giving yourself grace, giving yourself that self-forgiveness, if you will. It's easy to beat yourself up. It's easy to, you know, be a punching bag or have that mental algo go off into negative land. Control it. There's no ROI in beating yourself up. Hold yourself accountable, sure, but that, there's a certain point where it becomes a negative ROI. Don't get lost in the sauce, like my friend Andy says. So let's talk about markets. We have a situation here where the NASDAQ 100 was flirting with its 50-day moving average, broke it. Not the end of the world. It's just another one of those, right? So it's now approaching the lows of the handle, undercut that low just a little bit. Let's see what that low was, 708.50 in the QQQ, the low 708.52. So we're right near that low from, what day was that? August 6th. So we had the, let's back up. Go back to the beginning of the year. Market opened in the first quarter. We fell. At the end of March, we bottomed in the NASDAQ 100. QQQ was at 555. We rallied all the way up to around 750. It was 748 and change at the end of June. And then in July, we had a correction, or a pullback rather, not a correction. It went down about 10% or so, thereabouts. And it went down, I think it was 8-9%, down from 748 to 661. Okay, and then you had that Leopold Lowe, that guy that came out and was over-leveraged. We spoke about that before. And it was the day the Fed bottomed, that March, was it July 29? Yeah, it was Wednesday, July 29. And then Citadel came in, the market gapped up the next day and had a huge rally. Then you kind of went tight for most of August. Volume dried up, and you were building a handle. You broke out of that handle about a week ago, and then 2 days later, you kind of fell and rolled over and gapped down as yield spiked. We're back in that handle, but we're near the low of the handle, near that 708.50 level. That's more or less what I'm focused on. We break down below that level definitively, which, by the way, could happen at any given moment, could happen today, undercut that low, close below it. It doesn't even matter. For me, it's more the spirit of the law than the letter of the law. It's not so much, what exactly is that number? It's if we actually break below that 708.50 in the NASDAQ 100 and then start heading lower definitively, then all of a sudden, hey, things can change. And if things change, we worsen, we get more selling, no bueno, like they say. We'll, get more defensive. The semiconductor index, which was one of the strongest indices this year, the SMH, has, same thing, huge rally end of March all the way up until July-ish or the end of June. And then you kind of topped out, you rolled over, you had the big correction. It was a much bigger one, went from 671 down to 503. Let me go do some quick math for you so you can see some percent changes because they matter in the market. I know that percents are boring. And by the way, let me go off on a tangent here and I'll come back. I know exactly where I left off. It's the pullback in the SMH. But one of the things that helps a lot as you grow your portfolio and you start investing more and more money is to think in percentages, not in dollars. Meaning when I, this messed me up for a long time. When I was younger, getting started, you know, I would start making some money and then I would get messed up in the head. Oh my God, if I'm down, I would look at the dollars, $5,000, $10,000, $2,000, whatever the number is. It's a lot of money. And I hit a wall and I wouldn't be able to grow past that wall until I realized the emotions are blocking me, which by the way is the whole premise of my book, Psychological Analysis. It teaches people how to make rational, not emotional decisions with their money. I'm the first candidate, raise my hand like it's me. Okay. So, with the emotions here, when I learned how to think in percentages, now all of a sudden it allowed me to get to the next level because I wasn't stuck with, oh, I just lost $10,000. I lost 1% or 0.5% or whatever the case is. But understanding to think in percentages helps you grow and get past a lot of the emotional issues. Think of it that way because that can help a lot. Anyway, let's get back to the SMH pullback. From 671 down to 503, that's about a 25% correction in the semiconductor index. Many of the semiconductor stocks corrected a lot more, 30%, 40%. The semiconductor index, about 25%. That's, you know, a pretty big pullback. Now it's about 16% below its record high. But since July, the semiconductor index, the end of July, really, or the middle of July. Yeah, middle of July. First half of July-ish. Since July, let's put it that way, the last 4, 5, 6 weeks here, the semiconductor index, the SMH, has been living below its 50-day moving average, which is no bueno, which is not ideal. Now, it doesn't mean we have to crash. It doesn't mean we have to head lower. No, it's still correcting. Even now, it's about 17% below its 52-week high. Still correcting. Now, what happens, and the reason why I want to bring this up, is that you have somewhat of resistance near the 50. It gets near the 50, rolls over. It gets near the 50, rolls over. It's been doing that. If it can get above the 50 and get above the high, August high in the SMH, that number somewhere near, let's go ahead and look at August on a monthly chart. Let me go to market terminal. Yeah, so 600, let's just round to 601. If it can get above 601, that's going to be a really good sign. Why? Because at that point in time, it's going to be above the 50. It's going to be above August high, and it's going to break out of a little sideways, you know, multi-week trading range. So that is something I'm looking for on the upside. On the downside, if it rolls over and breaks to below 503, the SMH, that's not going to be a good sign. That's a leading index. Right now, it's just pausing to catch its breath. One of my trading rules that or observations over the decades I've learned is there's something called the great mini rotation. And the great rotations, think of stocks and bonds. In the old days, money would rotate from stocks into bonds and vice versa. But I've noticed along the years, many times there's stock indexes, like indices, they're industry groups. Money rotates from one industry group to another industry group to another industry group. So we'll see what happens as the indices grind higher. Up next, we've got a lot more to cover. This is Adam. Oh, this is Investor's Edge. I'm Adam Sawyer. Thank you very much for being here.
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7: I'm Dan Loney with Your Money Now. Concerns over the bond market sent Wall Street sharply lower today. The Dow was off 702 points, ending the day at 52,759. The NASDAQ lost 264 points, and the S&P 500 fell 66. Treasury Secretary Scott Bessent updating information about the debt buyback program his agency will enact. Bessent saying the buybacks could be larger than the $4 billion upper limit. He added that the current yields don't reflect market fundamentals and that liquidity in the 30-year bond is weak. Yields pulled back yesterday after Bessent made the original announcement, but pushed higher today. Hyundai says it's going to expand production capacity at its Georgia facility from 500,000 units a year to between 700 and 800,000, and that will happen by 2028. This is part of the automaker's $26 billion investment in the United States through that 2028 target date. And that is Your Money Now.
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13: With SRN News, I'm Keith Peters in Washington. The Trump administration is increasing pressure on Cuba by imposing more economic penalties on industries in the heavily sanctioned socialist country. The Treasury and State Departments announced Thursday they're leveling new sanctions on 9 state-owned mining, metal, and construction companies and the leadership of the Cuban Institute of Friendship with the Peoples. Secretary of State Marco Rubio says the institute sponsors a network in the United States aimed at identifying, cultivating, and radicalizing Americans. Iran has dismissed President Trump's threats of economic pain and isolation. Iranian Foreign Minister Abbas Araghchi said Thursday that it will only increase hostility after Trump threatened crushing economic measures against Iran. On Wall Street, the Dow down by 703 points. More details at srnnews.com.
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18: 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He's a Cinderella boy.
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0: And welcome once again to Investor's Edge. In case you're just joining us or missed any part of the show, you can go to GaryK.com, rewind, fast forward, listen at your convenience anytime you want. All right, so we spoke about the SMH, the Semiconductor Index, spoke about the NASDAQ 100. We're back at the low of that handle or low of support in the NASDAQ 100. I'd like to see that level get defended. I'd like to see that level bounce. I'm not sure if that'll happen or not. We have fallen 4 or 5 days in a row now. I wouldn't be surprised at all, folks, to see the market bounce sometime in the near future, especially that we're close to that 50-day and close to that 21-day. So we'll see what happens going forward. But for now, tech, semiconductors, under some pressure. As long as that's SMH, the semiconductor index, stays below the 50-day moving average, stays below that 600 level, under some pressure. Doesn't mean the market can't go higher. It can, because we have that great mini rotation, which I just discussed, which its money rotates from one sector into another sector into another sector. As that leading sector pauses, which is what's happening now, other sectors show up. Like yesterday, we had biotech and we had healthcare stocks with Moderna's news of a possible vaccine for cancer, for melanoma, which I root for all these biotech companies. I hope all of them help us. They're helping humans live better, live stronger, live better lives. I wish they all can get their, I guess, drugs to work or what their processes to help. The healthier humans are, the happier I am. So I root for the biotech companies, and I interview a lot of them, and the CEOs too, on my Smart Money Circle podcast, because I just love to learn. I love to say, hey, what are these guys doing? What they're working on something, you know, so on and so forth. But the Moderna news and the Merck news yesterday was big, and semiconductor stocks are pausing. Guess what happened to biotech stocks? Rally big. Healthcare stocks rally big. Biotech stocks are XBI. Healthcare stocks are XLV. Again, there's lots of other ETFs, IBBs, more biotech as well. But suffice it to say, big ones, XLV is healthcare and XBI are biotech. All right, that being said, could be an emerging area. So we look at Eli Lilly broke. I go to Market Terminal, I find the breakouts, and what happened? We had Eli Lilly breakout yesterday. We had Pfizer breakout all in the last few days. Pfizer breakout. BNTX had a huge move, which was also another one of the Moderna sister company that had a huge move back in COVID, when COVID was announced. And a huge gap up yesterday in BNTX. So again, that's the market's way of speaking. A day like today, it's 25 to 30 breakouts, somewhere in that range. On Market Terminal, you can go through them and just say, hey, what's emerging? What's breaking out? While the market is down, to me, that tells me these are potentially new areas that are leading. Could be attractive areas with growth, could be slow and sleepy areas that aren't going to really have tremendous growth, but they're growing nonetheless. So we can go through some of them. Coca-Cola, KO, was a breakout today. TEM, Tempus AI, this is a healthcare stock or healthcare technology stock, broke out today, low level base. Gold, KGC, Kinross Gold, broke out today. GLD is an ETF that tracks gold and silver, had a big rally over the last few weeks. The GDX, we have some other gold stocks here as well, so I'm going to go off and look at these. The GDX broke out yesterday, it was on Market Terminal. And that's how I saw it. And I went to go through and looked at a lot of the gold stocks and see, hey, what's actually working right now? And yesterday, a lot of gold stocks were breaking out. There's RGLD broke out, which is Royal Gold, had a big gap up yesterday. And that followed a gap about a week and a half ago and another gap about in early August. So this stock has been gapping up and rallying as the market's been going sideways. You can look at Royal Gold, RGLD. Now, all of a sudden, folks, hey, something has changed. Last Friday in my weekend report, I noticed that the XLE was breaking out, which led me to believe, look at other oil stocks, OIH, the XOP, and today's Coca-Cola breaking out. Last Friday, Chevron, CVX, was the breakout. And it broke out at 197. It's now at 206. I don't know. It's going to go higher. It doesn't have to go higher. It's just, this is how I interpret and make sense of the market, make sense of the world. Listen, and I try to turn my biases off. Remember, if you have a mind, you have biases. There's cognitive biases. They come in all different shapes and sizes. It is somewhat boring to talk about cognitive biases. Never once has I guess I'm not going to make that big of a statement, but I'm going to say almost any child in the world, never once has any child, but I'm not going to be absolute and say any child. Maybe there are some children that ask, but you don't have a child raise their hand typically and say, "Hey, mommy, daddy, tell me about cognitive biases." It doesn't happen. If you start talking to a child about that, you probably lose them. If you talk to an adult about it, you probably lose them. I don't know why many adults come to me. I wrote a whole book about psychological analysis. A lot of people know it. Not once have raised their hand and said, "Hey, Adam, tell me about the cognitive biases and tell me how I can make better investment decisions or better decisions in life." It's just such a dry, for lack of a better word, topic where you really have to just be patient with yourself and say, "Okay, let's go there." But if you have a mind, you have biases. If you have a mind, these cognitive biases that you have impact your decisions, oftentimes without you even realizing it. And that's where the opportunity comes. Once you understand what's actually impacting the decisions, you can adjust accordingly. So when I look at the market, I know I have biases. I might secretly be rooting for the market to go down. How many people can relate to that? Or rooting for the market to go up. I've done both. And continue to do both. Think it's just about any human has done that. Come on, let's go higher. Let's go higher. It's like rooting for a sports team. But you have money on the line. Or you don't have money on the line. You want it to go down and buy it. Or I want it to go up and then buy it. Or whatever the case may be, right? Again, I try my best to be aware of the biases so I can control them and they don't control me, meaning put them on the side and just be objective. I might not like investing in oil stocks or healthcare stocks or tech stocks or whatever the case may be. What I like or what I don't like, frankly, is irrelevant. Why? Because all that matters is what the market is going to do. My job is to get aligned with the market. My job is not to sit there and impose my will on the market. That's where the biases come in and controlling them comes in. Super important. Distinction. Again, I'll say it again. My job is to be aligned with the market, not to impose my will on it. Now, just because I notice that, hey, money's rotating into oil stocks on Friday, for me, Adam, I spoke about this in my weekend video on findleadingstocks.com. I said, listen, here's what's happening. It's not for me. I'm not the guy who's going to go in there and plow into oil stocks right now because it's such a headline-driven market. It was a Friday, and I saw Chevron break out and CVE break out, and Chevron CVX, another stock CVE broke out. And since then, other stocks have broken out as well. Oxy's on there, Devon Energy's on there today, EOG is on there today, all in market terminal breakouts. And I'm thinking to myself, I'm like, it's just, what if Trump comes out tomorrow and changes it over the weekend or tomorrow, today, right now, it could happen, who knows, and says, yeah, one tweet, by the way, peace deal, whatever, right? War in Iran. Iran comes out. They have a deal. Pakistan comes out, has a deal. Whatever happens, oil prices tank and see you later. I don't want that risk. So I'm going to pass. Now, Adam, you might be asking, doesn't that mean your biases impact your decisions? No. That's risk management. That's headline news that could possibly derail my investment. Biases impacting my decisions. Like, yeah, you know what? I don't like oil stocks. That's a bias that impacts a decision. I don't like tech. Or, which I've done as well, telling myself a story that's just not true. I have no luck with XYZ. Again, understanding that mindset is critical, folks. And controlling the narrative. The story you tell yourself is super important. In many cases, that determines the outcome. Why? Because it really matters. It moves the needle. Like, it moves the needle in such a big way that I can't even begin to tell you. And don't take my word for this. Napoleon Hill wrote a great book 100 years ago or thereabouts, Think and Grow Rich. And in it, he interviewed some of the greatest and most successful people in the world for his era. And he realized lots of things that they have in common. One of the things is accurate thinking. Looking at reality as it is. Not how you think it will be, but actually how it is. And then getting aligned with that reality. That's super important. And it's one of the traits of the most successful people in the business and financial world, and really in just about any industry. Now, you want to have a hypothesis of what could happen, but your hypothesis should be aligned with what actually happens. And when you're wrong, be quick to be wrong and take a small loss and move on. But the faster you can get accurate thinking and get aligned with what's actually happening, usually, for the most time, the most part, the more successful you become. Up next, we've got a lot more to cover. I want to thank you very much for being here. This is the one and only Investor's Edge.
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2: With the Wall Street Business Report, I'm Bob Agnew. A rise in oil prices sending worries about inflation and bond yields as more expensive energy can fuel inflation, reducing the value of future bond payments. Treasury Secretary Scott Bessent not worried about today's turmoil on Wall Street.
3: Look, anything that happens within a 24-hour period is noise.
2: To calm the markets, the Treasury Department this week announced larger buybacks of long-term government bonds, a move designed to boost demand for treasuries and lower borrowing costs after long-term yields did climb to their highest levels in nearly two decades. Canada and the U.S. moved closer yesterday to finalizing a trade agreement, one that would avert a threatened 50% U.S. tariff on about $20 billion worth of Canadian goods. It was a rough day on Wall Street today at the closing bell. The Dow Jones Industrial Average down by 703, the Nasdaq down 212. For the Wall Street Business Report, I'm Bob Agnew.
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5: I'm Taylor Riggs, and this is the Fox Business Report.
6: Stocks snapping a three-session losing streak as bond yields retreat after the U.S. government increased its buyback of long-term treasuries. Healthcare stocks advance with Moderna the big winner on Wall Street, a stock surging 177%, and Merck stock rose over 12% following positive results from their customized melanoma vaccine. The minutes from the Fed's late July meeting were released and showed that participants supported keeping interest rates unchanged, but several favored an increase. Many officials say that higher interest rates would likely be necessary if inflation did not decline. And shares of Bitcoin-related companies rose on Wednesday as cryptocurrency industry leaders met with President Trump at the White House. The price of Bitcoin also rose. The Dow up 120 points, the Nasdaq higher by 41, S&P 500 up 16. That's your Fox Business Report. I'm Hillary Barsky, invested in you.
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11: I'm Dan Loney with Your Money Now. Walmart posted a beat last quarter and raised its outlook for the fiscal year. Overall revenue rose almost 6% in the quarter, boosted by a 23% jump in e-commerce revenue, but comparable store sales grew only 2.6%, hurt in part by headwinds in its health and wellness business. Shares were down 9% today. U.S.-listed shares of Alibaba were up 1% despite a 75% drop in profits during the June quarter. That was tied to a surge in spending in its CapEx sector, revenue at its cloud division was up 45% year over year. And shares of Advance Auto Parts were off more than 24% today. The auto parts retailer posting mixed results, revenue coming in shy of projections at $2 billion. Same-store sales actually declined 0.5%. Concerns over the bond market sent Wall Street lower. Dow was off 703 points at 52,759. NASDAQ lost 264. S&P 500 down 66. And that's your money now.
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0: 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All right, so spoke about a lot. Spoke about markets, spoke about making some decisions, helping put your biases, cognitive biases on the side. We didn't go into the biases, but just if you have a mind, you have biases, just be aware of what they are. And that self-talk is very, very helpful in detecting or determining what those biases are. And then I want to spend some time on Walmart. We briefly mentioned at the beginning, Walmart gapped down today on earnings. And it's one of those situations where, okay, we can ignore it, we can leave it, or we can actually dive in and discuss it. And I'm one of those guys where I like to dive in and discuss. So retail, big retailers report this week. We had a lot of retailers that reported. And some of them gapped up, some of them gapped down. Overall, Walmart is the biggest gap down that jumped out at me because, interestingly enough, Target was up. It, I believe, let's see here, Target, let me go daily chart here, look at something. Target yesterday reported earnings, and earnings were up. It, the stock opened lower, bounced off the 21-day and closed higher, and now it's up a little bit. But Walmart is down almost 10%, and for me, that's more important than Target. Why? Because first off, they've got massive revenues, almost $700 billion, massive revenues. I was going to say almost a trillion, but $700 billion in revenues. They have their finger on the pulse. Inflation has been going up. It's stubbornly high. It has not come down at all, even though the Fed told us years ago it would be transitory. It's not transitory. And the Fed's keeping rates somewhat elevated to combat inflation, but inflation's still high, and oil prices are still high. But what happens to the consumer and to businesses, by the way? Higher energy prices, higher inflation, food and energy, whatever the energy, whatever inputs you're going to do to use to measure inflation, inflation's high. Guess what? That serves as an indirect tax on both consumers and businesses. It takes money out of our pocket. Instead of spending $2 at the tank to fill up the tank at the gas station, you're spending $4 or $5 or $6 or whatever the number is. That means I have less money to spend at Walmart, especially for the lower income folks. Why? Because their discretionary income, big fancy schmancy word for the available money in their pocket, decreases, and it's a much bigger decrease than somebody that can afford the higher energy prices or higher food prices. In other words, if I'm living on a dollar and I spend 30 cents on food, now I have to spend 60 cents on food, that's going to impact my ability to live. The other person has an income of $10, it goes from 30 cents to 60 cents, it's not going to be the same proportional increase based on how much it's going to impact them. And of course, they still have a lot more leftover discretionary income. So the amount of money left over after the inflation, you know, what you want to do with it for the wealthier folks, the higher income folks, it's not one-to-one. It's not linear. But Walmart gapping down 10%, that's a concern, especially because we know inflation's a problem. And also it could be a sign that, hey, listen, what if the economy slows down a little bit? What's going to happen to the consumer then? And that matters because consumers or consumer spending makes up a big chunk of GDP. A big chunk, I think 75%, 80%, somewhere in that range, 75%, two-thirds of GDP is a consumer. I mean, the consumer makes up a lot of the economy. And if the low-end consumer is starting to hurt, enter any reason you want, what's going to happen to the mid-level consumer and then the higher-income consumer? So the higher-income consumer typically doesn't even spend that much. That's part of the reason how the higher-income person can get there to begin with. If you ever read the book Millionaire Next Door, it's a great book, and it surveys a bunch of millionaires that could live next door to you. And you would think that millionaires have yachts and private jets and huge fancy schmancy cars and so on and so forth. It's not the case. They live below their means. That's a secret to accumulating wealth over the long term. People tell me all the time, Adam, I wish I could make more money. Okay, well, what if you make $10 million and you're spending $11? You're still minus $1 million at the end of the year. It's always just like weight loss. It's calories in versus calories out. It doesn't matter what the diet is. You want to lose weight, simple. Just less calories come in than go out. It's very simple. You want to lose weight, increase the calories that go out, and decrease the calories that come in. Same thing with money. You want to make money over the long term, do your best to increase your income. But sure, that's one side of it, money coming in. The other side is cut your expenses. Nobody wants to hear that, but that's how people accumulate wealth over the long term. Most people, at least. Some people have different situations where they get a windfall. They can sell a business. They can inherit money. But for the most part, accumulating wealth it compounds. And it's one of those situations where if you can control money out versus money in, you're way ahead of the game. All right. That being said, with the final minutes here that we have, I'd like to also look at two scenarios. One, we're in a bull market. And yes, we're under some pressure, but it's the summer doldrums is what they say. Next week, we have NVIDIA's earnings. We have Jackson Hole, which is the annual Fed symposium. Central banks come together. We know the new central bank guy wants to cut rates, which should stimulate markets. We know that the Trump and Bessent and the Treasury guy and all these guys, they want markets to go up. It's just based on their behavior, I guess some of them have directly said it. I think Trump said, go buy stocks, we're doing well, and so on and so forth. But their actions show us that they pay attention to markets. And we're even with all of this going on, just keep in mind, now if one domino falls, like the yields get out of control, the government intervenes again, and the markets still go, the yields still go up. Things could get messy, but for now, it's a pullback in a bull market. That's it. And the S&P 500, if you look at the major indices, is right near its record high. I think the S&P 500, let me go on Market Terminal and check this out. Yeah, it's 2% below its all-time high. Not a good day, by the way, but 2% below an all-time high or thereabouts. The NASDAQ 100 is about 5% below its all-time high. The Dow, and it's fighting right by that 50-day. The Dow is 3.5% below its all-time high. The Russell 2000 is 2.5% below its all-time high. And the mid-cap 400, the S&P 400, the MDY, is about 2.8% below its, rounded to 3% below its all-time high. So again, it won't take much for the market to blast off. That being said, I believe that's all the time we have for today. As always, want to thank you very much for being here. This is the one and only Investor's Edge.
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18: News this hour from Town Hall. I'm Keith Peters in Washington.
17: Your employer might be keeping tabs on you more than you realize.
18: Digital tools can track locations, collect data on how long it takes to perform a task, and access smartphone and laptop cameras. The trend is raising concern about how much privacy employees have given up, especially with more people working from home. Some employers use these tools transparently, but others do not. In some states, laws require employers to notify workers if they're being monitored. Experts recommend learning the types of data your organization collects. They also advise not using work devices for personal matters to protect your privacy. I'm Lisa Dwyer.
17: President Trump picks Dr. Heidi Overton, a top White House aide, to lead the Food and Drug Administration.
19: Heidi Overton, President Trump's pick to lead the FDA, is a medical doctor and deputy director of the White House Domestic Policy Council. She's already been working on several of Trump's second-term health initiatives. She stood by him as he suggested the number and timing of vaccines, like the combined MMR, could play a role in rising rates of autism. Scientific consensus and decades of studies conclude there is no link. Overton has been critical of abortion pills and, if confirmed, would be positioned to roll back FDA rules that made them more accessible. She needs Senate confirmation to become the new FDA head. I'm Julie Walker.
17: The Trump administration is increasing pressure on the island of Cuba by imposing more economic penalties on industries in that heavily sanctioned socialist country. On Wall Street, a rough day as the Dow is down by 703 points, the Nasdaq dropping 263, with the S&P 500 index lower by 66 points. More at townhall.com.
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30: Good afternoon, fellow investors, and welcome to today's episode of InvestTalk. I'm your host, Luke Guerrero, and it's Thursday, August 20th, 2026. Now, we only have a couple shows left in the week, and we have plenty to do today, because each and every day we come to InvestTalk and hopefully leave a better and more informed investor. 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
31: Justin Luke calling in regards to BWX Technologies Incorporated, ticker symbol BWXT. Just reached a 52-week low. Looking for some nuclear exposure. How do you feel on picking some up on a 50% pickup? Maybe waiting to see how the market is and then dive in 100% if it does go lower. Thoughts? Thank you.
30: BWXT is BWX Technologies. It's actually a name that we hold for clients in one of our strategies. It's a nuclear play. It is a nuclear technology company, and the reason why we like it is because it's actually the U.S. government's sole source manufacturer for nuclear reactors, for naval subs, for aircraft carriers, and especially at a time in heightened military spending, there's a huge backlog. They have like an 80% increase in their backlog year over year. Recently, and really when I say recently, I mean past couple months, because they did reach an all-time high in April. So since April 17th, it's been on a bit of a downtrend. Year to date, it's down 949. Over the past 3 months, it's down 2280.

0: look pretty good. Revenue was up 18% year over year. 9% of that was organic revenue, and that was in line with estimates. Earning per share was up 5% year over year. That actually beat by about 2.7%. And free cash flow was at $115 million. EBITDA was up 7% year over year. Over the past 5 years, it looks like they've had 10.7% annualized revenue growth. That's pretty solid. They announced they're selling their medical business. Oftentimes when companies like this start to spin off part of their segments that aren't part of their core business, I find that to be a bullish thing. It's essentially creating this portfolio simplification. And so to me, this has just really been a bit of re-rating with respect to valuation. I mean, I don't really see much negative here. Maybe you can say, okay, if the long-term EPS growth is, let's see, around 4.2% growth. I mean, they're still sitting at 5 year over year. Again, revenue up 18%. The leverage is a little bit weak. Earnings per share is trailing revenue growth, meaning maybe in terms of cost, they're not able to realize better as good as margins as the market would like. But to me, you have a company that is critical towards the U.S.'s nuclear arsenal with a huge backlog that is still growing rapidly and saw $8.4 billion in that record total backlog and is spinning off a division that I think is best left towards another company. So we're still bullish on this name. We like this name. It's a bit more reasonable in terms of valuation than where it has been over the past couple months. And when it starts to find a bottom here, I frankly see this as yet another buying opportunity. That is BWXT. Thanks for the call. We had a great show for you yesterday. We looked into small caps and how they're starting to wake up and how, in a lot of ways, this rally that we've seen for the better part of 2 years is finally maybe broadening. This leadership rotation historically is a good signal. And most importantly, we talked about how you should think about sizing your exposure without feeling like you're just chasing returns. We also answered a listener question on ticker ROL, which is Rollins Inc. If you happen to miss yesterday's episode, I encourage you to check it out to get all those answers to those important finance and investment questions. And remember, the best way to never miss an episode of Invest Talk is to subscribe wherever you get your podcasts. Now on to today, where we have, I think, another important story. This time we'll be talking about the dollar slide and what it does to your foreign holdings. We have seen the dollar fall to a 2-month low against the euro. So we'll explain why currency moves quietly drive a large share of international fund returns and whether hedged or unhedged exposure makes more sense moving forward. Also, we got a couple other stories, including one on how market real yields just went negative. So cash is losing, even though it feels pretty safe right now. Talk a little bit about the SEC's proposal to potentially kill quarterly earnings reports. Should be a time at the end of the show. Talk a little bit about IRA RMDs, specifically inherited IRA RMDs, and what not taking them can mean for you. We also have plenty of questions to answer, including voice bank call on ETFs, a broad question about how to analyze an ETF, and another on iShares Core MSCI, a total international stock ETF, or IXUS. And as always, some questions that came in from the comments section of the Invest Talk YouTube channel. All right, we are headed into a break. It is a short break. I remind you, you can call anytime and leave your questions on the Invest Talk voice bank. And if you're listening via our live stream right now or on AM 1220 in the Bay Area, give me a call now at 888-99-CHART. When we come back, we'll talk about today's market activity.
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1: Bad day overall, I would say, in the market. Not necessarily bad, right? Down days or buying opportunities, but certainly negative across the board. We saw the Dow down 131, the S&P down 86, the NASDAQ down 1%, and small caps, which led the way yesterday on the upside, led the way on the downside today, down 1.34%. In a lot of ways, we saw a reversal of some of the trends we saw yesterday. Memory was a bit better. Semis kind of all over the place. Big tech, which had a good day yesterday, was actually lower today. We saw staple retailers lower, saw home builders lower. Then we saw an outperformance from energy and commodity chemicals. We saw ag doing well today as well. So from a sector perspective, a bit of a reversal from Wednesday trading. And then bonds, which there has been a lot of focus on. Well, a bit weaker on the yield side. Yields up 2 to 6 basis points. The 30-year actually gave back more than half of the decline that we saw on Wednesday. And then metals doing pretty well. Gold up 50 bips, silver up 3.5%, crude oil up about 2.9 on the day. And really, it has just been a focus on rates. I mean, the long end giving back much of Wednesday's decline. Really not something that Scott Bessent wants to see, not something the Treasury wants to see, especially given the unexpected buyback boost. There is and continues to be a lot of skepticism about whether or not the Treasury will even be able to, and frankly, I don't think they can, offset these ongoing structural pressures that are moving yields higher. And then you add on to that another day of high oil prices in the wake of the president's overnight economic threats to Iran and diesel prices moving higher as well. You're having that inflationary pressure continue to be a problem, meaning that, well, the Fed is unlikely to be able to cut rates. We're seeing rate expectations actually reprice a bit higher. Now on the data front, today saw another batch of softer results out of retail. We saw more tariff refund noise. And that's really played into some of the more recent concerns about this waning tailwind from earlier in the year where we had outsized tax refunds. We had initial claims come in a bit better than the consensus, though continuing claims was a bit higher than expected. We had August Philly Fed Manufacturing posting a surprise increase from the July print and actually having the headline at the highest level in more than 5 years. Looking ahead, flash PMIs for August cap off the week on Friday. Manufacturing PMI expected to hold steady at 53.9, while services PMI expected to fall to 53.9 from 54.6. All right, let's answer a question that came to, through our YouTube channel. And it says, can you give me your opinion of Bluebird Corporation, that is ticker BLBD. Bluebird Corporation is, pause for dramatic effect while my screen loads, a $2.149 billion market cap company that manufactures school buses. Looks like they're actually America's leading electric and alternative school bus manufacturer. And so they have a big business that creates not just EVs, but propane, compressed natural gas, as well as diesel platforms as well. Now, it is based in Georgia. It's had a bit of a rough 3 months, down about 6.08% over the past 3 months, but still up 11.06% over the past 52 weeks and 30.49% over the past year. They recently reported earnings on August 5th. Revenue was up 29.9% year over year. Earnings per share missed, however. EBITDA margin was about 13.8%. You saw EBITDA actually beating by about 8.5%. And guidance kind of hit towards the midpoint of where was expected. They recently closed an acquisition of Microbird, which is a Canadian minibus unit. Now, I think that oftentimes when school districts are trying to cut down on costs, this is one way they can go about it. And that's what, there's a reason why this company has record profitability, as well as what looks like a 900 plus EV bus backlog with a 5 year earnings per share annualized growth rate of, am I reading this correctly? 53.9%. Woo. That is incredibly impressive. At the same time, you have margins expanding and a company trading at a 13.2 price to forward looking earnings. Now, I would say that obviously a lot of these trends can reverse pretty quickly for a small cap company like this. You can also understand that as rates move higher, things become a bit more expensive. It asymmetrically affects companies like this, right? You have a federal grant program that an administration that is more keen to cut that may damp down some of the demand for these products. But either way, you can't deny the growth here. You know, this is honestly a company that I've looked at before, but this is one that's a bit interesting to me. I would love to look at a bit more here. But from what I can see, it looks like a pretty solid company, certainly on a solid footing with respect to its balance sheet as well. So I'm interested. That is Bluebird Corporation, ticker BLBD. Thanks for the call. Thanks for watching. Headed into a break. When we come back, more answers to your finance and investment questions here on Invest Talk.

0: 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You can interact live. Call 8.
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0: Now I want to talk about something that is probably going to resonate for a lot of people, because a lot of investors are sitting in money market funds right now thinking they're being smart. They're being conservative. They're being responsible. And the reality is they're losing money. There was a recent report from ICI, and it showed the total money market fund assets rose $18.26 billion to $7.93 trillion. Retail money fund assets alone are at $3.1 trillion. And the Fed's Z1 financial accounts show household money fund balances reached $5.21 trillion in Q1. That's roughly double where they sat in Q1 of 2022. Americans have absolutely piled into cash. The problem is what you're earning on it. Money funds are yielding roughly 3.5 right now, down from over 5 in 2024 before the Fed started cutting, and CPI is running at 3.5, 3.8 in April, 4.2 in May. Even with the latest readings moderating slightly, the real return on money market funds has turned negative. Your 3.5 yield minus 3.5 to 4% inflation, at best, is zero. That means that $7.93 trillion sitting in money market funds is, in aggregate, just losing purchasing power every single day. And the investors holding it don't feel like they're losing because the nominal balance keeps going up. And that's the trap. The number on your statement is higher than it was last month, but the groceries, the gas, the insurance premiums, the healthcare costs, they're all rising faster than that number. This is what we call anchoring bias. Investors who parked cash when money funds yielded 5.3 are still sitting there at 3.5 because, well, 3.5 still sounds pretty good. It's still positive. Their mental benchmark is the zero interest world before the pandemic, when savings accounts paid nothing. Relative to that, 3.5 is great, but relative to inflation, which is the only comparison that matters for purchasing power, it's underwater. The data on small CDs actually confirms how rate-sensitive these flows are. CDs under 100,000 ticked up to $1.02 trillion in April after six straight months of declines. They've fallen $172 billion since the cutting cycle began. Small savers chase even modest yield changes in either direction, which tells you the allocation is not strategic. It's reflexive. Whatever paid the most last month gets the money. That's not planning. That's being stuck in the same strategy. Now, I want to be clear. Cash has a job in a portfolio. Liquidity, optionality. The job is having dry power to deploy when opportunities arise, or to cover expenses without selling investments at the wrong time. Those are legitimate, valuable functions, but the job is not return. And the mistake I see investors treating money markets as a return-generating allocation instead of a parking lot. If 30% of your portfolio is sitting in money funds earning 3.5, while inflation is 4, you're not being conservative. You're guaranteeing a loss of purchasing power. You're just doing it slowly enough that it doesn't feel like a loss. All right, why don't we pivot back to the InvestTalk Voice Bank? You know the number? 888-99-CHART.
1: Hey, Luke and Justin. I'm just calling regarding owning physical silver versus owning some of the miners. Right now, I'm in SIVR, and I wanted to get your opinion on AG, which is First Majestic Silver. I just want to know kind of the reason why you guys prefer to hold the miners versus, like, the physical metal itself. So just let me know what you think of AG. Thank you.
0: Yeah, so, you know, I don't have any particular problem with holding the physical silver. I will say, because of how thinly traded silver markets are relative to gold markets, they're a lot more open to manipulation from hedgers, from liquidity providers. And so holding physical silver doesn't necessarily give you physical silver ETFs, doesn't necessarily give you a representative slice of what the true in-store, you know, buying and selling of silver might do, in the same way that gold does because of liquidity and spreads and all those things. But in the same way that I answered the question yesterday when we were talking about gold, the real difference here is what kind of exposure you want. If you want exposure to the spot price of silver, silver ETFs are a good way to do it. The benefit of that is you don't have to deal with individual company risks, specific risk, idiosyncratic risks of businesses, mines collapsing, any of these things. You just get exposure to the metal. If you want to have, with high conviction, leveraged exposure to that metal, then you want to invest in the businesses that silver is the product that they're mining, the product that they're selling. But understand the inherent risks of that. It's already an incredibly volatile asset class. Owning a silver miner that is majority silver miner would lead you to have an even more volatile experience. Thanks for the call. On the next Invest Talk, we'll look into this story. Financial innovation is now a Fed problem. We'll break down what tokenized money and instant payments actually change about the plumbing of the financial system and what investors should and should not read into. That's tomorrow. For now, I'm Luke Guerrero, ready to take your calls anytime at 888-99-CHART.
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3: With SRN News, I'm Keith Peters in Washington. Investigators are seeking to interview law enforcement officials in connection with the FBI search of Donald Trump's Mar-a-Lago estate as part of a Florida-based inquiry aimed to establish a conspiracy against the Republican president. That's according to multiple people familiar with the matter who spoke on the condition of anonymity on Thursday. The Trump administration is increasing pressure on Cuba by imposing more economic penalties on industries in the heavily sanctioned socialist country. The Treasury and State Department announced Thursday they're leveling new sanctions on 9 state-owned mining, metal, and construction companies. On Wall Street, the Dow down by 703 points, the Nasdaq dropping 263, with the S&P 500 lower by 66. More details at srnnews.com.
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5: This is Seth Leibson for townhall.com. Massachusetts recently passed an abortion law, becoming the 10th state that allows for abortion to take place right up to the moment of birth. Let us step back to consider that the entire abortion movement and language used to justify it is shrouded in lies and code words. The word abortion itself is a euphemism designed to obscure the killing of a child. The word fetus is used to disguise the object of that procedure, to keep clear a conscience from fully considering what and who is being ended or killed. Reverend Jesse Jackson once asked, "What happens to the mind of a person and the moral fabric of a nation that accepts the abortion of a life of a baby without a pang of conscience?" He said, "It is that question, the question of our attitude, our value system, and our mindset with regard to the nature and worth of life itself, that is the central question confronting mankind. Let us pray it is not too late to ask and answer that precise question." I'm Seth Leibson.
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0: It's official. 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
1: So the euro hit a three-month high yesterday after the U.S. Treasury decided to announce it was doubling its bond buyback limits and effectively sent the signal that Washington is prioritizing lower long-term yields, even if it means weakening the dollar. Dollar index has been... Sorry about that. My cats just decided to run into everything at once. But anyway, where was I? Oh yeah, the dollar index. The dollar index has been falling for weeks now. It hit a 4-year low back in January before the war temporarily reversed the slide. But now it's sliding again. And I think what most people don't realize is if you own an international fund, the currency move you just ignored probably matters more to your returns than the stock picking your fund manager is doing. And this is one of those concepts that I think sounds a bit technical, but is actually really simple once you see it. So here it is. When you buy an international equity fund, your dollars get converted into euros, into yen, into pounds, into Swiss franc, into whatever currency is required in order to buy things. When those stocks pay dividends or appreciate in value, the gains are in those foreign currencies. Then what the fund calculates its NAV in dollars... Those foreign currency gains get converted back into dollars at the current exchange rate. So if the dollar weakens between when you bought and when you sell, you get a tailwind. Your euros and yen and pounds are worth more in dollar terms. If the dollar strengthens, you get a headwind. Same stock performance, different returns. For an unhedged international equity fund, currency moves can drive 30 to 50% of total return variability. And in some years, the currency effect is actually bigger than the effect of the equity returns themselves. And so it's important because right now the dollar is weakening. The euro has climbed from about 113 in late June to about 116. And the ECB is expected to hike rates in September. The market is pricing an 84% probability of that. The Fed, by contrast, is expected to hold that widening rate differential, Europe hiking, U.S. standing still, favors the euro. And the Treasury buyback announcement this week added fuel by signaling the U.S. is willing to increase dollar supply to push down long-term yields. So if you're in an unhedged international fund, which is the default for most retail products, the dollar slide is quietly boosting your returns right now. European stocks denominated in euros are converting into more dollars. Japanese stocks from yen into more dollars. And then if you're an EM, emerging markets, they tend to appreciate when the dollar weakens and commodity prices rise. And so you're benefiting even more. So given all this, hedged or unhedged? Well, if you're hedged, you use currency derivatives to neutralize the exchange rate effect itself. You get the pure local market return without any currency overlay. If you look all the way back to the dawn of time, I'm joking, back to like 2022 when the dollar surged to 20-year highs against the euro, hedged international funds dramatically outperformed their unhedged peers because the dollar's strength was erasing the equity returns. This year, the opposite is playing out. Unhedged is beating hedged. And so here's really how you got to think about it. If you believe the dollar has further to fall and the structural case for dollar weakness, I think, is strong, given the massive deficits we have, the insane debt-to-GDP ratio, the Treasury actively pursuing lower long-term rates, de-dollarization trend we've been talking about for so long, then unhedged international exposure makes sense. You're getting the equity return plus the currency appreciation. Converse to that, if you think that the dollar is moving stronger from here, it's going to stabilize, maybe the war escalates or the Fed hikes, maybe the safe haven bid returns, then hedging protects you from giving back the currency gains. Honestly, most people should probably hold a mix. Your core allocation for your portfolio that's, you know, permanently allocated internationally, that 20 to 30% we've been talking about for quite some time, should probably be unhedged because over multi-decade horizons, currency effects tend to wash out and the hedging costs eat into returns. What you shouldn't do is ignore currency entirely. When you see your international fund up 8 this quarter and think, great stock picking, understand that maybe 3 of those percentage points came from the dollar falling, not from the fund manager's skill, and then the dollar eventually bounces, and it will, because currencies mean revert. Well, those 3 points come back the other way. The dollar slide is not just an FX story. It's a portfolio story that matters to you. And right now, it's working in your favor if you have international exposure. Enjoy it, but understand what's driving it, because the same forces that's giving you a tailwind today could be giving you a headwind tomorrow. All right, let's answer a live call. Looks like we got Jeff from Kansas on the line. You got a question about NUE. Do you own it? Are you looking to buy it?
2: I'm thinking about picking some up. It looks like it's dropped over the last few days, probably because of the tariff announcements. Trying to think and decide whether or not, you know, wait till it hits a bottom and then pick it up. Is that a good strategy? How long do you think I should be waiting? Is there a specific target price?
1: Sure. Let's take a look at Nucor Corporation. That is NUE. It is America's largest steel producer and recycler. So they operate steel mills, create downstream steel products. They have a raw materials division. So they're involved all throughout North America, not just in the United States, in selling these steel products. Geographically speaking, 100% of their revenue comes from North America. And they've been doing real well over the past year or so. I mean, revenue is up on an annual basis about 10% year over year. Stock's up 67.62 over the past 52 weeks. Net sales in their most recent quarter was up 23% year over year. That beat estimates. EBITDA hit $2 billion, and they saw record Q2 steel shipments at 91% utilization. So the higher average selling prices are really helping this company. And in fact, you know, off of earnings, which were at the end of July, management said that they're expecting higher consolidated earnings in Q3 as well. Now, one thing that you might see as a flag, which I'm seeing here, is there's been a lot of net selling from insiders. But I mean, this thing is reached an all-time high here back when it was trading just under $300 a share a mere days ago. You know, it was a healthy pullback, 3.32%. But, you know, from a valuation perspective, I mean, this company is still pretty much near the average of where it's been over the past 5 years. Not too expensive, not too cheap. The momentum trend is certainly still strong. And positive here, it's crushing its industry, outperforming by about 13%. I like this company. It's got very little debt. It's got only $7 billion in debt on a $56 billion market cap company with projected $3.35 billion in free cash flow. I think even at these multiples, it appears to be a pretty solid deal, because in a lot of ways, this is really America's best run steel maker, on the back of the best performance it's had for 2 consecutive quarters. So, you know, I like it. I think a pullback here is probably a bit healthy. But given its valuation, I don't know how much more it has to run down should this growth keep up. So I'm a fan of it. That is Nucor Corporation, ticker NUE. Thanks for the call. All right. From time to time, we get questions on our Invest Talk, or from HubSpot, that is. And HubSpot is our questions from our website, investtalk.com. So here's one that came in actually just today, and it is on ticker ZTS. It says, Zoetis Inc. is aggressively buying back shares at current prices. I would appreciate your insight. All right. This company has, in fact, been buying back shares in a pretty aggressive way recently. It is the world's largest animal health company. Typed in the wrong ticker there. World's largest animal health company. They have not been doing well in terms of their performance over the past 3 years from a pricing perspective. You are seeing revenue falling year over year. You are seeing earnings per share remaining steady. Return on equity is growing. Margins are steady as well. It is a $31 billion market cap company with only about $9 billion in debt, so nothing too crazy there from a balance sheet perspective. But, I mean, they reported earnings on August 6th, and things weren't great. They missed on revenue. They had organic revenue down 1% year over year. Their companion animal division, which is their largest division, saw revenue down 11% year over year within the United States. They even revised their guidance downward. So I don't know. I mean, this thing's been trading sideways since the beginning of, let's see, it's been trading sideways since the beginning of May, but there's not a lot of like here. You know, you got a company that is had poor performance. It's trading at the low end of its valuation, yes. But again, these are relative multiples. So if earnings reset, certainly it can head higher. That's what happens when you divide one number by another number. If the denominator goes down, the price is going to follow. And so I'm not really in favor of buying a company that has just delivered its second consecutive guidance cut. So for me, you know, Zoetis, ticker ZTS, gonna have to pass. All right, why don't we fit in another voicemail question now?
3: 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This is Joe from Brooklyn. I'm calling in regards to an international fund. 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
1: Okay, why don't we start with TRIGX, which is the T. Rowe Price International Value Fund. Pretty expensive, 63 basis points. It tracks the World XUS Large Cap Value Index. Looks like over the past year, it's underperformed. It's underperformed on the 3-year, the 5-year, and the 10-year. So this is a fund that is perennially underperforming its benchmark. But it's trying to give you a bit of value exposure. And it's really only focused on the large cap space. Now let's look at IXUS, which is, you know, it gives you an extremely broad portfolio of international securities. It is not just within large caps. It also invests in mid and small caps. And its expense ratio is 7 basis points. It has outperformed its benchmark on the 1 month, quarter to date, 3 month, year to date, 1 year. Time frame, really all across the board from what I'm seeing here in terms of its performance. Its benchmark is an IMI, which is an investable market index. So it's going to include large, small, and mid caps as well. I mean, if you're trying to get pure international exposure and both of these are XUS funds, I'm definitely going to lean towards IXUS for multiple reasons. One, gives you small and mid cap exposure. And two, it's like 55 basis points cheaper and does pretty well compared to its benchmark over the long term. That is IXUS and TRIGX. My vote goes for IXUS. Thanks for the call. Looks like we got plenty of time. Maybe a question on ETFs.
4: I just had a simple question about how best to analyze an ETF to decide whether or not to buy. I get some of the ratios you want to look at for individual companies, but some of them don't directly apply. So I'm wondering what translates and what doesn't into analyzing an ETF. Would love to hear you guys' answer. Look forward to it. Bye.
1: Sure. So, you know, I think you can't really look at ETFs through the same lens of how you look at a company, because ETFs are generally more diversified ways to invest in some sort of asset class. Maybe you want small caps. Maybe you want the aerospace industry. Maybe you want software names. And so the way that you should be looking at whether or not an ETF is one you want to invest in, there's a multitude of things. You know, there are companies like Morningstar that give them grades, which are good, but you really need to dive in and understand what those ETFs are investing in. So if I'm looking for a small cap, U.S. small cap fund, the S&P 600, which is, calls itself a small cap index, has a lot of mid cap exposure. So if I purely want small cap exposure, that's not where I should go. Your question should be, how good of a job does this specific ETF do at attacking the asset class or theme or whatever thing I'm trying to invest in? That's number one. Number two, do I understand what it's doing? Is it a black box of investment? Does it do a good job describing? Is its investment strategy sensible in how it's attacking that asset class? And then also, a really important thing as well, how much am I even being charged for this? If you're investing in U.S. large caps, you shouldn't be paying more than 15, 20 basis points if it's broadly diversified. EM, 60, 70 basis points. Understand that different asset classes demand different costs. All of these things are critical to know when choosing an ETF. Thanks for the call. This is Invest Talk. I'm Luke Guerrero. We have one goal here to help you achieve your financial freedom. And our work continues after our final break. So get your questions in now at 888-99-CHART.

0: 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And since you are listening to the live stream broadcast, Justin or Luke are ready to answer your finance and investment questions right now. You can interact live.
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17: Stocks ending at session lows as bond yields spiked and oil gushed to a four-week high, driving inflation concerns. Bond yields climbed, raising some of the relief created yesterday after the U.S. Treasury Department moved to ease pressure from the bond market and stepped in to increase buybacks of long-term treasuries. In the meantime, oil prices rose with West Texas Intermediate crude trading over $86 a barrel. Shares of Dow member Walmart tumbled 9%, the country's biggest retailer, delivering an earnings and revenue beat for its recent quarter. However, Walmart reported its smallest sales gain in more than 6 years. The Dow winners, Travelers, McDonald's, and Salesforce. The Dow decliners, Goldman Sachs, Caterpillar, and Walmart. The Dow down 704 points. The Nasdaq lower by 264. S&P 500 down 67. That's your Fox Business Report. I'm Hillary Barsky, invested in you.
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19: So, way back when, we talked a little bit about how the SEC has a proposal to make quarterly reporting optional. We talked about this back at May when over 200,000 comments came in, overwhelmingly opposing it. And the comment period, well, closed in July, which means a final rule decision is the next step. And this could move fast enough that calendar year companies filing their fiscal 2026 10-Ks would be the first to check the semi-annual box. Now, I want to revisit this because I don't think listeners fully appreciate what changes in their day-to-day investing if this goes through. The proposal doesn't ban quarterly filings. Companies can still report every quarter if they want to. Form 8K obligations for material events, so your major contracts, your executives leaving, your acquisitions, your restructuring, those remain in place. But what changes is that companies can choose to file a new Form 10S semi-annually instead of the quarterly 10Q. So if Apple decides to keep reporting quarterly and Ford decides to switch to semi-annual, you now have two companies in your portfolio on different reporting cadences. And the honest tension here is that evidence from the UK, which ran exactly this experiment, is probably mixed at best. Britain made quarterly reporting mandatory in 07, then made it optional in 2014. And the peer-reviewed research on whether reducing reporting cured this short-termism in markets or unlocked long-term investment or revived IPOs is unsupportive at times and contradictory at others. I mean, some studies found no effect on investment horizon. Others found that companies which stopped reporting quarterly saw wider bid-ask spreads and increased information asymmetry. Now, the SEC itself is soliciting feedback on two specific concerns: comparability across issuers and the timeliness of information. If company A reports quarterly and company B reports every 6 months, how does an investor compare them during the off quarter? The answer, you can't. Not with the same confidence, at least. You're relying on press releases, on those 8K filings, on management guidance, none of which carry the same audit rigor as a legally binding filing like a 10Q. Fewer scheduled data points means you're going to have to wait more highly on 8Ks, on that management guidance. It means wider information dispersion between companies that report frequently and those that don't. It changes how you monitor a stock you own. Instead of checking quarterly earnings against consensus four times, or you're doing it twice, with 6 months of business activity compressed into a single filing. And the companies that are most likely to opt out of quarterly reporting, probably not Apple or Microsoft, probably not Nvidia, probably not mega caps, probably not large caps, probably the smaller ones, the smaller public companies where analyst coverage is already thin and information flow is already limited. The ones where quarterly reports are the primary way investors learn about what's happening. Those are exactly the companies where reducing the disclosure creates the most risk. If this passes, you're going to have to get familiar with other types of filings. You're going to have to read your 8K. Seriously, the 8K becomes the primary real-time disclosure mechanism between semi-annual findings. And this is a filing, that probably most people have never heard of, and certainly most retail investors have never read one. So if these changes go through, and there's still a possibility that they won't, understand that the information flow from company to investor fundamentally changes, and so too will you have to change the way you get your critical information. All right, everybody, that does it for another episode of Invest Talk. Justin and I and the whole team over here, thank you for listening, and we encourage you to tell your friends and family members that this is a free show with free podcast downloads. 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Independent thinking, shared success. 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Good night.
2: Invest Talk is a trademark of KPP Financial. Because of the nature of the interactive dialogue inherent in the format of this program, it's important for the listener to understand that not all comments made will apply to them. Specifically, nothing said shall be taken to be investment advice, or shall statements on this program be considered an offer to buy or sell security. Because such advice is rendered...
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6: News this hour from Town Hall. I'm Keith Peters in Washington. The boat pilot in a fatal New York capsizing earlier this month was in the U.S. illegally.
7: The pilot of a speedboat that capsized during a tour around the Statue of Liberty has been arrested by U.S. immigration authorities who say he was in the country illegally. The Department of Homeland Security says that Manuel Ernesto Hernandez Romana falsely claimed he was a U.S. citizen when he entered the country in 2007. He now has a pending federal criminal case in connection with the August 8th boat crash that killed an aunt and her mother. Online records show that the 46-year-old citizen of El Salvador is now being held at an ICE detention facility in New Jersey. I'm Lisa Dwyer.
6: President Trump taking to his social media to announce what he calls a crushing economic operation against Iran. Correspondent Laura Winters reports.
11: President Trump announcing a new phase of financial warfare against Iran. He's calling it Economic D-Day and says any country that continues to enable the regime will face tremendous consequences. The president posting in part on his Truth Social page, "We need all of our allies to stand with the United States of America to isolate and defeat the Iran threat. These maniacs are on the ropes, and these historic measures will cripple them and their ability to project terror worldwide." Laura Winters reporting.
6: Federal agents have seized electronic devices from former Representative Eric Swalwell and searched his Washington home. It's part of an investigation into allegations of sexual misconduct by the ex-Democratic congressman from California. Swalwell's devices were seized at the San Francisco airport on Saturday, and federal agents searched his home a day later. On Wall Street, the Dow down by 703 points. More on these stories at Town Hall.